was the lack of energy and the lack of focus in the housing sector. Nothing new was created. Between 2020 and 2025, we've invested nearly $240 billion in the housing sector. We've regularized approximately 24 squatter settlements. That is giving people ownership to their land, giving them the ability to use their homes and their houses as collateral. And many of those persons in the squatting settlement would have gone now to improving their homes, building businesses, and enhancing their lives. We've developed more than 100 housing areas. Yes, in the last 5 years, we've invested and developed more than 100 housing areas. We've distributed more than 50,000 house lots, and these lots are highly subsidized. In addition to that, you would recall that we have reversed VAT on locally produced building materials. We have more than 128,000 citizens benefited from land allocation and enjoy this wealth creation. We were able to transfer directly to these persons $94 billion in transferred wealth. Now, despite exceeding our manifesto promise of the 50,000 house lots, what we face today is still a significant housing deficit. And I want to address this in a historic and a futuristic manner. Now, having distributed over 100,000 house lots since 1992 under various People's Progressive Party civic government, we have now shifted our attention over the next 5 years. We are shifting our attention to home ownership. How do we enable persons to construct their homes? How do we address the issue of social housing? We know that social housing is an important part of the housing strategy, and we're going to build a mechanism through which we're going to identify highly vulnerable persons within our society, single mothers, people living with disability, and not only single mothers who are facing specific economic challenges, people living with disability, the elderly. And we're going to have a social housing program to support home ownership, to support them. And in the 2025 manifesto, the PUP civic government promised to construct 40,000 housing units, not only now delivering lots, but actually constructing 40,000 housing units by the time we get up to the next elections. Now, what we have seen is that there is tremendous interest from the public in our housing solutions, whether it's Young Professional, the Turnkey, the Hinterland Housing Program, the Homestead Program, the modular homes that we are building. So we are seeing, in addition to the 40,000 units that we have to build, an increase in demand for the homes that the ministry is constructing. And that is because the ministry is able to achieve economies of scale. And also, the issue of managing contractors and managing construction, many persons do not have the time to do that. So we have gone out on an expression of interest. We have received more than 270 expressions of interest to construct housing units. And these are from varied prices. And this expression of interest was to help us to accelerate the development of areas and the construction of homes simultaneously to satisfy the growing demand. Now, in addition to having the companies, the infrastructure, and building the homes, it is also important that the banking sector respond and help in supporting this gap. Now, because of various initiatives, the government was able to negotiate lower interest rate for mortgages and to support the housing program over the last 5 years. For example, the New Building Society, which holds a great share of the mortgage market, now offers mortgages at a cap rate of 5% on loans up to $30 million. The New Building Society had previously, in August 2022, significantly reduced mortgage rates on a tiered basis. Loans from $1 million to $4 million, 3.50%. Loans from $4 million to $9 million, 3.75%. And loans $9 million to $20 million, 5.70%.

0: Those reductions benefited approximately 10,000, close to 10,000 mortgages, reducing their combined installment by $210 million annually. GBTI Bank participated in the government's low-income housing loan scheme, offering rates at 3.7% per annum for loans up to $9 million, 4.25% per annum between $9 million and $20 million, with 30 years repayment and a minimum of 5% equity contribution. What is the equity contribution? Before we started the program, the equity contribution by those who are seeking the loan was 25%. Now at GBTI, that equity contribution is only 5%. The Bank of Baroda also has similar initiative. Republic Bank Limited entirely removed the residential lending ceiling. So they removed the ceiling, meaning there is no limit on how much customers can borrow for the building of their homes. The bank offers a tiered interest rate structure with up to 100% financing. So no, not even the 5%, the 25% that the customer would have had to put in is completely removed. So they have 100% financing, starting at 3.5% for loans up to $9 million, 4.25% per annum, of loans up to $20 million, and 5% for loans up to $60 million. And all of this is because of the incentive, the fiscal incentives, and other incentives that the government has given to the banking sector, and the confidence in the market. These mortgage packages come with extended period of up to 40 years, loan repayment period, and zero negotiation fees. Additionally, Republic Bank launched a mortgage move initiative, which is special incentive if you move. And other banks have launched this also. If you go to Demerara Bank and Citizens Bank, they have also reduced their interest rates substantially. And importantly, Citizens Bank has removed all of the legal fees and other fees. Demerara Bank also has has reduced significantly their interest rate in keeping with the various initiatives of government that enable home ownership, reduce the cost of financing, and giving longer term repayment period with less upfront costs. And that upfront cost would have been the contribution by the customer. Budget 2026 raised the low-income mortgage rate ceiling at commercial banks from $20 million to $30 million and extended that ceiling to approved insurance companies offering housing loans, deepening the competition and the pool of mortgage finance option available to citizens. So what we have done is to expand the options for lending and borrowing, which increase competition. The increase in the ceiling is also what allows the bank to reduce that interest rate. The government doubled the mortgage interest ceiling from $15 million to $30 million, making the interest on housing loans up to $30 million tax deductible. This, together with the rate reduction, has collectively returned $43.8 billion directly to the Guyanese families over the past 5 years. $43.8 billion we have returned back to the Guyanese families as a result of this tax-deductible mortgage interest relief and increase in the ceiling and all the initiative that allowed the reduction in interest rate. So $43.8 billion that would have otherwise been paid to the banking sector or taken out of your pocket has come back directly to Guyanese families over the past 5 years. First-time homeowners can now deduct 100% of the interest paid on housing loan up to $30 million from taxable income. Now, what are some of the policies we pursue to support this? The government has expanded the legal framework to promote the housing sector. In 2022, it passed the Condominium Act, which provides the primary legal framework for the creation, ownership, management, and termination of condominium schemes in Guyana, replacing the earlier 1989 Act and its regulations. And of course, the Act creates numerous opportunities, and that is why we're now moving to a period of an investment in townhouses, in condominiums, because one of the challenges we face is a challenge of land availability. Land in Region 4 is becoming harder to get for development. We are now in close proximity to the wetlands, so our development is limited by land availability, especially in areas like Region 4. To enable home construction and to make it more affordable, the government removed VAT on building and construction material. Now, in addition to removal of VAT and construction material on locally produced material, Budget 2021 extended to CARICOM imported construction, locally fabricated steel beams, pre-stressed concrete piles, roofing, PVC product, and we further extended that list in April 2022 to cement, sheetrock, and concrete boards, significantly reducing the cost of input material to enable home ownership and to drive greater ease in home construction and home ownership. In May 2022, the government launched the Home Construction Assistance Facility, which allows registered lot holders to select from standardized home designs at 7 million, 9 million, and 12 million, with the government facilitating financing and even undertaking construction on behalf of eligible applicants. The electronic planning and development single window system launched in June 2024 enables citizens to submit and fast-track permit application online. So not only the policies to support home construction, but the institutional arrangements that are put in place to fast-track the approval of building plans and so on. Budget 2026 allocated $8 billion for community enhancement program, covering concrete drains, recreational spaces, so that we are building an ecosystem to support quality living, to support better family environment, better community environment, and that is a heavy focus of the government program. Now, in addition to all of this, the subsidies that we have supported, the steel and cement subsidy that we have helped thousands of persons across the country. If you look at the regions that we have helped, the total approved support is over 4,000. Cement alone is over 2,500. Cement and steel, close to 1,500. So the steel and cement subsidy that goes to very vulnerable persons has also benefited in excess of 4,000 persons. Having said all of that, and take into consideration all the investment we are making, we still have the backlog challenge. And how do we intend to clear this backlog? Now, it's important for us to note the following. The number of house lot applications received has notably increased from 2020 to 2025. When you compare that between 2015 and 2020, if you look at the chart, you will see that, for example, in 2015, from June to December, you had 2,000 applications. 2016, 5,000 plus. 2017, just about 4,700. 2018, 4,100. 2020, 6,700. Look at the difference between 2019, 6,356, and what we have received in 2025. 20,226 applications. Now, that is because of confidence in the system. That is because we have a lot of persons who are also remigrating. So Guyana faces a housing backlog now of approximately 75,000 to 78,000 pending application, and that is as of early 2026. What is interesting is that over 50,000 of that backlog is concentrated in Region 4. And that is one of the major challenges. 50,000 of the 75,000 is concentrated in Region 4. Now, despite distributing 53,000 house lots between 2020 and 2025, surpassing our manifesto promise, we still have this deficit because of the confidence in the system and because of the number of new applicants and what we had to clear when we came into government in 2015. So in our 2025 to 2030 strategic housing plan, we commit to clearing the entire backlog, save and except Region 4, where eligible applicants from 2021 and prior are being processed. Now, how are we going to do this? And I want to go through a bit about this. If you look at, and I'll go to some region specific, and look at how we're going to, what are the plans? So if you live in a particular region, you would understand how we're going to address the issue of backlog. Now, let us go to region number one. The backlog in region number one, as of December 2025, is 221. Now, we have not made any allocation between January to April of 2026. What we have seen so far is that number of new areas, lots, this is the lots that is being developed in new areas, is 278. Now, we are hoping to have all of these lots available, which the right infrastructure, by the end of 2027. So we are very confident that sometime during the end of 2026, we can start the allocation for region number one. And we will clear this backlog completely by the end of 2026. And by the end of 2027, all those who are allocated in region one would have service lots so that they can have not only the construction of their homes, but the supporting infrastructure. In region two, the backlog is about 2,523. That is the backlog existing. The number of lots we've allocated since the beginning of this year is 192, which brings the revised backlog to 2,331. Now, we currently have 314 lots to allocate within the system. And we have 2,625 house lots to develop. We are currently acquiring lands to clear this backlog. So the amount of land on the CSP ownership in Region 2 should be sufficient. That is, after we would have acquired the additional plots of land to clear 90% of this backlog. The remainder, we have to buy private lands. And I want people to understand this. In Region 2, the government will now have to acquire private lands to clear the backlog and also to cater for future demand. That is where we are in Region 2. In Region 3, and the graph illustrates to you all of the different areas where we have lots and what is being done. And I'm doing this so that you can have full transparency as to what is happening in every single region. In Region 3, the backlog as of December 2025 is 11,148. We have allocated 329 lots up to May 2026. So the revised backlog based on the December 2025 figure is 10,819. The number of lots in the system that can be allocated currently is 526. However, we have already started to put investment for the development of 26,175 new lots in Region 3. It's important to note, however, that a number of applicants from Region 4, where we have that enormous demand, will be transferred to Region 3. So while this seems an adequate number to clear the Region 3 backlog, we will have to also invest more in Region 3, where there is land available, to help to clear the Region 4 backlog. So that the chart shows you exactly how we are approaching the backlog in Region 3 of 10,819, and that is the backlog all as of 2026. And we're hoping that by the end of 2027, we'll be able to clear that backlog 100%. In Region 4, where the challenge exists, we have 50,375 in the backlog as of the end of December. We have 1,569 lots allocated so far up to the end of April in 2026. So our backlog as of December is 48,806. We have 1,090 lots currently in the system to be allocated. So we have new lots required to clear the backlog as of the end of 2025 is 21,803. 21,803. Now, the amount of land being acquired in Region 4 currently can only clear 50% of this backlog by the end of 2027. So I want Region 4 to understand this dilemma. That is why we are investing heavily in Silica City, and we are building out all these new highways to open up new housing areas along the Linden-Soosdyke Highway, new housing areas in Silica City and beyond, so that that can create new opportunities to clear this backlog in Region 4 and still create a 25 minutes travel distance away from the Georgetown, which is the area. So we want everything to be 25 minutes, 30 minutes in proximity to Georgetown. That is why the investment in this new highway is so important. Silica City, which will be Guyana's first smart urban center, will be located maybe 20, 25 minutes away from Georgetown. We are looking to develop 3,800 acres of land there. Now, what this will allow us to do, and in the future, expand to another 10,000 acres. Now, this flagship New Frontier is designed for a projected population of about 60,000 residents. 60,000 residents. And that will help us also with the Region 4 backlog. Now, if you look at Region 6, the backlog as of the end of December is 7,925. Current number of the current lots allocated as of April 2026 is 292. Revised backlog is 7,633. Number of lots currently available is 1,100. Number of lots in new areas that is being acquired is 7,520. So if you look at the graph, you will see at the current pace of infrastructure development, the entire Region 6 backlog is expected to be cleared by the end of 2027. Nonetheless, we are in discussion to acquire 230 acres of land to look at future demand and the expansion of Region 6. Region 7, the backlog is 475. We have 319 lots currently in the system. At the current pace of infrastructure development, the entire Region 7 backlog is expected to be cleared by the end of 2027. Region number 8, the backlog as of December 2025 is 103. We are currently developing 351 lots. At the current pace of infrastructure development, Region 8 backlog will be completely cleared by the end of 2026. If you look at Region 9, the backlog currently is 894. We have allocated 5 lots as of April of this year. We are currently developing 100 lots. The number of new lots that is being developed is 750. So based on the existing development plans, we are sure that we can clear this backlog by the end of 2027. Region 10, as of December 2025, we had a backlog of 3,398 lots. The number of lots currently available for allocation is 2,314 lots. So the number of new lots that we have to get is 1,274. We are now designing and building infrastructure in various areas in Region 10, And we are confident that by the end of 2027, we'll be able to clear that backlog. So I just want to be very open and transparent. This is where we are in terms of every single region. In addition to this, we are identifying a number of social homes. We're targeting maybe between 3 to 5,000 such homes. We will be launching that program soon. We will be setting up a strict criteria for persons to have access to those homes, because we want, one of the things that we want in the People's Progressive Party Civic is not only to make home ownership easier, but to empower people to bring dignity to every single Guyanese family in where they live, how they live, and the circumstances surrounding their living condition. So Guyanese, here is it, that I've outlined a clearly defined path as to how we're going to address the backlog and the initiatives, various initiatives that we have had in housing and will have in the future to address the housing needs of our population. Thank you very much. And it was great having this opportunity to talk to you guys today on housing. God bless all of you.
1: You have been listening to President Dr. Mohamed Irfan Ali's address on housing, during which he outlined measures aimed at reducing the housing backlog, constructing new homes, and improving access to housing opportunities for Guyanese families. Thank you for listening to The Voice of Guyana.
2: That has brought us to the end of Information for Nation Building. This program serves to bring you updates on the work and initiatives being undertaken by the government of Guyana.
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0: where now information is coming in, and we want to capture the information as much as possible so that we can communicate to you and bring you up to date as to the most recent occurrences and our actions as it pertains to this search and rescue operation that we have been conducting over the last, I would say, 18 hours. First of all, let me introduce the team on our table. We have Dr. Bindi Prasad, our Minister of Human Services and Social Security. He played a very instrumental role in providing counseling and other psychosocial care to those who were rescued and to the families of the missing passengers. I have Bishop Juan Edgell, Minister of Public Works. And you know, Bishop has been at it, like all of us, since from about just after midnight.
1: After 11.
0: After 11, I stand corrected. Right, so, and then we have Dr. Frank Anthony, who's providing the medical care and leading the team from the Ministry of Health as we seek to manage this unfortunate series of events. I will start by issuing a press release, right, reading the press release, and I'll have interventions from the ministers on the head table here, and then we will have an opportunity for you to field questions to us. Okay? All right. At approximately 3:15 p.m. on July the 18th, 2026, the MV Barima departed the port of Georgetown, bound for Port Kaituma. According to the vessel's manifest, there were 116 passengers, 17 crew members, and approximately 268 tons of cargo on board. At approximately 11 p.m., the Temeri control tower received a distress signal from the vessel. Around the same time, voice messages were also received from several individuals on the vessel who appeared to be in distress. Immediately upon receiving this information, the Maritime Emergency Rescue Coordination Center, MRCC, was activated and a full-scale search and rescue operation commenced. Maritime and aviation assets from the Guyana Defense Force, the Guyana Coast Guard, other state agencies, and private sector partners were mobilized without delay. The Guyana Coast Guard was deployed immediately and arrived in the vicinity of Iron Point at approximately 2:30 a.m. Search and rescue efforts have remained continuous from that moment, from the moment the distress alert was received. As of midday today, July the 19th, 2026, 67 persons have been rescued. Preliminary reports indicate that the vessel capsized approximately 7 miles offshore in the vicinity of the Pomeroon River. To provide assistance and support to affected families, our government established the Emergency Family Assistance Centers in Georgetown, at Humayana, at Port Kaituma, and at Maburuma, where officials continue to provide updates, counseling, and other essential services. As rescue efforts progress today, authorities discovered that a number of individuals who were rescued were not listed on the vessel's official manifest. Additionally, two rescued crew members tested positive for cannabis during medical examinations conducted by the healthcare personnel. And you would agree with me that these are deeply concerning and shocking developments. Accordingly, government has ordered an urgent and comprehensive investigation involving members of the Guyana Police Force, the Guyana Defense Force, the Maritime Administration Department, and other technical maritime experts will comprise this team that has started working, conducting this investigation. The investigation will examine all of the facts and circumstances surrounding this tragedy, including the accuracy of the passenger manifest, the loading of passengers and cargo, compliance with maritime safety regulations, and the conduct of the captain and crew before and during the voyage. Let me be absolutely clear. Where negligence, misconduct, or criminal wrongdoing is established, those responsible will face the full force of the law. There will be no exemptions and no tolerance for actions that place innocent lives at risk. We are also releasing the vessel's manifest together with the names of those who have been rescued and the names of those who have still been unaccounted for and still deemed as missing based on the information currently available. These lists will continue to be updated as verification efforts progress. On behalf of the government of Guyana, I extend our deepest condolences to the families who have suffered unimaginable difficulties and loss. And I assure every affected family that this government, our government, will continue to stand with you throughout this difficult period. Search and rescue operations remain ongoing. Every available resource continues to be deployed, and we will spare no effort until every possible avenue has been exhausted. His Excellency, our President, Dr. Mohamed Ifan Ali, was in Canada. He departed on, I think it was Thursday. He departed for Canada and was on some business engagements. And after he was briefed, he has since curtailed his activities and is returning to Guyana, and he's expected to be in Guyana by 11:30 this evening. He's fully briefed and updated as to the events that occurred, and he himself has spoken to the captain of the vessel. Ladies and gentlemen, I want to end here. Thank you for listening to me. And is there any intervention you'd like to make at this point? I'll just ask our ministers to make their intervention, and then we move into the question and answer phase.
1: Thank you very much, PM. Good evening to all of you. Good evening to all of you.
0: Sure. One tree.
1: First of all, let me join with the Prime Minister in expressing our condolences to those persons who would have lost loved ones in this terrible tragedy. I would speak primarily on the medical side of things. So as the Prime Minister said, we were able to rescue 67 persons. 50 of those persons came to the charity hospital. They were triaged, and during that process, we were able to identify at least 4 persons who need further care. Those persons were then taken to the Lima Regional Hospital, where they were given further care. In addition to those 50 persons, we had 17 persons that came via the Essequibo through some of the small boats that were on the rescue operation, and they came to the Lima Hospital. And again, they were triaged, and persons requiring care, there were about 2 that required care. They got that care, but everybody was seen, and whatever injuries they had, we fixed that. We have right now at least 3 persons that we are observing, and we haven't seen anything serious, so by tomorrow we should be able to discharge those persons. Once the people that we have seen, once we treated them for these minor injuries that they had, they were then taken to the Escobar Technical Institute, where they were. We were updating them about what was happening throughout the day, and we also assisted them by having a number of medical professionals being available to do counseling if necessary. We also, at that point, had a conversation with them. Most of them opted for continuing their journey. Some wanted to go to Mabaruma, others wanted to go to Port Kaituma and several of the surrounding villages, and some decided that they were going to come back to Georgetown. We made those arrangements. They were airlifted to Mabaruma, Port Kaituma, and then at the ground level, the region, Region 1, was able to assist in getting them to their homes. Those who came back to Georgetown, again, we did a similar thing for them, and so they went back home. There were 8 families or 8 persons from different families that decided that they wanted to stay in Essequibo and to see if they could get more information on their loved ones. And so arrangements were made for their accommodation and food and all of that. And they would be there for as long as necessary so that we can assist and give them the relevant information. So that would be the primarily the medical update. We have had at the charity hospital, we had about 15 doctors this throughout the day operating. We had a special team that came in from the Georgetown Hospital that assisted, and that involved a consultant from the Accident and Emergency Department. And at the Lima Hospital, we mobilized close to 40 doctors that were on standby to assist. So we had a full complement of professional staff that was available throughout the day. And we'll continue once that is necessary tomorrow and the day after and so forth. Thank you.

0: Thank you, Prime Minister. Good evening, everyone, members of the media, and those of you who are listening to us this evening. As our nation grapples with a horrific tragedy, our hearts go out to every person who is still in agony, waiting for their loved ones. Although with immediate efforts, we have managed to rescue 67 persons, our government, continues with the rescue and search effort. The Ministry of Human Services immediately deployed teams to be a part of this effort, and we have managed to deploy child protection officers, social workers, and psychologists in Regions 1, in Maburuma and Port Kaituma, and they were there speaking with families who are waiting for word and who are trying their best to see hope and to have in their heart the faith that their loved ones would return to them. We also deployed social workers and child protection officers to Region 2, to the charity hospital, to make sure that throughout the ordeal, those survivors who were rescued right as they arrived, we had our social workers offering comfort, support, and counseling, and specifically trauma-focused counseling, grief counseling. And even as that was happening, along with me, there were social workers at the Humanayana with families, again offering that level of support. We continue to offer support. We went late into the evening speaking to families and speaking to survivors, and we will continue to provide that psychosocial support that is so desperately needed at this time. We understand that many, many persons are still looking out for those who are still out there, and our heart breaks for them. And I join with our Prime Minister, the members of Cabinet, His Excellency, in offering prayers, our love, as we continue to search, as we continue to hope, and as we continue not to give up that hope this evening. I also want to extend condolences to those persons who would have lost loved ones as we continue to brief our Guyanese brothers and sisters. Thank you very much, Prime Minister.
1: Thank you very much, ladies and gentlemen of the media, my colleagues. You have heard from me several times of the day, and tonight I must say that I'm extremely outraged. I think words like disappointed, hurt, would be insufficient to express my emotions at this time. I relied on the professionals and the staff of the Transport and Harbors Department, which I'm the minister responsible, to carry out their functions in keeping with their job specifications and their job descriptions. It is clear that was not done. Every piece of information that I provided to the public was based upon what they

that was discovered early in the day, and as we were wrapping up before dark, we had 15 boats deployed to check the near bush, as they call it in common language, the mangroves along the shoreline. Minister Ramraj coordinated 11 fisherfolk from the Essequibo area, and Captain MacDonald out of the Maritime Administration with 4 boats, and we discovered 1 female at about 5 minutes to 6 that was dead. So we only have 2 persons confirmed dead at this time. The search and rescue operation continues. The Coast Guard continues to be the principal partner. And I'm advised that there are offers from international regional partners to lend assistance during the course of tonight and tomorrow morning to continue with scoping the area. As of 6 o'clock this afternoon, private sector partners were out there scanning the areas because we want to locate the vessel. So all of the available technology for scanning, looking for life, reading the riverbed, everything is being deployed, as well as divers that were deployed. So we want to make it very, very clear. As a government, all day we had one thing in our minds: rescuing people. And I said earlier, we were treating this as if I was out there. What I wanted people to do for me, that is what I was doing for those families. And we'll continue to do that because life is important. But to be confronted with a reality that despite an official manifest was given to us, persons who were rescued were not manifested, that is a criminal action. They were not in the manifest, that's a criminal action. And the investigation, I see that as criminal. Maybe other people have more decorative words to use, but as the minister responsible, and we're taking action in that regard. Because life is important. And nobody, for the want of a few extra dollars, can cheat a system or do whatever mischief you want. And it has compromised the entire search and rescue operation. Because we're looking for 133 persons, 116 on a manifest, and 17 crew. We don't really know the real number right now. And that is why I'm outraged, because it is compromising the entire search and rescue for us to be able to determine what is really happening. And then worse yet, the Director General for MARAD, as well as the General Manager of THD, is here. And they would know that under my tenure as Minister of Public Works, we have conducted random testing for alcohol as well as for drugs. This is routine because we have a zero tolerance for members of the crew drinking or smoking while at work. And for us to have positive tests from the captain, I can understand a sailor, but not a captain. This is serious. People's lives are at risk, and those matters will be dealt with. The second thing that I want to address is to say thank you, apart from the professional counselors that were deployed by the ministries, I'm advised, even though I haven't been able to personally engage them, in the regions as well as in Georgetown, who have been spending time lending support in the manner that they can, in prayers and words of comfort to those

0: that are at those centers seeking information. So whether it's members from the Islamic, Hindu, or Christian community, we'd like to express government's deep appreciation for lending that support. And of course, the thousands of Guyanese who have been offering kind words of prayer and thought and have been reaching out all day. The vessel on the question, the MV Berrima. The MV Berrima, it's a small vessel. But it's a vessel that has been kept intact. It was last dry docked in 2024, and it's due for dry docking, as you would have seen advertisement in the newspapers, along with the MV Militia, as well as the MV Hercules. We have seen some suggestion that has been made ahead of the Transport and Harbors Department as it relates to the report that is circulating. And I speak based upon the advice that they have given us, is that the bill of quantities of anticipated work to be done was given to all of the contractors. The bill of quantities, there was no report of any kind that suggests unworthiness of the vessel. It's normal, just like with the Hercules, just like with the Militia. You have to go to docking, you develop a bill, examination of the hull, all the underwater works to be done, improvements that have to be made for seaworthiness. And if you put the bill in ChatGPT, you could get an outcome like what we are seeing circulating. We are scheduled, and I said that since earlier, it was last docked in 2024, and it is in line for dry docking in keeping with the schedule. The final thing that I would like to say at this time is that based upon the protocols of the Maritime Rescue and Coordination Center, search and rescue is still in progress. Search and rescue is still in progress. So to the families that are out there who are wondering about their loved ones, we are doing everything that is humanly possible to find them. Since we have this compromised position of the manifest not being a true reflection of the occupants on board, we are kindly asking members of the public, family members, who you are aware had relatives or persons who would have journeyed, please engage us so we'll be able to have a good grasp of who we are looking for, so we'll be able to know how we are managing this situation. The command center, the emergency family care center at Imanayana and Port Kaituma and Mabaruma remains open. And there are some shared with the media and the public. And the number, the hotline number, is 702-8580. 702-8580. Prime Minister, let me express publicly my appreciation to you as acting president for standing and staying the course unbroken until now. Over that period, I've spoken to His Excellency the President for more than 30 times. I think the Prime Minister would have probably gone about 50 times. Because there are times when the President was actually engaging us every 3 minutes for updates, and he was heavily engaged. He was never absent from this operation. And I would like to thank the Prime Minister for his in person, in the Maritime Rescue Coordination Center, physically being present, coordinating with both state and private sector for assets to be deployed, and the role that His Excellency played even while overseas, and the Vice President, Dr. Barajandio, for his wise interventions, forethought, and looking at issues in a pragmatic way that has led to the discovery of some of the things that we are dealing with, because he left no stone unturned to ensure that we have everything right. To all the members of Cabinet who have been at those centers, when you call names apart from those that are here, Minister Ramraj and Minister Indar, who stood out in the early hours, and Minister Ramraj, who went with his team, and Minister Vikash Ramkisoon, and of course Minister Frank Anthony, journeyed to Essequibo before 4:30 a.m. this morning. He was already on the Essequibo coast. Minister Mani Chan joined us in the Maritime Rescue Command Center and stayed with us all through the night into the times when we were giving the briefing in the morning, and then went on to the midday. And we really do appreciate it. And I think we should stop here now and take the questions. Thank you, Prime Minister.
1: Big Smith News, what? Good evening. Prime Minister, could you say... Minister Edgell, you spoke of a manifest that you presented, or that you told the public that you were working with, and now telling us that names that appeared on that manifest, or you rescued persons whose names were not on that manifest. What sort of operation or jiggery pokery could have taken place to cause a situation like that to have been the reality? That's number one. My first question. Number two, can we expect the head of Marada Transport and Harbors Department or some high-level manager within those two agencies being fired for this level of embarrassment? And I'm asking, this is in relation to a drunk captain. Obviously, the chain of command checks and balances and so on. How often are these things being done? So can we see, because we know the captain is alive, so he will face the court, obviously. But what's happening with big fishes? Can we see some dismissals?
0: Well, the first question, using your colloquial term, jiggery-pokery, what could have led to that? So one word, we can't excuse it, mischief. Mischief. And I said earlier, that's why I'm outraged. There's a traffic manager that manages the Kingston Goods Wharf. There's a superintendent that is responsible for loading the vessel, whether it's cargo or passengers. And then there's an officer responsible for revenue. Because if you're putting on cargo, you got to pay for it. And if persons are going on the boat, you got to be paid. So I've already indicated to the general manager and the chairman of the Transport and Harbors Advisory Board that those persons are now the subject of an investigation. What action will be taken will be determined by the outcome. I can't be prejudiced and say I'm firing this person or firing that person. And just for the purposes of the public, MARAD has nothing to do with that. Transport and Harbors is an operator. MARAD is a regulator.
1: Have they been regulated?
0: Well, yes, they have been. We're talking here about operational breaches. Operational breaches, and that is purely level of operations. Now, the second question was what?
2: Is somebody going to be fired?
0: Yeah. Oh, if somebody's going to be fired. Well, we have made it very clear. We get into the bottom of this, and people will be dealt with.
1: So you talk about the superintendent and so on, traffic superintendent and these folks, and that they're the subject of an investigation. Were they asked to immediately remove themselves from the operations?
0: I have asked that, and immediately after this press conference, I'm having a meeting with the management of the Transport and Harvest Department.
2: Now, Zima is the bear agency affiliate. How many people have you asked to meet with, and how many people are you going to ask to be sent on leave to facilitate this investigation? And, sir, can you just please clarify how the manifest is generated, and if you can give us the map of the crew that are
0: good. So let me first of all say with the crew. The captain is a survivor. The first engineer is a survivor. A sailor is a survivor. They're at Anna Regina in the police custody. The mate, which is the second most senior person on the boat, is also a survivor. Early in the day, we spoke to the captain and the mate. They were helping the boats out there in the search and rescue. The mate has returned to Georgetown. And the mate has returned to Georgetown. And like we would have done with the testing of the captain and the first engineer and the sailor, that is at Anna Regina, we have subjected the mate to the same testing. The results have not been the same like the others.
2: And the persons you're meeting with,
0: you sure? The Transport and Harbors has a structure. It has a general manager. It has a manager that takes care of the crew and the vessels, which is the marine superintendent. We have the chief engineer, which take care of the boats and the welfare and the worthiness of the boats. We have the department that takes care of the revenue, and then we have personnel. So all of the management I'll be meeting with after.
2: I'm just sorry, if I hold a manifest is generated.
0: The manifest is generated when you purchase a ticket.
2: Okay.
0: There is online booking, and so we had 100 such persons who used the online booking that generated a manifest of 100. We had 16 persons who used the MMG system, which is also another system, to generate the manifest. And those 16 are also recorded, and you will get the names of all 116.
3: So how many of the others that you found that have not been part of this manifest? Have that figure as yet? And
0: out of the persons rescued, 35 are named on the manifest.
3: Only 35?
0: 35, as of our checking and rechecking and coordinating with everybody, you have 35 that is on the manifest.
3: Earlier, Dr. Anthony spoke about the two persons who were dead. Are they children, adults?
4: Two adults. Yeah, and the two bodies that we recovered so far, two female.
3: And could you say what is the extent of the injuries that the persons you have seen or your team saw? Cuts, bruises, or what? Broken arms, foot,
4: so,
3: whatever?
4: Yeah, so the injuries that we have saw, most of them are minor injuries. Where people had like things on their hands because of holding on for quite some time. There was one gentleman who had an old injury because he was on the boat. He had a fracture, so he had a plaster Paris on his arm and on the leg. And because he was submerged for a protracted period of time, that got soft. So when we rescued him, we did an X-ray just to check to make sure that the fracture, that there wasn't anything going on there, and then we did back the cast for him. There was a lady who was complaining of abdominal pains. We did an ultrasound for her just to verify that there wasn't anything happening there, and she was clear. So we have her under observation, and she would also be discharged sometime shortly. We had one baby, maybe about, I would say, less than a year. The mother held on to that baby during all of this, and the baby and the mother survived. And so we were able to check. The baby was having some difficulty breathing, but that has since stabilized. So those were the kind of the more critical of the patients. But generally, we saw minor injury, abrasions, little cuts and bruises, all of which were treated and persons were discharged. We also, one other thing, is we also have been offering this continuous counseling to them, because obviously people were in shock, and so that's an ongoing activity.
3: Can I just close? If you could give us the breakdown of men, women, and children that
0: yes.
3: have been
0: rescued. Commander Shamsuddin, you want to? Commander Shamsuddin, you want to help me on that? The Maritime Rescue Coordination Center.
1: Minister, could you say what is the passenger capacity of that vessel?
0: 300.
2: Minister, just clarify, when tickets are purchased for children using the same online, are they listed?
0: Listed as adults or children. On the manifest, you will see male, female, child, or infant. Yes, could you?
5: Please repeat the question.
0: The rescue, male-female breakdown.
5: Rescue. Yeah, so we had a total of 67 persons rescued. We had 15 females. We were also 15 children. We were 9 females.
0: 9 boys.
4: 9 boys.
0: 9 girls.
5: Nine. 15 females.
4: So of the
5: nine girls and 7 boys. I mean, we were kids.
0: 41, I think it was.
2: These are the age of what?
5: Yes.
3: I just
2: want
3: to go back into that same manifest. You have 35 that were not on your manifest.
0: No, 35 rescue that is on the manifest.
3: Today at the center in Georgia, we met some of the people who seem to think that some of the names might have been incorrectly spelled, and so they were at a loss to find the relatives. They found names that were close to the relatives, but could not find the relatives or could not get any information on the possibility of that person surviving. Have you encountered that in your other centers or at SEPO? And what is the system of bringing that information from, let's say, the charity hospital or the Lima hospital to the centers in Georgetown, Kaituna, and Harbin?
0: Well, in the wanting to get information speedily to people, a lot of the information that were coming in with names of survivors were handwritten names. Minister Vindhya Prasad and her team has done a fantastic job in that every survivor they have been able to engage. So we now have a correct name, a description in terms of the race or description of that person, age, and gender. So the list that is going to be released of survivors, we were having challenges. I had problems even calling the names, because I guess people, when they come off the boat, you go to a pontoon, what is your name? And somebody's writing our name, Mablik, or Motoblik, or whatever. Whatever was the easiest spelling. So we were searching. But where we are, we've been able to get most of that resolved. And that is what has led us to this position where we are tonight. I'm not saying that we're 100%, but we want to make sure that we don't give people a hope or a despair that is not accurate. So we are continuing that check.
5: Sir, could you see, based on what you've been hearing by the numbers, whether you're closer to 150 or 200 persons who might have been aboard a vessel? And secondly, what types of assistance are being provided to Lionel and for which country? And do you have any information of any foreigners who may have been aboard a vessel?
0: Well, the manifests do not indicate nationality, unfortunately. And PM, I don't know if you're the acting chief of staff might want to speak to support that is coming from other jurisdictions. I stay in my lane.
6: Well, we have, as you would be aware by now, ExxonMobil has deployed 3 vessels today, right, along with the dive-in crew. Outside of Guyana, we have the RSS is sending a plane. That plane is in the area now, and they'll be flying over the incident area for 1 hour. All right, doing some surveys. There are offers from
7: French Guyana, French government.
6: Offers from Trinidad, right? And we are looking at those offers. And based on the advice from MARAD and from the Coast Guard and the GDF, we will determine whether or not we accept those offers.
5: And has any foreign country asked any about whether they might have given nationalities with them on the vessel? Have you gotten that kind of request coming in at all?
0: I've been contacted. The Chinese embassy has asked if we had any Chinese on board, as well as the U.S. embassy has reached out to find out if we had any U.S. citizens on board.
5: And how do you intend to proceed to verify that?
0: Well, we will put the entire manifest out in public,
6: yes,
0: and that will help with some of that. As the manifest, as well as the survivors. Yeah. Both.
6: We have the manifest, we have the list of survivors, and we have a hotline that we announced just now. Okay? Now, if there anybody out there who knows of anyone who was on the vessel, they can call the hotline and give us the information, and that will help us in our further checks.
5: And quickly, has Nina formally requested any sort of assistance from the group Venezuela or Trinidad with respect to any sightings, whether the person's alive or bodies or wreckage, anything, given the proximity of the country?
0: I think the Maritime Coordination Center, Captain Flores, and the others will tell you, they will establish an area of probability. We started searching first based upon the signals that we got from the tower, 400 square kilometers. By midday today, we expanded that to 1,070 square kilometers. None of those coordinates would suggest at this time that these people are not in boats, like what happened when we had missing fishermen. These are people maybe holding on to a gas bottle, or we saw black tanks, vinyl, plywood. Those were some of the things that reports that we're getting. So as we expand the search area, then I guess that will be kicking, and if we see that as a necessity.
2: Mm-hmm. So when you spoke today, earlier today, you spoke of what could have given all the investigations today and what you've been using with all the other organizations in Maritime, is that still the position you've been talking to survivors and so on? What have you been able to concrete put together as to what happened?
0: All the information that has come to us at the Maritime Coordination Center, which includes the Coast Guard, the police, the civil aviation, MARAD, the CDC, and everybody, is that there was some listing of the boat that it never was able to get back.
2: It was
0: The boat listed, so it capsized. And it happened fast.
1: One question from me. Prime Minister, you spoke of the GDF and Marad advising on if we can take these proposed assistance from some of these countries that you mentioned. But in the interest of preservation of life and time and all these things, what could be so debatable that would prevent us from accepting the help that we've been offered from these other states?
6: Well, the issue is capability. If the capability is resident in Guyana, it's here already. So there's no need. If the capability, for example, we have the two diving teams that are diving and doing their work. We have the ships from Exxon that is scanning the seabed and everything. Those are capabilities that are needed now. And I'm saying the capabilities is resident in Guyana. We utilize it. If there's need for additional capabilities that is not resident in Guyana, then we will accept it.
1: What exactly are they offering to as a form of assistance? What expertise?
6: They're offering, for example, divers. We have divers here already.
1: We have adequate amount
6: of divers. I'm advised by Marad that the divers that we have here are adequate.
1: How many?
6: If Marad signaled to us that we need additional divers, then we will accept it, okay?
1: Mr. Thomas, can you see how many divers we're using at the moment?
8: We already have one diver went on a location where we had identified a vessel being down. But the diver went down and was negative. This wasn't there. The survey result. The Exxon, as the Prime Minister mentioned, they're not just sending the diver. They have equipment that, as we speak, they're surveying the area, the probable area where the vessel is. We hope that diver, when the vessel is located, the divers will go down immediately to locate if there are any air pockets to find possible survivors. So we have three divers locally, two out with eggs on there right now, one that went out today and is back in port, but of course can return up on the place.
1: And you consider that to be adequate based on the scale of this tragedy?
8: Well, the first thing we have to find the vessel.
4: And then
8: we have to find the vessel.
4: And then
1: to confirm, three teams or three single divers?
8: Three divers. Exxon has two divers with their equipment, and there's another diver who was out this morning.
1: Thank you.
3: Prime Minister, back to, was there any discrepancy as to the time this incident occurred and the time the tower was notified? Is there a discrepancy? Because I see some people are saying 10:30, 10:30, and then we have 11:01. Was there a discrepancy or?
0: There is no discrepancy. If there's a distress signal, the tower at Temiri receives that distress signal, and there's a protocol. It goes to the entire mechanism. The lighthouse is notified and all the rest of it. And in keeping with the voice notes, which also came at the timing, because I did receive those voice notes through our channels. I was able to speak to the person who received those notes and to talk about who was the person sending the notes earlier today. There's no discrepancy. By 11:01, all the parties that needed to be informed were informed. So it was closer to 11 when we got the signal. The tower received something, it has to be triangulated, verified, get the coordinates in place for dispatch to be known what is happening. So there was no discrepancy.
3: Minister, good evening, sorry. Minister, when you said the boat listed and then it never came back up, did that have anything to do with the overloading or the age of the boat, or was that just the wave?
0: Let me tell you, with a level of disappointment that I face as it relates to finding persons who were rescued that was not manifested at the Maritime Rescue Coordination Center. I summoned the superintendent, as well as the revenue clerk, to go through the entire cargo manifest to determine exactly what was the load, that because they give me early in the day 268. When I left for a meeting just before I came to this press conference, that was a work in progress, because we're not taking anything for granted by anybody's word. We are going back everything through a fine comb. So I'm saying the experts, Captain Shamsuddin, Captain Thomas, can tell you it is not abnormal if a wave hits a boat that it goes, but it comes back down. But the listing and not coming back down is a, you want to talk to them about that?
8: Yes,
2: if you could probably sit closer to the mic, it would be very helpful for us to capture the audio. Thank you.
8: You can share, Mr.
9: Yes, I understand. No. You can't stand also. Sorry. Bring a chair. Sit on there. I will shift the mic. Yeah.
10: Yeah. The mere fact that a vessel is in the waterway where they have the action of waves and or wind, or the combination of both, would cause a vessel to heel, as you would call it. In other words, it rolls from one side to the other. It pitches the many different motions. But once it has positive stability, it would always return to the upright position. So it doesn't matter if it goes like 20 degrees to one side, 20 degrees. Once it has positive stability, it wouldn't capsize.
6: During the process of the investigation. At this stage, I can take one more question and then we'll have to close, okay?
0: Knowledge of local people must never ever be overlooked. As a matter of fact, at 2:30 or so in the morning, while the Coast Guard was deploying vessels from Pomeroon and from Georgetown, and the police marine wing were deploying vessels, local operators of Regions 2 and Region 3. Minister Indar went out on one of those boats from Region 3 and came in back to Region 2. And that is telling you about the capacity of local people who have knowledge of the area. But what we want to assure you, whatever they were doing, including the private assets, at all material times, the coordination was under the command of the Guyana Defense Force Coast Guard. So all of the information, who was picked up on a private boat, because we had private boats who picked up people, all of that information was being coordinated by the... So the 67 is a combination of state assets, private sector assets, and local figures. fisher folk.
11: A clarification.
9: Mm-hmm.
11: A clarification, please. How is the manifest generated in terms of the names? Is it manual? Do we have to register your name when you buy the ticket online? What is it?
0: You already addressed that, you know, Dennis. I said we address that when you buy online.
11: Yeah, but
0: and then you had the MMG component.
11: Is it an ID card means? How do you verify authenticity of the purchaser?
0: I could get some help. Chairman of the board, Rosalinda, who's been close to the introduction of the online system. If you could put this down to the end of the table.
12: Good evening. With respect to the manifest, there are two ways that the names can be compiled. The first is through the online booking, which is very fast. So once a person goes on it, that person has to put his or her name on it and a mobile number, because in order for them to be confirmed as a passenger on the vessel, an SMS must be sent to that number of that person. So they often have to put their original name on it. The second way the manifest is also created, and particularly in the case of the Northwest District, is that are persons who still are not savvy and comfortable and don't want to use Ferry Pass, so we allow them the privilege of, or the flexibility to go to the salon and they can use the point of sale service there, which they give their names, and when that name is given, that manifest is also created and added. So the two combined gives you the total manifest altogether.
11: So you can give a name, not necessarily your name.
12: You have to give your name, particularly when you are in front
11: but
12: of the person.
11: Right, but I mean, do you present a form of identification?
12: No, not here. But what had prior to this incident here, we have started to procure scanners. We have one testing it where that scanner is actually being used in the eID card, the GCOM card, and the driver's ID card to scan it and input more details about persons. So we had long seen that there was a need to improve that. So that is actually a work in progress. It's unfortunate we get to use it.
2: Just one more question. I know it has been reiterated here that you are still in the process. How long are you waiting for your search bill search as the recovery?
9: Well, we are still in the search and rescue mode, and that is subject to the advice of the
0: Maritime
9: Court Rescue Center. Okay? We will have a meeting, and coming out of that meeting, those decisions will be made. Thank you very much. Thank you very much. We can have more and more questions, but you would agree that we have to stop at some stage because there will be future press conferences. And we have to get back to work. Okay? Thank you very much. Thank you very much.
1: Mr. Thomas, what would be the thing?
0: The press conference is over, Mr. Thomas. The press conference is over.
2: Tomorrow morning, tomorrow midday.
9: Yes, we need to have regular press. But, you know, the thing is, you also need to give the rescuers, right, an opportunity to work. Now, when we give you information at a certain time, and we give them some breathing space, an opportunity to work, then we will be in a better position, let's say 4 hours after, to come and have another press conference.
2: Prime Minister, don't think that you're giving us the information, you're giving the public.
9: The public.
2: They are the ones that are
9: sometimes you do press conferences, sometimes you do press releases, right?
2: But the press conferences are
1: Minister
2: very
1: Edgell,
9: what
1: I'm trying to find out
2: is
9: the communication
1: is what will guide Mr. Thomas to tell you, let us shift from search and rescue.

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1: Calling Patricia Caesar and Caleb Caesar of Lot 130, Garnet Street, Newtown, Kitty, Georgetown, and Nia Richmond and Niffy Richmond, also known as Little, of Lot 557, Seafield Sapphire, East Coast of Marara, or all somewhere else in the country. 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You're requested to attend the Demerara High Court on or before Friday, 24th of July. I repeat, you're requested to attend the Demerara High Court on or before Friday, 24th of July. This message sent by the Director of Public Prosecutions and is for Patricia Caesar and Caleb Caesar of Lot 130, Garnet Street, Newtown, Kitty, Georgetown, and Nia Richmond and Niffy Richmond, also known as Little, of Lot 557, Seafield Sapphire, East Coast Demerara, or all somewhere else in the country.
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You just heard Gonzalo X. Ruiz playing Vivaldi's Oboe Concerto in C major. 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

Schubert's Piano Impromptu No. 1 was just performed by Vladimir Horowitz. Our next selection will be the first movement of Mozart's Horn Concerto in D major, K412, the Allegro. On the horn is Sarah Willis.

You just heard Sarah Willis on horn playing the first movement of Mozart's Horn Concerto in D major. That selection ends today's program of Concert Favorites. On behalf of my technical operator, Roddy Beard, Marilyn Jewell saying goodbye until next week.

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1: Welcome to Gospel Showcase, your evening sanctuary for soulful melodies and their powerful stories behind them. I'm your host, Kieran Moya, and tonight we are turning down the noise of the world to focus on the melody of faith. This is a space dedicated to uplifting music, heartfelt testimony, and honest conversation about the many ways God has been good to us. Whether you are winding down after a long day or just need a reminder of His grace, stay tuned as we celebrate the songs and the miracles that keep us moving forward. Well, it's a true honor to welcome our special guest tonight, a man whose voice has been a blessing for a very long time. Minister Joshua Joe has been singing for over 35 years, sharing his gift and his heart with everyone who listens. He is no stranger to the spotlight either. Back in 1996, he took the stage and won In Search of a Star. And that same year, his incredible talent earned him the award for Best Male Vocalist. Minister Joshua, it's a privilege to have you on the show tonight.
2: Thank you for having me, Kieran. I am happy to be here. And greetings to all of you that are listening. God bless you.
1: Well, where do we start? You have been singing for over 35 years. You are a very busy man, but we want to hear all of it, the music, the stories, the ups, the downs, and the times when you knew it could have only been God. But let's start from the very beginning. You grew up in Bartica. What was your upbringing like?
2: My upbringing, growing up in Bartica, my parents, my dad, he is now deceased. My mother is still alive. They both were going to church, and it's actually the church that our next gospel artist is the pastor of, Solid Youth. The same church, we came out from the same church. And my father, he was the choir leader of the church. My mother, she was in the choir. And we grew up in Bartica. They would sing in the choir. They would sing special songs at church. And I grew up in a large family. My parents got 14 children.
1: Oh, wow.
2: Right? Not all of them are alive, but they got 14 children, so we grew up quite poor in Bartica. My father was a laborer at then GEC, which is now GPL. And but we're grateful because we grew up in church and we could testify. I'm telling you, when you have 14 in a family, mm-hmm. and you have the parents and your father is a laborer, working as a laborer, your mom isn't working, then it has to be the goodness of God that would bring you to this point that you are today.
1: Yeah, it right. has to be. I'm thinking, because I have lots of questions, but I'm tempted to ask, what was life like with 13 siblings?
2: It was not easy. Three of them, they died as babies.
1: Oh, I'm sorry to hear.
2: But the others were there. And it's not easy, especially when you're growing up poor. You don't have everything. Everybody mm-hmm. has to share everything. And you're quite sometimes agitated, and sometimes you put on somebody's pants or their shirt. They don't want that. But on the other hand, when it comes to, because my parents, they were Christians, my father, he would wake us up in the morning at 5:30 for devotion. Yeah, it was At one time, I remember I told him when I got big enough that he wouldn't kill me, I said, Daddy, if you don't want to sleep, you could pray by yourself, but you don't have to wake up the little kids at 5:30 in the morning, because we're keeping devotion. He has his guitar there and everybody's sitting. Now, remember, you're sleepy. And if you only nod to fall asleep, you hear the guitar stops playing and you feel the guitar on your leg.
1: Oh,
2: right?
1: No.
2: It's you with the guitar. So we had good upbringing. But what I think one of the best time was whenever it comes to having games and having fun outside, especially when it's a blackout. You see, there's nothing much to do. But we have two teams at home to play with. We are so many that you can play Bundung House or Dog and the Bone, and you actually have two teams.
1: Yeah.
2: So we always had people to keep your company and to be occupied with. So it was really nice.
1: Mm-hmm. The good thing about having a large family is that you don't have to depend on anybody from the outside. You could literally just do with who you have in your house.
2: Yeah, but not when it comes to food, right?
1: Not when it comes to food.
2: You have a very large family and you're looking and measuring each other's plate, mm-hmm. and their portion. Yeah.
1: You were exposed to the big stage at a very young age, entering into, or should I say forced into, these calypso competitions for Mashimani. But was there where it all began?
2: No, it started earlier than that. Mm-hmm. I remember I started singing in Sunday school, in church. And I remember one time, for quite a while, my parents brought me down to Perica. Somewhere at Perica we were, somewhere down at the back. And these people had me singing. I was really small. And I remember these people would reward me with a bunch of plantain or a bunch of bananas or a box of the crackers, the Banks DIH biscuit and milk and so on. Yeah, so it started since then probably around age 5 or 6, right? But it was a good time. But then I started singing after that. I was singing all the time in church. But then I started singing for the schools. They decided that you go to church, we hear you singing at church, mm-hmm. so you need to sing for calypso. And yeah. I remember the first calypso. I don't ever forget them, because I did not want to do them, right? I remember we grew up in church. You're Christians, you're going to Sunday school. So,
1: right.
2: So you're thinking that calypso is a wrong thing to sing. And now the mm-hmm. school is telling you that. And I remember in 94, I had to sing a calypso named 94 Better Than Before. Right?
1: Oh, nice name.
2: Yeah, 94 Better Than Before. Mash Alive in 2005. Mm-hmm. Yeah, and those are a few that I remember. Right?
1: Yeah, it gives scope.
2: Yeah, we had this music teacher at Bartica, Teacher Gray. Mm-hmm. She was the one who would write the songs, and the region would ensure that you have everything that is necessary.
1: Yeah, and besides those competitions, I know you mentioned that it was earlier before you entered those Mashimani competitions.
2: Yeah.
1: But we want to swerve and talk about In Search of a Star, another big competition that mm-hmm. you won not once, not twice. How many times did you actually win this competition?
2: Well, In Search of a Star is, this is how it goes. Hector Stout, mm-hmm. he has passed away. This is the father of Mondale Smith. Yep. Right, and he was the person who, the producer of this competition, and this is how the competition runs. It goes to every region in the country. They would have a competition in every region, and then you have to get whoever wins that for the region, and then everybody would meet at the National Cultural Center, and the finalists, the winners, they would vie for the top position. So I remember I was very small, very small. Really, really small. You would think I'm a nursery school child, right? I remember the year I won In Search of a Star, which was 96. I remember the radio station that was covering it. What is the name of it? We had two radio stations at that time.
1: Okay. Right?
2: I think it's GBC.
1: GBC.
2: Right? I can't remember the next one. But they're covering it, and you're listening back to the thing, and you had to laugh because they're saying that there's a little child here, because the competition is for adults. Mm-hmm. There's a little child here, and this child is like a Michael Jackson, because he's so small and he's singing and he's winning the competition. And I was laughing because I had already completed secondary school.
1: Mm.
2: But I was so small, they thought it was just a little primary school child.
1: Yeah.
2: Right, that was singing. So because the competition was for adults, I think I won about 7 or 8 years in Bartica, but I wasn't allowed to sing in the finals because I was too small or looked too small.
1: Mm.
2: So 96, I was allowed to sing in the competition and I won. It was a very scary experience because I'm telling you, the people can sing.
1: Yeah.
2: Right? The people can sing. And you're waiting backstage for your turn to come and sing. And the first person goes and sings. Every person sings. You're just hoping you don't have to go up there.
1: Yeah.
2: Right? Because you're so nervous and scared. Mm-hmm. But yeah, it was a really good competition. Yeah,
1: did those competitions help shape who you are today? Would you say that?
2: Yeah. They have, because in those competitions, especially long ago, most of those competitions would have people singing classical music and so on. And you need to know what you're doing when you're singing in those competitions, mm-hmm. right? They would look for technique. They would look for different things. And you can't just go and sing the song however you want. Enunciation comes into play. The way you're blending with the music, if you can do some falsetto, how high you can pitch your voice, how low, how smooth you can do it. So it, because of being a part of that competition every year, it made you started working, or give you the opportunity to work on your voice, to work on your craft so that it could be developed. So I believe that, yeah, a lot of credit goes to In Search for Star.
1: Yeah, and you had a lot of family support, I would assume, as well.
2: Yeah, I had some very tough family support from my father. Long ago, when you hear they say your father is a beat man, yeah, my father was a beat man, right? My father was a beat man. I'm actually surprised I'm alive today.
1: What?
2: Right? Yeah, my father. So he said, this competition is coming up. My father would come home from work, and he says, so the competition is coming up. Did you practice for the day? If he thinks you're going to say no, before you even open your mouth to say no, you don't get about 15 lashes, right? So, yes, he was a great encouragement, right? Mm-hmm. He did it in his own way, but it was encouragement, right?
1: Yeah.
2: He would spend time with me, mm-hmm. having me, making sure that I'm singing, that I'm singing the right thing.
1: Yeah.
2: Right?
1: Keeping you in line and in check.
2: Yeah, he made sure he vetted all the songs, because I was only allowed to sing songs like in 96 when I won In Search of a Star. I sang From a Distance.
1: Mm-hmm.
2: Then the other competitions or the other shows, I would sing songs like I Believe the Children Are Our Future. Yeah, you say anything out of line or you sing something, he's waiting for you, right, when you return.
1: Yeah, love that support as well. And you call it tough love.
2: Yeah.
1: Joshua is a biblical name. Did your parents ever explain to you why they chose Joshua for you?
2: They didn't explain, but they knew why.
1: Okay.
2: Right? My father would search the Bible, and he would look for Bible names to give you that has a strong meaning or a purpose behind it.
1: Mm.
2: Right? So he would always say, he never did explain it, but he would say that, he would keep saying one thing, that remember your name. Remember your name. Your name has a meaning. Read the Bible. Pray. Let the Lord minister to you. And live the way you're supposed to live based on what your name is. Mm-hmm. Right? And I think it's a good thing, because just a funny thing. I saw somebody said on Facebook that a Moses robbed them. Right?
1: I was about to come to that, because I know a lot of people like making references to biblical names, and people know, you know,
2: yeah.
1: and what they are doing not matching with what the person would have represented. So key thing to remember there, you have to represent your name, especially if you have a biblical name. Walk us through the first experience worshiping at church.
2: Oh, I think I should tell you about the first experience being on the worship team.
1: Okay, great.
2: Because I was involved in all of these competitions. I was involved in all of these competitions over the years, but something felt, I felt as if I needed to be in worship, as if this is the big goal, and what I'm doing, it's nothing compared to what I'm supposed to be doing, or this is nothing compared to worship. It felt as if it was wrong, even though it wasn't wrong. So I was praying all the time, and I was saying, Lord, I want to be in worship. I want to be in worship. I want to do this. I want to be in worship ministry. I want to be full-time in worship ministry since I was small. I prayed about it probably about 18 years before God actually said, this is the time, right? It was a long time. So I just want to encourage all those that are listening. When God has a purpose for you and you want to go behind that purpose, sometimes it doesn't happen tomorrow or next week. But if you believe that he's faithful and it's something that you want, he definitely is going to bring it to pass if you work towards it, right? If you're diligent, and you're consistent, you're obedient, he's going to bring it to pass. So I'm singing, and I came down to teacher's training college.
1: We're going to get to that.
2: All right. Well, my first experience in the worship team, I wanted to be a part of the worship team, this specific mm-hmm. worship team, so bad, like really bad. So I'm going to the church, and I'm saying, but God, if you want me in the worship team, you will make it happen. I don't need to go and ask anybody for it to happen, right? So, and this guy, he has passed on, Martin Sukchan, one of the best worship leaders you can find, People's Assemblies of God Church. And Martin is leading worship, and I want to be a part of the worship team. One day, Brother Martin came to me, and he said, after the service, he said, Josh, you ever considered being a part of the worship team? And I quickly said no, without even thinking. You ever wanted you want something so bad that when somebody's willing to give it to you, you don't know how to receive it because you want it so bad, you're shy, you're nervous. So I told him, I said, no, I have never thought about that. He said, you're sure? Because I've been having this dream, like this vision, that you're a part of this worship team. And I think you're... I said, I don't think so. So he said, all right, pray about it. I said, I'll pray about it. I wanted to be on the worship team the very instant. But because I lied to him, I had to go home and pretend as if I'm giving it like 3 weeks that I'm praying about it and so on. And then I came back to him and I said, yes, I have this desire to be a part of the team. Being on the worship team, I remember the first morning you're going up, you're walking up and you feel as if heaven is open and you're hearing, as if you're imagining like angels singing, hallelujah, hallelujah, right? And it's because of the desire and the passion you had. I had to go on the worship team or to be a part of the worship team. So I went on the worship team that morning, and you were willing to give it everything that you have, right? Even said in one of the prayer that, Lord, I'll never sin against you ever again while walking up to go on the team, right? Yeah, so it was a great experience. And from that day until now, it continues to get better. And I'm grateful for it.
1: Yeah. Over 35 years in kingdom ministry, becoming a teacher, performing at festivals, and going into full-time ministry, all and more of which we will talk about after we listen to this song. Here is No Other Name by Joshua Joe. But before we play it, tell the listeners one thing that they should know about this song. Just one thing. And when we come back, we will get into more of it.
2: All right, one thing, the one thing and the main thing you need to know about this song is that we will all be faced with trials, struggles, situations will come, disappointments will come. But when you call upon the name of Jesus, that is why the song is called No Other Name. When you call upon the name of Jesus, I'm telling you, he's going to turn your life around. He's going to change your situation around for the good. And he's going to come wherever you are, in whatever situation you are. And he's going to rescue you, and he's going to work out everything on your behalf.
1: All right, let's listen to No Other Name.

0: Welcome back to Gospel Showcase, and we have the meticulous Joshua Joe in studio talking to us about his journey. Minister Joshua, before we heard your song, No Other Name, you did say that it has the power, God has the power to heal and deliver and, and you know, change our situations, turn our lives around.
1: Yeah.
0: What more should we know about that song?
1: The song is one of the songs on the album Believe. So that is No Other Name. The album is called Believe, and the song has been, I think it's one of the very well-received songs, right? I've had people calling and people saying that they listen to the song and it has really turned things around in their life. They listen to the words and they've been believing that if you call upon the name of Jesus, that he's going to work things out for you. He's going to... There are people who have said, who have called and said, I was actually healed. I just listened to the song and I started praying. I started saying, yeah, I'm believing. And I started saying, Jesus, heal my body. And they said they were healed, right? Mm. So there are many, many testimonies of people saying that, yes, the message is true. They have heard it, right? And people who said they were going through difficult times where no one could understand, where they even wanted to give up on life, that they listened to the song and the message in the song brought hope, and they can say that it saved their life.
0: Yeah, that's the power of the gospel.
1: Yeah.
0: Well, you went to the Cyril Potter College of Education. You became a teacher. You taught at Graham's Hall Primary School.
1: Yeah.
0: For a number of years. What led you to changing course and venturing into teaching?
1: My father's belt. In that time, you don't decide what you will do for the future. Your parents decide. So even though I was at that time one of the most recognized singers in the country, my father decided that you're going to college. And he just decided that we are sending you to college. We have made the application and you're going down next week. Next week, Saturday. Oh, you're going there to go for the interview and get enrolled. So it wasn't my decision to go there, because even while I was in college, nobody knew where I was. Everything stopped. All the music stopped. So some people even called me and said they thought I passed away.
0: Right?
1: Yeah, because they heard nothing. I mean, from coming out of the spotlight, and it's like the person disappeared, right? But it's because of being in college, and you want to give a little diligence and having a lot to do there.
0: Yeah. Was there still a passion for singing even while at college or even after teaching?
1: I'm happy you asked that, because I was in CPC. I was right at Turkine. I don't know what happened to the form. When my parents filled the form, they put me to apply as a non-resident student, but sent me to live there. So I told my father, and the people told him that I cannot get to live in the dorms because they put non-resident student, and that's how they're accepting me. And my father said, you pick up your bag, pick up your clothes, and they sent me, and he said, that's where you're going to live for the next couple of years. Don't come back. Right? So I remember I went there, and everybody, the resident students, they're filling up their forms, and when it's my turn, the people said, what are you doing here? You're not going to live here. So it's a testimony, because the guy that was the student president at that time, Kenrick Liverpool, he knew of Joshua Joe and heard that Joshua Joe had sent in an application. So even though I was not allowed to live there, and the people said, you need to leave the premises, the student president decided to hide me in the dorms, right? Because he said, this is Joshua Joe. So I'm hiding in the dorms, and the dorms master came around a couple of times, and he saw me, and he said, what are you doing in here? He said, you get this guy. I'm giving you up to today to leave here. So the student president is hiding me in different rooms so that he wouldn't know I'm there. And I remember Mr. Raj, which was the dorms master at the time, he came and he saw me, and he said, you need to leave here Thursday. If you don't leave on Thursday, we'll call the police to get you out. Because I spoke to you about a week ago, you're still lurking in the dorms. But Thursday they had a talent night, right? And the student president, Kenrick Liverpool, he knew that he had asked me to sing. So I'm there and my turn came, and when I sang the same song from a distance, I saw the student, the dorms master, Mr. Raj, looking, and he's looking at me very serious because he's upset that I'm still in the place. I'm actually on stage. And I saw him looking at me, and then he got up in a haste and he went to the dorms, and I said, I'm done here tonight. He went in the dorms, and after he realized from the song that I was Joshua Joe, he went and he brought a form, he filled it up, just got me to sign it and say, you can live in here from tonight.
0: Wow.
1: So it's a testimony,
0: yeah.
1: Right? That, you know, there's a scripture that says that your talents and your gifts,
0: will make
1: room and take you before kings. It actually made the way, right? Because it's when I was singing, he realized that, this is the guy, and he went and got a fort to live inside the dorm. Then started a group. Some people realized I was the person, and we actually started a group in college, and some guys said they wanted to be a part. They couldn't sing well, but we started training them, and the guys got good, and people started calling us Backstreet Boys, right? At every event, they would have us to sing when there's the graduation.
0: Mm-hmm.
1: They're asking if, for the other students that are leaving, they're asking if we can come as a group and if we can perform and so on. So it actually became a popular group at that time in college. So it brought even some really good things out of other people that were there that did not even know that they wanted to sing or they like singing. And one of the greatest testimonies from that, there's this guy called Wagon Sobers. He is now the worship team leader at the church that I was the worship team leader at. Wagon was one of the persons who started singing, who said he wanted to sing. And when I left college in 2000, Wagon decided that he needed to follow me wherever I was going. So if I went to live in Monrepo, he decided he has to come and live somewhere there because he still wants to be a part of the group that is singing. And Wagon came out from a background that never went to church, that would never pray, that would not do these sort of things. And because of that group starting in CPC, he is now a worship leader at a big church, right? Or at any church, he's a worship leader. So it shows that transformation has happened in his life as well, right?
0: Yeah.
1: So, yeah, the little things really matter.
0: Yeah, that's such a big testimony. I'm sure, you know, listeners listening right now will know just to keep the faith just by listening to that testimony there. And, you know, sometimes we don't know what our parents are saying, you know, go, and they might just make a rash decision. But even before you got there, God went before you.
1: Yeah.
0: And, you know, that change, you know, took place that night when you went to sing.
1: Well, that's not all. Because God had a purpose, he sees down the road. He knows what he has planned. We never see it, so we never know, like you said just now. And I remember one night in my final year, I was on the top floor. A first-year student came with some work, and he asked me to help him with. And in CPC, that time, we in the dorms, we had no drinking water, none whatsoever. I was really thirsty. And I saw the same guy, Wagon Sobers. I said, Wagon, you have any drinking water? So he said he's going to get some for me. He's living on the second floor. I'm on the top floor. Wagon went, got the water, came up back and said, Josh, I got the water for you. The room is a little like this room. You come in the door, there's a small bed on that side, a small bed on this side, and a shelf over the bed, a one-man bed, so you can put your food stuff there. When I came in, Wagon is backing the door at a desk, doing an assignment, or he's an artist drawing something, and he has the water in a cup near to him on the desk. And as soon as I came in the door, he said, Josh, he's not looking at me, he's backing me, he said, Josh, look, the water is there. So I looked up over his bed where the food stuff and the water would be, and he had a 1.5 liter tropical mist bottle with clear bleach inside, and I thought that was the water that he was talking about.
0: Wow.
1: Right. Just before that, I got this cough in college, and you're coughing. You know, when you're coughing, you can't breathe.
0: Mm-hmm.
1: I'm blacking out in the line now. You're going to get your meals. You're lined up to get your meals. And the thing started happening. I'm coughing and blacking out. And it's embarrassing. I went to to the doctors and they said, we don't know what is wrong. We're seeing something like a cyst, but we're not finding what is causing this thing, what is causing the cough. But if it continues, you will die. Right? Because it has a very bad effect on you. So I remember I went back the night at the dorms and I was so upset. I'm talking to God and I said, okay, so you send me to college. This is where you wanted me to come for, to die of a cough. Okay, well, if you want me, because I'm upset, right? And I'm talking. But Wigan is now telling, he's backing me, busy doing his work. And I picked up the bottle with the bleach. And as soon as I'm about to unscrew it, he doesn't know what I'm doing. He says, the water isn't smelling good, right? I'm telling you, it's like directions coming directly from the devil to make me drink this thing. And he doesn't even know what he's saying. So when he said the water isn't smelling good, I said, I don't care how it's smelling. I'm too thirsty. I'll just hold my breath and drink it. So when I took off the cork, I did not smell. It was bleach because I was holding my breath. And as soon as I went to put it down, he said, it isn't tasting good. And for all of those that are listening, you know, long ago or even now when your parents give you bitters to drink, you don't like the taste. So you try to hold your nose and throw everything down fast. That's what I did. So I cleaned the bottle, held my nose and drank about half pint of bleach. Wow. When I realized it was bleach, it was too late. I could not breathe in or out and blood started running through my nose. And I realized I'm going to faint just now. So I'm trying to, everybody's panic, everybody's screaming. Wigan heard me going like, and he turned back, realized that it's the bleach that I just drank, and he started screaming. Everybody in the dorms wake up because this is like 1:45 now. The dorms master came, nobody know what to do. And I'm running all over the place to turn on the tap. There is no water. And I'm telling you, the only thing I found that night was, you know, these 5-gallon paint bucket. You know, sometimes people would soak down clothes in them.
0: Yeah.
1: Somebody had 2 jeans soaked down in it. And that's the only water I found. And I drank that water. Right? Life and death situation. Mm-hmm. But it was a funny thing because in college, whenever something happens, people like to write a whole lot of articles and say there's Stabrook News and Chronicles and a sheer madness. So they were saying that I drank bleach for some girl in college, right? And I was upset. So I went when I drank bleach that night, 3 hours after, then I reached to the hospital. Everybody panicked so much that 3 hours after they took me to the hospital. And They said because I drank like 3 gallons of water, diluted it. So they said I'm okay or they could pump it out. And when I went to the hospital about 2 days or 3 days after, the doctors, they were laughing and saying the same story that the people said I drank bleach for a girl. And I told them, it's not funny. I could have died, but you guys are laughing. And they asked me this. They said, when last did you cough? And that's when I realized that since I drank that bleach that night, I did not cough nor black out any time since then, right? And they said the doctors had to point out the thing. And I said, wow, I did not even remember. And it's a typical example of the scripture which says what the enemy means
0: for bad. God meant
1: God is going
0: good.
1: To turn it around for good, right?
0: Yeah.
1: Imagine the cough would have killed me. Bleach would kill you if you drink it, but that was the antidote, right? That was the thing that was used to cure whatever you had, right? The doctor said, remember that thing that you did? We did an x-ray. It's gone. It's not there anymore, right? So I want to encourage everyone that is listening, whatever God has for you, it's going to come to pass. And whatever evil that the enemy wants to do to you, sometimes people feel that people they jealous them or people, God is going to be on your side, and whatever the enemy means for bad, you trust God, he is going to turn it around for you good.
0: Wow. Yeah, this is a lot. This is a lot to take in right now. And it's so profound at this point in time that something that could have killed you was actually the same thing that actually cured you. Such a great testimony, and I'm in awe right now listening to all of that you would have shared already. And this is just the second phase of our talk for tonight, going into your teaching process. How long did you dedicate to teaching?
1: I taught for 12 years at Graham's All Primary School. That's out of college. I used to teach 1 year prior to going to college. So 13 years I taught.
0: Mm. What do you miss most about teaching?
1: I used to teach at primary school, so I'd say the school biscuit and the milk, right? I'm just kidding. But I miss the children. One of the things I would always have the children praying and so on and telling them the same things that I'm saying, that mm-hmm. God can help them and whatever. And I mean seeing kids who were struggling really begin to overcome and begin to do better, not just academically, but at home, and become even have better self-esteem and they're bolder. I think that's the thing that I can say made the greatest impact for teaching, right? And seeing the kids do really well in school, children who were struggling, and I think that's what meant the most to me.
0: Mm. Yeah. When did you know it was time to leave?
1: I think every teacher thinks it's time to leave, right? Every teacher that is out there, they think that it's time to leave, but we're all afraid to leave because we don't know what we're going to do,
0: what next?
1: Where the next paycheck is going to come from. So remember, I'm still praying about going in full-time ministry, but I'm teaching. Mm-hmm. I'm now teaching, and I'm being called to go to different countries to go at this festival and this festival. And the people at ministry, they know. And they don't want me to come off of the teaching. So they're really stretching themselves. If as a teacher you need to leave the country, you need to give a long notice in advance. Then you get it as no pay leave, right? I'm not going to call any names because I don't want anybody to get in trouble. But the people that were in really high positions, I remember I would just walk into 21 Brickdam and they said, Josh, where are you going? How long? And they write 1.5 months with paid without even an application. Right? So the thing started working even in my favor when I told them I'll need to leave the teaching because sometimes I'm out a whole month out of the country. Remember, your kids at school, they're left there. People would hardly give the diligence to them because other teachers have their own classes. So they don't have the time to give the diligence to your class. So the kids are missing out. And sometimes, I remember one time, as soon as I returned the next day, Barbados Gospel Fest called and said, we have your ticket at the airport, can you travel tomorrow? Right, and with pay again, they said. So when I told them I'll need to leave the teaching, I remember some of the ministry officials, they said, Josh, we'll help you sell your music. They took some CDs. Mm. They said, Josh, if we need to help you to sell your music for you to stay, we'll do that. Because I'm telling them, it's clashing a lot.
0: Yeah.
1: Right? So I need to make a decision. They're saying, Josh, we'll help you with the music. We'll do this. So all the time, God wanted to knew what he was doing. And he was setting up things. But, you know, when you're feeling this thing like it's coming, you're feeling like it's coming, like the time is approaching. Most times you felt like the time was approaching, there was nothing approaching. It was mm-hmm. just a feeling. Because the day I was there, a Thursday in school, and I'm teaching, and I'm writing something on the chalkboard. We're probably doing social studies. And right there, I'm telling you, people say, how do you know it's the voice of God? I'm telling you, when he talks to you and he tells you this is what he wants you to do, you will know.
0: Yeah.
1: You will know, right? You're the only person that will know, because many persons will say, no, it's not that. You will know. There's a confirmation in your heart, your mind, your spirit, wherever, in your entire body, there's a confirmation, you know. So I stopped writing on the chalkboard, went to the table and wrote my resignation letter, even though I still need to teach like for about 3 more months. So I wrote the resignation letter and I said to the ministry that I'll be leaving and I wouldn't be coming back when school is closed for this semester or whatever. But this is a testimony as well. I was living in a very, very old house that somebody was allowing me to live in, because having to pay rent and having to pay bills and all of that. I remember teaching and having to pay rent, my gross salary around the time was probably about 80,000 or 70 something. So most times you would have about 60 or 57,000. Having to pay rent, having to buy food, having to pay light bill, I was left at $1,000 when everything has been paid for, and wanting to buy a bicycle. It was that time, it was $2,500 for $25,000 for these mountain bike. I would have had to save 25 months. I mean, saving 2 years and a month to buy a bicycle is something else.
0: Mm-hmm.
1: But listen to this. When I wrote that letter, it was a Friday, because when I went to church, there was prayer meeting, but prayer meeting wasn't the normal thing for me. The songs sounded as if they weren't singing, as if they were talking it in my ear. It's like the first time you're hearing what the songs are actually saying and what they meant. You knew something was very strange. You heard God speaking to you. And the Monday morning, this is Friday, I wrote the letter. I'm going to be off of the work till in 3 months' time. A lot of times God is just looking for the obedience in your mind that you're willing to change. Sometimes you don't do the thing as yet. You just plan that, all right, I'm going to change this thing. And God begins to work on your behalf and honor the thing just because you made up your mind to change, right? Remember, I would have never been able to buy a bicycle. You know, the Sunday I went to church, and this guy came up to me and he said, "You don't know me and I don't know you. I just came into the church. I noticed you were on the worship team, but I think God wants me to give you this motorcycle." Right? Imagine if you have to save 2 years and a month to buy a bicycle. When will you ever be able to buy a motorcycle? And just like that, the guy came and said, "This is your motorcycle." And God didn't just say to give you the motorcycle, but he said for him to do all the paperwork every time. Mm-hmm. It's ready to be renewed, the license and so on. Yeah, so it's a testimony that just the willingness to obey, God honors it.
0: Yeah. Yeah, God honors your obedience.
1: Yeah.
0: And I mean, all of the wisdom, you know, you shared with us, and a lot of things are coming out of this conversation. Your gift will make room for you.
1: Yeah.
0: Obedience. And, you know, everybody has a testimony, or I should say testimonies, of the goodness of God. But it's a lot of things that go into your walk with God. And you know his voice personally.
1: Yeah.
0: So people might be saying, well, how do you hear from God? But you will know.
1: Yeah.
0: You will know,
1: yes,
0: for yourself.
1: You will know.
0: It might not happen like the other person. Like, you would hear from God probably in a dream.
1: Yeah.
0: I might hear from God, like, hearing his voice.
1: Mm-hmm.
0: Somebody might hear his voice from a song.
1: Yeah.
0: It happens differently.
1: But you know when you hear his voice.
0: But you will know.
1: Mm-hmm.
0: Well, we are going to take a break to listen to another one of your masterpiece. This one is called Believe.

0: a lot of disappointments, I decided that I'm done with music. Right? I'm finished with music. I think this album was done in 2018, I believe. That's the time when I decided that I'm finished with music and I'm done. This is it for me. And my band, I remember we went to Let Them. They asked us to come and do the Let Them Gospel Fest for their Let Them Tongue Week. And we were up there. It wasn't all we expected it to be. Long ago, people would have just a bass box and two little flower tweeter on top. Yeah, that was what we had on stage. It was bad. But I was surprised when the next day we were up Let Them and a guy came from Brazil and he said, "You guys were great," right? I told him, you were probably at a different concert. Could never be the one that we had there because that thing was terrible, right? But he said that, and he said, he asked me for the phone number and so on. Mm-hmm. And we talked. He just said the music was good and whatever. But I was surprised to see him about a week or 2 weeks later. He turned up at my house in Cummings Lodge. And he said, "We would like you to do an album." Right? "We would like you to do an album. We have a reggae festival coming up in Brazil. We have been playing your music up there." Those are the ones that I had before. "We've been playing the music. The people love the music." He was a part of the government. And he said, "Josh, we have this festival that has never had a gospel artist before." And when he listened to the first song we did was No Other Name for the album, they said, "Can you write an album? You have just 1 month to produce an album. Can you do an album? We need it because the festival is closed." And the first song that was written was No Other Name. The second song was Believe. And when he heard them, he said, "They're playing the songs." And he said, "We have never had a gospel artist on the program because the program features Taurus Riley, Jacquure, Beris Hammond, Morgan Heritage, those top artists. But we love your music, and this will be the first time we're having a gospel artist on the show." And he said, he came back about 2 weeks after and he said, "We have better news. It's a lot you're going to be paid, and I needed the money," right? In the millions, he said, "You're going to be paid a lot, but we had to have the music registered as an album because you don't word and mouth say that this is your song. You have to have it registered so the ISRC codes show when they scan it that, yes, this is Joshua Joe's song." Right?
1: Yeah.
0: Because everything is legal and official. So we had 1 month to finish the album. It was going really, really good. He came down 2 weeks after and he said, "I have some more news." He said, "We spoke to the ministry and they're asking for you to be, we would like you to be the ambassador for reggae music in Brazil." Right? He said, "The shows are nothing compared to that." Right? And I was excited about it. It was everything. Remember, you just decided you're not singing again, never singing again. Then somebody comes out of the blue and you're thinking that this has to be God that is sending this person to do this. And everything was going good with the album on time. And just like that, I don't know what happened. I believe what happened is that I think sometimes people think if something cannot happen for them, then it should not happen for you.
1: Yeah.
0: Right? And I remember there was a pause on the album. The album that was supposed to finish in 1 month finished 18 months after.
1: Wow.
0: So everything fell through. Right? And it was worse because, I mean, you decided you were stopping because of being so disappointed. And you think that God sent these people, this is God's doing, that he sent this next opportunity, and you put everything you have. Writing an entire album in 1 month, I probably wrote about 50 songs. I'm telling you, Kieran, you cannot sleep in the night. When your brain gets into the mode of writing, right through the night, there are songs passing through and you need to get up and write.
1: Mm.
0: Right? It's like you can't sleep, like your mind becomes full of music and you're working so hard on that. It's like thinking that, I believe it felt like the children of Israel, when you feel that, yeah, Moses came and he's

0: ready and deliverance after all of these years of bondage. Deliverance is here. And then Pharaoh says no. Right? Or then you see the chariots coming behind you. Everything fell down. It's like, man, I decided to stop and decided to give it a next chance. And this is worse than what happened before. Right? But God knew what he was doing. Because I believe he allowed it to get me to continue doing what you're doing, because difficult times will come. And not because the times are difficult or they don't go the way you want them to go, you'll decide that I'm done with this thing. Because if he's called you to the purpose, he's going to fulfill it, the purpose. But you need to work towards it. You need to continue, right? You need to do what you have to do. So the song Believe came from, the album is called Believe, right? The songs are really good. And I would always say that, like we said earlier, the thoughts that God has for you, they're thoughts to see you live well, not to see you punish and suffer and all sorts of things, but he knows the future. And many times I think people would look at, would really want to become disappointed in that situation, but I would use it as something that would encourage myself. And I would ask myself, Josh, if you had gotten those shows, would you be worshiping today? Josh, if you got all of that money, would you still be simple today? Or you'll be a totally different person? I probably would have been, could have been a drug addict. You could have changed everything about yourself, because a lot of times power and money changes people.
1: Yeah.
0: Right? So God knows how to keep you. So I continue to thank him, and whatever he knows is best, and he will lead the way. Disappointments will come, but I know he's in charge, so I'm grateful.
1: Yeah. Powerful testimonies about the goodness of God, and, you know, Believe as your album is a great reminder of why we should still trust God and believe in his timing.
0: Yeah.
1: Minister Joshua, thank you so much for being a part of Gospel Showcase. But before we let you go, where can persons find your music, book you for an event, or get in contact with you? How can persons get in contact with you?
0: You can email me if you would like to get in contact. 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
1: And where can persons find your music?
0: 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That's the last album that I did. It's a worship album. 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
1: Yeah, well, thank you so much for being a part of Gospel Showcase again.
0: Thank you for having me, Kieran. I really appreciate it, and I'm really happy for the opportunity that even in your journey, that you might be able to encourage somebody with their journey that they will face or that they're going through right now. So thank you so much. I'm grateful for being a part of the program. Thank you.

0: Well, the melody of faith is never ending. As we prepare to bring the show to a close, I hope you are carrying a piece of tonight's grace with you, whether it's a lyric that touched your spirit or a testimony that renewed your hope. 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A special thank you to our listeners for making Gospel Showcase a part of your night. 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I'm your host, Kieran Moria, and this has been Gospel Showcase. 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

Hey there, settle in, turn the volume up, and let the outside world fade away. You're tuned to Vintage Melodies for the next 30 minutes, where we get ready to visit the Golden Age. Our first three renditions are from Elton John, one of the most prominent oldies singers. Here is Daniel, 1973, Something About the Way You Look Tonight, and Sorry Seems to Be the Hardest Word.

If you're now joining us, this is Vintage Melodies. You will now hear Lonely Teardrops, Reed Petit, and I Get the Sweetest Feeling from Jackie Wilson, whose birth name was Jack Leroy Wilson Jr., an American singer and performer often associated with the transition of rhythm and blues to soul music.

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0: Next, No More Lonely Nights by Paul McCartney, followed by Dolly Parton, Just Because I'm a Woman, and Please Mr. Postman by The Marvelettes.
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0: Like, we are now, information is coming in, and we want to capture the information as much as possible so that we can communicate to you and bring you up to date as to the most recent occurrences and our actions as it pertains to this search and rescue operation that we have been conducting over the last, I would say, 18 hours. First of all, let me introduce the team on our table. We have Dr. Vindi Prasad, our Minister of Human Services and Social Security. He played a very instrumental role in providing counseling and other psychosocial care to those who were rescued and to the families of the missing passengers. I have Bishop Juan Edgell, Minister of Public Works. And you know, Bishop has been at it, like all of us, since from about just after midnight.
1: After 11.
0: After 11, I stand corrected, right? So, and then we have Dr. Frank Anthony, who's providing the medical care and leading the team from the Ministry of Health as we seek to manage this unfortunate series of events. I will start by issuing a press release, right? Reading the press release, and I'll have interventions from the ministers on the head table here, and then we will have an opportunity for you to field questions to us, okay? Right. At approximately 3:15 p.m. on July the 18, 2026, the MV Barima departed the port of Georgetown, bound for Port Kaituma. According to the vessel's manifest, there were 116 passengers, 17 crew members, and approximately 268 tons of cargo on board. At approximately 11 p.m., the Temeri control tower received a distress signal from the vessel. Around the same time, voice messages were also received from several individuals on the vessel who appeared to be in distress. Immediately upon receiving this information, the Maritime Emergency Rescue Coordination Center, MRCC, was activated and a full-scale search and rescue operation commenced. Maritime and aviation assets from the Guyana Defense Force, the Guyana Coast Guard, other state agencies, and private sector partners were mobilized without delay. The Guyana Coast Guard was deployed immediately and arrived in the vicinity of Iron Point at approximately 2:30 a.m. Search and rescue efforts have remained continuous from that moment, from the moment the distress alert was received. As of midday today, July the 19th, 2026, 67 persons have been rescued. Preliminary reports indicate that the vessel capsized approximately 7 miles offshore in the vicinity of the Pomeroon River. To provide assistance and support to affected families, our government established the Emergency Family Assistance Centers in Georgetown, at Humaniana, at Port Kaituma, and at Mabaruma, where officials continue to provide updates, counseling, and other essential services. As rescue efforts progress today, authorities discovered that a number of individuals who were rescued were not listed on the vessel's official manifest. Additionally, two rescued crew members tested positive for cannabis during medical examinations conducted by the healthcare personnel. And you would agree with me that these are deeply concerning and shocking developments. Accordingly, government has ordered an urgent and comprehensive investigation involving members of the Guyana Police Force, the Guyana Defense Force, the Maritime Administration Department, and other technical maritime experts will comprise this team that has started working, conducting this investigation. The investigation will examine all of the facts and circumstances surrounding this tragedy, including the accuracy of the passenger manifest, the loading of passengers and cargo, compliance with maritime safety regulations, and the conduct of the captain and crew before and during the voyage. Let me be absolutely clear. Where negligence, misconduct, or criminal wrongdoing is established, those responsible will face the full force of the law. There will be no exemptions and no tolerance for actions that place innocent lives at risk. We are also releasing the vessel's manifest together with the names of those who have been rescued and the names of those who have still been unaccounted for and still deemed as missing based on the information currently available. These lists will continue to be updated as verification efforts progress. On behalf of the government of Guyana, I extend our deepest condolences to the families who have suffered unimaginable difficulties and loss. And I assure every affected family that this government, our government, will continue to stand with you throughout this difficult period. Search and rescue operations remain ongoing. Every available resource continues to be deployed, and we will spare no effort until every possible avenue has been exhausted. His Excellency, our President, Dr. Mohamed Ifan Ali, was in Canada. He departed on, I think it was Thursday. He departed for Canada and was on some business engagements. And after he was briefed, he has since curtailed his activities and is returning to Guyana, and he's expected to be in Guyana by 11:30 this evening. He's fully briefed and updated as to the events that occurred, and he himself has spoken to the captain of the vessel. Ladies and gentlemen, I want to end here. Thank you for listening to me. And is there any intervention you'd like to make at this point? I'll just ask our ministers to make their intervention, and then we move into the question and answer phase.
1: Thank you very much, PM. Good evening to all of you. Good evening to all of you.
0: Sure.
1: First of all, let me join with the Prime Minister in expressing our condolences to those persons who would have lost loved ones in this terrible tragedy. I would speak primarily on the medical side of things. So as the Prime Minister said, we were able to rescue 67 persons. 50 of those persons came to the charity hospital. They were triaged, and during that process, we were able to identify at least 4 persons who need further care. Those persons were then taken to the Lima Regional Hospital, where they were given further care. In addition to those 50 persons, we had 17 persons that came via the Essequibo through some of the small boats that were on the rescue operation, and they came to the Lima Hospital. And again, they were triaged, and persons requiring care, there were about 2 that required care. They got that care, but everybody was seen, and whatever injuries they had, we fixed them. We have right now at least 3 persons that we are observing, and we haven't seen anything serious, so by tomorrow we should be able to discharge those persons. Once the people that we have seen, once we treated them for these minor injuries that they had, they were then taken to the Escobar Technical Institute, where they were, we were updating them about what was happening throughout the day, and we also assisted them by having a number of medical professionals being available to do counseling if necessary. We also, at that point, had a conversation with them. Most of them opted for continuing their journey. Some wanted to go to Mabaruma, others wanted to go to Port Kaituma and several of the surrounding villages, and some decided that they were going to come back to Georgetown. We made those arrangements. They were airlifted to Mabaruma, Port Kaituma, and then at the ground level, the region, Region 1, was able to assist in getting them to their homes. Those who came back to Georgetown, again, we did a similar thing for them, and so they went back home. There were 8 families or 8 persons from different families that decided that they wanted to stay in Essequibo and to see if they could get more information on their loved ones. And so arrangements were made for their accommodation and food and all of that. And they would be there for as long as necessary so that we can assist and give them the relevant information. So that would be the primarily the medical update. We have had at the charity hospital, we had about 15 doctors this throughout the day operating. We had a special team that came in from the Georgetown Hospital that assisted, and that involved a consultant from the Accident and Emergency Department. And at the Lima Hospital, we mobilized close to 40 doctors that were on standby to assist. So we had a full complement of professional staff that was available throughout the day. And we'll continue once that is necessary tomorrow and the day after and so forth. Thank you.
2: Thank you, Prime Minister. Good evening, everyone, members of the media, and those of you who are listening to us this evening. As our nation grapples with a horrific tragedy, our hearts go out to every person who is still in agony, waiting for their loved ones. Although with immediate efforts, We have managed to rescue 67 persons. Your government, our government, continues with the rescue and search effort. The Ministry of Human Services immediately deployed teams to be a part of this effort, and we have managed to deploy child protection officers, social workers, and psychologists in regions one, in Maburuma and Port Kaituma, and they were there speaking with families who are waiting for word and who are trying their best to see hope and to have in their heart the faith that their loved ones would return to them. We also deployed social workers and child protection officers to Region 2, to the charity hospital, to make sure that throughout the ordeal, those survivors who were rescued right as they arrived, we had our social workers offering comfort, support, and counseling, and specifically trauma-focused counseling, grief counseling. And even as that was happening, along with me, there were social workers at the Yumana Yana with families, again, offering that level of support. We continue to offer support. We went late into the evening speaking to families and speaking to survivors, and we will continue to provide that psychosocial support that is so desperately needed at this time. We understand that many, many persons are still looking out for those who are still out there, and our heart breaks for them. And I join with our Prime Minister, the members of Cabinet, His Excellency, in offering prayers, our love, as we continue to search, as we continue to hope, and as we continue not to give up that hope this evening. I also want to extend condolences to those persons who would have lost loved ones as we continue to brief our Guyanese brothers and sisters. Thank you very much, Prime Minister.
3: Thank you very much, ladies and gentlemen of the media, my colleagues. You have heard from me several times of the day, and tonight I must say that I'm extremely outraged. I think words like disappointed, hurt, would be insufficient to express my emotions at this time. I relied on the professionals and the staff of the Transport and Harbors Department, of which I'm the minister responsible, to carry out their functions in keeping with their job specifications and their job descriptions. It is clear that was not done. Every piece of information that I provided to the public was based upon what they were providing to us. Prime Minister has indicated we will be releasing the manifest that we got from the Transport and Harbors Department, and we are going to be releasing the names of those who survived. Vinya Prasad has expressed sympathy, of which I would like to join. We only have, as of 6 o'clock, coming out of the Maritime Rescue Coordinator.

at about 5 minutes to six that was dead. So we only have two persons confirmed dead at this time. The search and rescue operation continues. The Coast Guard continues to be the principal partner. And I'm advised that there are offers from international regional partners to lend assistance during the course of tonight and tomorrow morning to continue with scoping the area. As of 6 o'clock this afternoon, private sector partners were out there scanning the areas because we want to locate the vessel. So all of the available technology for scanning, looking for life, reading the riverbed, everything is being deployed, as well as divers that were deployed. So we want to make it very, very clear. As a government, all day we had one thing in our minds: rescuing people. And I said earlier, we were treating this as if I was out there. What I wanted people to do for me, that is what I was doing for those families. And we'll continue to do that because life is important. But to be confronted with a reality that despite an official manifest was given to us, persons who were rescued were not manifested. That is a criminal action. They were not in the manifest. That's a criminal action. And the investigation, I see that as criminal. Maybe other people have more decorative words to use, but as the minister responsible, and we're taking action in that regard. Because life is important. And nobody, for the want of a few extra dollars, can cheat a system or do whatever mischief you want. It has compromised the entire search and rescue operation because we're looking for 133 persons, 116 on a manifest, and 17 crew. We don't really know the real number right now. And that is why I'm outraged, because it is compromising the entire search and rescue for us to be able to determine what is really happening. And then worse yet, the Director General for MARAD, as well as the general manager of THD, is here. And they would know that under my tenure as Minister of Public Works, we have conducted random testing for alcohol as well as for drugs. This is routine because we have a zero tolerance for members of the crew drinking or smoking while at work. And for us to have positive tests from the captain, I could understand a sailor, but not a captain. This is serious. People's lives are at risk, and those matters will be dealt with. The second thing that I want to address is to say thank you, apart from the professional counselors that were deployed by the ministries. I'm advised, even though I haven't been able to personally engage them, in the regions as well as in Georgetown, who have been spending time lending support in the manner that they can, in prayers and words of comfort to those that are at those centers seeking information. So whether it's members from the Islamic, Hindu, or Christian community, we'd like to express government's deep appreciation for lending that support. And of course, the thousands of Guyanese who have been offering kind words of prayer and thoughts and have been reaching out all day. The vessel on the question, the MV Berrima,

0: The MV Barima, it's an old vessel. But it's a vessel that has been kept intact. It was last dry docked in 2024, and it's due for dry docking, as you would have seen advertisement in the newspapers, along with the MV Militia, as well as the MV Hercules. We have seen some suggestion that has been made head of the Transport and Harbors Department as it relates to the report that is circulating. And I speak based upon the advice that they have given us, is that the bill of quantities of anticipated work to be done was given to all of the contractors. The bill of quantities, there was no report of any kind that suggests unworthiness of the vessel. It's normal, just like with the Hercules, just like with the Militia. You have to go to docking, you develop a bill, examination of the hull, all the underwater works to be done, improvements that have to be made for seaworthiness. And if you put the bill in ChatGPT, you could get an outcome like what we are seeing circulating. We are scheduled, and I said that since earlier, it was last docked in 2024, and it is in line for dry docking in keeping with the schedule. The final thing that I would like to say at this time is that based upon the protocols of the Maritime Rescue and Coordination Center, search and rescue is still in progress. Search and rescue is still in progress. So to the families that are out there who are wondering about their loved ones, we are doing everything that is humanly possible to find them. Since we have this compromised position of the manifest not being a true reflection of the occupants on board, we are kindly asking members of the public, family members, who you are aware had relatives or persons who would have journeyed, please engage us so we'll be able to have a good grasp of who we are looking for, so we'll be able to know how we are managing this situation. The command center, the emergency family care center at Imanayana and Port Kaituma and Mabaruma remains open, and there are some shared with the media and the public. And the number, the hotline number, is 702-8580. 702-8580. Prime Minister, let me express publicly my appreciation to you as acting president for standing and staying the course unbroken until now. Over that period, I've spoken to His Excellency the President for more than 30 times. I think the Prime Minister would have probably gone about 50 times, because there are times when the President was actually engaging us every 3 minutes for updates, and he was heavily engaged. He was never absent from this operation. And I would like to thank the Prime Minister for his in-person, in the Maritime Rescue Coordination Center, physically being present, coordinating with both state and private sector for assets to be deployed, and the role that His Excellency played even while overseas, and the Vice President, Dr. Barajagdeo, for his wise interventions, forethought, and looking at issues in a pragmatic way that has led to the discovery of some of the things that we are dealing with, because he left no stone unturned to ensure that we have everything right. To all the members of cabinet who have been at those centers, when you call names apart from those that are here, Minister Ramraj and Minister Indar, who stood out in the early hours, and Minister Ramraj, who went with his team, and Minister Vikash Ramkisoon, and of course Minister Frank Anthony, journeyed to Essequibo before 4:30 a.m. this morning. He was already on the Essequibo coast. Minister Mani Chan joined us in the Maritime Rescue Command Center and stayed with us all through the night into the times when we were giving the briefing in the morning, and then went on to the midday. And we really do appreciate it. And I think we should stop here now and take the questions. Thank you, Prime Minister.
1: Big Smith News, what? Good evening. Prime Minister, could you say... Yes, sorry. Minister Ejil, you spoke of a manifest that you presented, or that you told the public that you were working with, and now telling us that names that appeared on that manifest, or you rescued persons whose names were not on that manifest. What sort of operation or jiggery pokery could have taken place to cause a situation like that to have been the reality? That's number one. My first question. Number two, can we expect the head of Marada Transport and Harbors Department or some high-level manager within those two agencies being fired for this level of embarrassment? And I'm asking, this is in relation to a drunk captain. Obviously, the chain of command checks and balances and so on. How often are these things being done? So can we see, because we know the captain is alive, so he will face the court, obviously. But what's happening with the big fishes? Can we see some dismissals?
0: Well, the first question, using your colloquial term, jiggery pokery, what could have led to that? So one word, we can't excuse it, mischief. Mischief. And I said earlier, that's why I'm outraged. There's a traffic manager that manages the Kingston Goods Wharf. There's a superintendent that is responsible for loading the vessel, whether it's cargo or passengers. And then there's an officer responsible for revenue. Because if you're putting on cargo, you got to pay for it. And if persons are going on the boat, you got to be paid. So I've already indicated to the general manager and the chairman of the Transport and Harbors Advisory Board that those persons are now the subject of an investigation. What action can be taken will be determined by the outcome. I can't be prejudiced and say, I'm firing this person or firing that person. And just for the purposes of the public, MARAD has nothing to do with that. Transport and Harbors is an operator. MARAD is a regulator.
1: Have they been regulated?
0: Well, yes, they have been. We're talking here about operational breaches. Operational breaches. And that is purely level of operations. Now, the second question was what?
2: If somebody's going to be fired.
0: Yeah. Oh, if somebody's going to be fired. Well, we have made it very clear. We get into the bottom of this and people will be dealt with.
1: So you talk about the superintendent and so on, traffic superintendent and these folks. And that they're the subject of an investigation. Were they asked to immediately remove themselves from the operations?
0: I have asked that, and immediately after this press conference, I'm having a meeting with the management of the Transport and Harvest Department.
2: Nazima Radabir, agency affiliate, how many people have you asked to meet with, and how many people are you going to ask to be sent on leave to facilitate this investigation? And sir, can you just please clarify how the manifest is generated, and if you can give us the map of the crew that are in your
0: care
2: right now? Is it the captain?
0: Good. So let me first of all say with the crew. The captain is a survivor. The first engineer is a survivor. A sailor is a survivor. They're at Anna Regina in the police custody. The mate, which is the second most senior person on the boat, is also a survivor. Early in the day, we spoke to the captain and the mate. They were helping the boats out there in the search and rescue. The mate has returned to Georgetown. And like we... Huh? The mate has returned to Georgetown. And like we would have done with the testing of the captain and the first engineer and the sailor, that is at Anna Regina, we have subjected the mate to the same testing. The results have not been the same like the others.
2: And the persons you're meeting with
0: later? The Transport and Harbors has a structure. It has a general manager. It has a manager that takes care of the crew and the vessels, which is the Marine Superintendent. We have the chief engineer, which takes care of the boats and the welfare and the worthiness of the boats. We have the department that takes care of the revenue, and then we have personnel. So all of the management I'll be meeting with after.
2: I'm just sorry if I hold the manifest is generated.
0: The manifest is generated when you purchase a ticket. Okay. There is online booking, and so we had 100 such persons who used the online booking that generated a manifest of 100. We had 16 persons who used the MMG system, which is also another system, to generate the manifest. And those 16 are also recorded, and you will get the names of all 116.
3: So how many of the others that you found that have not been part of this manifest? Do you have that figure as yet?
0: And, out of the persons rescued, 35 are named on the manifest.
3: Only 35?
0: 35, as of our checking and rechecking and coordinating with everybody, you have 35 that is on the manifest.
3: Earlier, Dr. Anthony spoke about the two persons who were two deaths. Are they children, adults?
4: Two adults.
5: Yeah, and the two bodies that we recovered so far, two female.
3: And could you say what is the extent of the injuries that the persons you have seen or your team saw? Cuts, bruises, or what? Broken arms, foot, so, whatever?
5: Yeah, so the injuries that we have saw, most of them are minor injuries, where people had like things on their hands because of holding on for quite some time. There was one gentleman who had an old injury because he was on the boat. He had a fracture. So he had a plaster Paris on his arm and on the leg. And because he was submerged for a protracted period of time, that got soft. So when we rescued him, we did an x-ray just to check to make sure that the fracture, that there wasn't anything going on there. And then we did back the cast for him. There was a lady who was complaining of abdominal pains. We did an ultrasound for her just to verify that there wasn't anything happening there. And she was cleared. So we have her under observation, and she would also be discharged sometime shortly. We had one baby, maybe about, I would say, less than a year. The mother held on to that baby during all of this, and the baby and the mother survived. And so we were able to check the baby was having some difficulty breathing, but that has since stabilized. So those were the kind of more critical of the patients. But generally, we saw minor injury, abrasions, little cuts and bruises, all of which were treated and persons were discharged. We also, one other thing, is we also have been offering this continuous counseling to them, because obviously people were in shock, and so that's an ongoing activity.
3: Can I just close? If you could give us the breakdown of men, women, and children that
0: yes.
3: have been
0: rescued. Commander Shamsuddin, you want to? Commander Shamsuddin, you want to help me on that? The Maritime Rescue Coordination Center.
1: How many, so could you say what is the passenger capacity of that vessel?
0: 300.
2: Minister, just clarify, when tickets are purchased for children using the same online, are they listed?
0: Listed as adults or children. On the manifest, you will see male, female, child, or infant. Yes, could you... The rescue, male, female breakdown.
3: Rescue.
6: Yeah, so we had a total of 67 persons rescued. We had 15 females. We were also 15 children. We were 9 females.
5: 9 boys. 9 boys.
0: 9 girls.
6: 15 females.
5: So, of the
6: nine girls and 7 boys.
0: 41, I think it was.
6: Yes.
3: I just want to go back into that same manifest. You have 35 that were not on your manifest.
0: No, 35 rescue that is on the manifest.
3: Okay. Today at the center in Georgetown, we met some of the people who seem to think that some of the names might have been incorrectly
0: spelled,
3: and so they were at a loss to find their relatives. They found names that were
0: close
3: to the relatives, but could not find the relatives, or could not get any information on the possibility of that person surviving. Have you encountered that in your other centers or at SMO? And what is the system of bringing that information from, let's say, the charity hospital or the Lima hospital to the centers in Georgetown, Kukaitula?
0: Well, in the wanting to get information speedily to people, a lot of the information that were coming in with names of survivors were handwritten names. Minister Vindhya Prasad and her team has done a fantastic job in that every survivor they have been able to engage, so we now have a correct name, a description in terms of the race or description of that person, age, and gender. So the list that is going to be released of survivors, we were having challenges. I had problems even calling the names, because I guess people, when they come off the boat, you go to a pontoon, what is your name? And somebody's writing our name, Mablik or Motoblik or whatever was the easiest spelling. So we were searching. But where we are, we've been able to get most of that resolved. And that is what has led us to this position where we are tonight. I'm not saying that we're 100%, but we want to make sure that we don't give people a hope or a despair that is not accurate. So we are continuing that. Yes.
6: Central Division Program, sir, could you see, based on what you were hearing by the numbers, whether you are closer to 150 or 200 persons who might have been aboard a vessel? And secondly, what types of assistance are you provided to Lionel and for which country? And do you have any information of any foreigners who may have been aboard a vessel?
0: Well, the manifest do not indicate nationality, unfortunately. And PM, I don't know if you're the acting chief of staff might want to speak to support that is coming from other jurisdictions. I stay in my lane.
7: Well, we have, as you would be aware by now, ExxonMobil has deployed 3 vessels today, right, along with the dive-in crew. Outside of Guyana, we have the RSS is sending a plane. That plane is in the area now, and they'll be flying over the incident area for 1 hour. All right, doing some surveys. There are offers from
8: French Guyana,
7: offers from Trinidad, right? And we are looking at those offers. And based on the advice from MARAD and from the Coast Guard and the GDF, we will determine whether or not we accept those offers.
6: And has any foreign country asked any about whether they might have given nationalities with them on the vessel? Have you gotten that kind of request coming in at all?
0: I've been contacted. The Chinese embassy has asked if we had any Chinese on board, as well as the U.S. embassy has reached out to find out if we had any U.S. citizens on board.
6: And how do you intend to proceed to verify?
0: Well, we will put the entire manifest out in public,
7: yes,
0: and that will help with some of that. As the manifest, as well as the survivors. Both.
7: We have the manifest, we have the list of survivors, and we have a hotline that we announced just now. Okay? Now, if there are anybody out there who knows of anyone who was on the vessel, they can call the hotline and give us the information, and that will help us in our further checks.
6: And quickly, ministers, has Guyana formally requested any sort of assistance for people in Venezuela or particularly Trinidad with respect to any sightings, whether the person's alive or bodies or wreckage, anything, given the proximity of the country?
0: I think the Maritime Coordination Center, Captain Flores, and the others will tell you, they will establish an area of probability. We started searching first based upon the signals that we got from the tower, 400 square kilometers. By midday today, we expanded that to 1,070 square kilometers. None of those coordinates would suggest at this time that these people are not in boats, like what happened when we had missing fishermen. These are people maybe holding on to a gas bottle or we saw black tanks, vinyl, plywood. Those were some of the things that reports that we are getting. So as we expand the search area, then I guess that will be kicking and if we see that as a necessity.
2: Minister, when you spoke today, earlier today, you spoke of what could have possibly capsizing and so on. Given all the investigations today and what you've been using with all the other organizations in Maritime, is that still the position you've been talking to survivors and so on? What have you been able to concrete put together as to what?
0: All the information that has come to us at the Maritime Coordination Center, which includes the Coast Guard, the police, the civil aviation, MARAD, the CDC, and everybody, is that there was some listing of the boat that it never was able to get back. The boat listed, so it capsized. And it happened fast.
1: One final question from me. Prime Minister, you spoke of the GDF and MARAD advising on if we can take the proposed assistance from some of these countries that you mentioned. But in the interest of preservation of life and time and all these things, what could be so debatable that would prevent us from accepting the help that we've been offered from these other states?
7: Well, the issue is capability. If the capability is resident in Guyana, it's here already. So there's no need. If the capability, for example, we have the two diving teams that are diving and doing their work. We have the ships from Exxon that is scanning the seabed and everything. Those are capabilities that are needed now. And I'm saying the capabilities is resident in Guyana. We're utilizing it. If there's need for additional capabilities that is not resident in Guyana, then we will accept it.
1: What exactly are they offering to as a form of assistance? What expertise?
7: They're offering, for example, divers. We have divers here already.
1: We have an adequate amount.
7: We have adequate amount of divers.
1: How many divers are we using?
7: I'm advised by MARAD that the divers that we have here are adequate.
1: How many?
7: If MARAD signal to us that we need additional divers, then we will accept it, okay?
1: Mr. Thomas, can you say how many divers we're using at the moment?
8: We already have one diver went on a location where we had identified a vessel being down. But the diver went down and was negative. This wasn't there. The survey result, the Exxon, as the Prime Minister mentioned, they're not just sending the diver. They have equipment that, as we speak, they're surveying the area, the probable area where the vessel is, with the hope that divers, when the vessel is located, the divers can go down immediately to locate if there are any air pockets to find possible survivors. So we have three divers locally, two out with eggs on there right now, one that went out today and is back in port, but of course can return up on the place.
1: And you consider that to be adequate based on the scale of this tragedy?
8: Well, the first thing we have to find the vessel.
5: We don't locate this part when it got dive.
1: And to confirm, three teams or three single divers?
8: Three divers. Exxon has two divers with their equipment, and there's another diver who was out this morning.
1: Thank you.
3: Prime Minister, back to, was there any discrepancy as to the time this incident occurred and the time the tower was notified? Is there a discrepancy? Because I see some people are saying 10:30, 10:30, and then we have 11:01. Was there a discrepancy or...
0: There is no discrepancy. If there's a distress signal, the tower at Temiri receives that distress signal, and there's a protocol. It goes to the entire mechanism. The lighthouse is notified and all the rest of it. And in keeping with the voice notes, which also came at the timing, because I did receive those voice notes through our channels. I was able to speak to the person who received those notes and to talk about who was the person sending the notes earlier today. There's no discrepancy. By 11:01, all the parties that needed to be informed were informed. So it was closer to 11 when we got the signal. The tower received something, it has to be triangulated, verified, get the coordinates in place for dispatch to be known what is happening. So there was no discrepancy.
9: Minister, Minister, when you said the boat listed and then it never came back up, did that have anything to do with the overloading or the age of the boat, or was that just a wave?
0: Let me tell you, with a level of disappointment that I face as it relates to finding persons who were rescued that was not manifested at the Maritime Rescue Coordination Center, I summoned the superintendent as well as the revenue clerk to go through the entire cargo manifest to determine exactly what was the load, that because they give me early in the day 268. When I left for a meeting just before I came to this press conference, That was a work in progress, because we're not taking anything for granted by anybody's word. We are going back everything through a fine comb. So I'm saying the experts, Captain Shamsuddin, Captain Thomas, can tell you it is not abnormal if a wave hits a boat that it goes, but it comes back down. But the listing and not coming back down is, you want to talk to them about that?
8: Yes, sir.
2: If you could probably sit closer to the mic, it would be very helpful for us to capture the audio. Thank you.
8: You can
10: share with me. No, sir. No. You can't stand also. Sorry. Bring a chair. Sit down there. I will shift the mic. Yeah.
11: Yeah, the mere fact that a vessel is in the waterway where they have the action of waves and or wind, or the combination of both, would cause a vessel to heel, as you would call it. In other words, it rolls from one side to the other. It pitches the many different motions. But once it has positive stability, it would always return to the upright position. So it doesn't matter if it goes like 20 degrees to one side, 20 degrees. Once it has positive stability, it wouldn't capsize.
3: A captain who may be compromised by whatever alcohol or cannabis would not be able to look at what is happening with the waves, and so maybe be able to ride those waves as they are coming. Is that a possibility of the boat not being able to ride itself?
10: We will have an investigation. Yes. I don't want to answer Mr. Thomas, but we will have an investigation on all these issues will be dealt with during the process of the investigation. At this stage, I can take one more question, and then we'll have to close, okay?
9: Minister, you spoke about this from the overfishing boat and the private vessels in support of the search. How was that collaboration strengthened?
0: Yes. Fantastic. The knowledge of local people must never ever be overlooked. As a matter of fact, at 2:30 or so in the morning, while the Coast Guard was deploying vessels from Pomeroon and from Georgetown, and the police marine wing were deploying vessels, local operators of Regions 2 and Region 3, Minister Indar went out on one of those boats from Region 3 and came in back to Region 2. And that is telling you about the capacity of local people who have knowledge of the area. So, but what we want to assure you, whatever they were doing, including the private assets, at all material times, the coordination was under the command of the Guyana Defense Force Coast Guard. So all of the information, who was picked up on a private boat, because we had private boats who picked up people, all of that information was being coordinated by the... So the 67 is a combination of state assets, private sector assets, and local fish. It's your folk.
8: A clarification, please. How is the manifest generated in terms of the names? Is it manual? Do we have to register your name when you buy the ticket online? What is it?
10: Yeah, you
0: know, when you address that, you know, Dennis. I said we address that when you buy online,
8: yeah, but
0: and then you had the MMG component.
8: Is it
6: ID card means? How do you verify authenticity of the
1: purchaser?
0: Of the purchaser. I could get some help. Chairman of the board, Rosalinda, who's been close to the introduction of the online system. If you could put this down to the end of the table.
12: Good evening. With respect to the manifest, there are two ways that the names can be compiled. The first is through the online booking, which is very fast. So once a person goes on it, that person has to put his or her name on it and a mobile number, because in order for them to be confirmed as a passenger on the vessel, an SMS must be sent to that number of that person. So they often have to put their original name on it. The second way the manifest is also created, and particularly in the case of the Northwest District, is that are persons who still are not savvy and comfortable and don't want to use Ferry Pass, so we allow them the privilege of, or the flexibility to go to the salon and they can use the point of sale service there, which they give their names. And when that name is given, that manifest is also created and added. So the two combined gives you the total manifest altogether.
6: So you could give a name, not necessarily your name.
12: You have to give your name, particularly when you are in front
6: but
12: of the person.
6: Right, but I mean, do you present a form of identification?
12: No, not here. But what had happened prior to this incident here, we have started to procure scanners. We have one testing it where that scanner is actually being used in the eID card, the GCOM card, and the driver's ID card to scan it and input more details about person. So we had long seen that there was a need to improve that. So that is actually a work in progress. It's unfortunate we get to use it.
2: Just one more question. I know it has been reiterated here that you are still issued. How long are you waiting for you serve as the recovery company?
7: Well, we're still in the search and rescue mode, and that is subject to the advice of the
0: Maritime
7: Court Rescue Center. Okay? We will have a meeting, and coming out of that meeting, those decisions will be made. Thank you very much. Thank you very much. We can have more and more questions, but you would agree that we have to stop at some stage because there will be future press conferences. And we have to get back to work. Okay? Thank you very much. Thank you very much.
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0: It's 7.06 GMT. You're with Weekend on the BBC World Service. My name is Paul Henley and I'm joined by Diane Roberts, who's with the Department of English at Florida State University in the US. She's an author and a professor of creative writing. And François Valentin is an Anglo-French political analyst. He is senior consultant for Politica, an advisory group here in London. US military officials say two service people were killed and one remains missing after Iranian ballistic missiles and drones attacked Jordan on Friday. The US Central Command said four US service members were evacuated to hospitals in Jordan but have since been discharged. Others with minor injuries have returned to duty. US military officials didn't disclose the identities of those killed nor provide details about the circumstances. On Saturday night, the US, though, launched another round of airstrikes against Iran. Washington said the strikes, for the eighth night in a row, were designed to further degrade Iran's ability to threaten commercial shipping in the Strait of Hormuz. Jim Muir is the BBC's former Middle East correspondent, now based in Beirut. I put it to him that control over the Strait of Hormuz seemed to be still at the centre of this conflict.
1: That is the main focus, yes, Paul, but American response, or the latest strikes, eight nights now in a row, have been ranging a bit further afield. They've been hitting up near the border with Iraq, for example, during last night. But the main focus is on Hormuz at the moment, although the Israelis are not very happy about that because, you know, they want the focus to be on Iran's nuclear efforts and missile programs and things like that. But the Iranians have succeeded in putting the focus on Hormuz. And at the moment, it's looking really, really grim. There are great fears of a major escalation with perhaps Israel joining the fray in the coming week.
0: And Iran's tactic of striking other Gulf states, presumably it's meant to persuade them to put pressure on the US to stop this. It could be a good tactic, couldn't it?
1: Well, from Iran's point of view, yes, it's a very effective tactic because these are America's allies. And in fact, what's being hit there, at least what's being targeted, are American bases in the region. And that's why Jordan had that fatal hit on Friday. According to the Wall Street Journal, the Iranians are now using a kind of newly developed high-speed ballistic missiles, which can be maneuvered towards the end of the trajectory, which makes them extremely difficult to intercept. So this is one way in which the conflict is escalating. The Americans are bringing in apparently dozens more warplanes into the region, parking them in Israel for the moment. And it's all, as I say, looking very grim. The UAE, the United Arab Emirates, which would probably be target number one for the Iranians if the thing really escalates, they put out statements saying this escalation's got to stop. It's very, very dangerous because they know they would be really in the front line if it gets much worse.
0: And Iran and the US finally seem some distance from a negotiating table.
1: Absolutely. I mean, Trump said basically we're going to bomb them back to the negotiating table. I lived in Iran for 5 years. I can tell you the Iranians do not respond well to that kind of pressure. It has pretty much the opposite effect. They're likely to become tougher and tougher. There's no way, and it makes it more difficult for them to go back to the negotiating table when they're being put under that kind of pressure. It looks like they're backing down. So at the moment, they're deadlocked in a deadly spiral, which could get badly out of hand in the coming week.
0: Jim Muir, formerly of the BBC, reporting there. Wildfires across Ontario province in Canada continue to rage, with over 900 of them now affecting people there. It was announced on Saturday that the Canadian military was stepping up the effort to evacuate more citizens. Smoke has travelled famously as far as New York and New Jersey in the US, with the stadium hosting the World Cup final surrounded by a cloud of it at the moment. President Trump has hit out at Canada over the health risk, even threatening to put more tariffs on its neighbour for spreading what he called filthy air across the border. Speaking in Thunder Bay, Ontario's Premier Doug Ford had this to say in response to the president's complaints.
2: You don't get on and start threatening and criticizing because guess what? One day it's going to be your turn. But to make the comments they did through the administration unacceptable, absolutely unacceptable. We're trying to get through this. And maybe I got an idea. I got an idea for President Trump. Why don't you get rid of the softwood lumber tariffs? Because 33% of the lumber that you use in your building, guess what? It comes from Canada. You want us to clear the forest? Well, open up the gates.
0: Well, for an update on the latest situation, I've been speaking to journalist Sarah Law, who is there.
3: Things have definitely escalated very quickly. I mean, last weekend was really when we started to see the really heavy plumes of smoke coming into the region. I was covering the wildfire season before that. We did see an evacuation here or there, but nothing like what we're seeing now. It's really gotten quite out of hand. The last count I saw was there's roughly 1,800 evacuees from well over a dozen communities in our region. We're in the northwest part of the province, and you know, they're running out of places to send people. People are gathering donations for people in need because some people have lost absolutely everything.
0: It sounds quite traumatic.
3: Oh, definitely. I mean, people are having to make really hard choices about what they're able to bring. Some people have had to leave their pets behind, of course. And, you know, traveling, we're talking hundreds and hundreds of kilometers away that evacuees are being sent.
0: There is talk of inadequate communication on the part of the authorities, inadequate practical help, too.
3: Yes, there have been certainly tensions between First Nation leaders and provincial and federal authorities. The Premier of Ontario, or the head of the Ontario government, Doug Ford, he came to Thunder Bay today actually to thank fire crews and those facilitating things on the ground. But we've heard from First Nation leaders that they weren't told about his visit, that he was coming to town, and there's been tensions around lack of communications, particularly with First Nations. And the one First Nation, it's called Nomegusasegagin, also known as Collins First Nation, it burned to the ground completely earlier this week. And the people there said that they were given no warning about the fire ahead of time. And they're criticizing the government for lack of advance notice.
0: Do you think the authorities are regretting their earlier policy of just trying to let early season wildfires burn out, basically ignoring them?
3: The province has defended how much it's been spending on the firefighting budget. But again, I mean, we've seen Canada's wildfire seasons are getting worse and worse. Climate change is obviously behind that, making things a lot more difficult to predict. I mean, we're getting hotter and hotter summers in, you know, we're considered the northern part of the province. In the past, we saw temperatures going up to 40 degrees plus humidity. That's pretty well unheard of. In Thunder Bay, we're kind of known for the cold weather, right?
0: Sarah Law reporting from Ontario. Canadians in the rural areas worst affected are struggling to evacuate if they're old and because there's limited space in safety centres. I've been speaking to one man caught up in the wildfires in Ontario. Wilfred King is chief of the Gull Bay First Nation community. He fled his home along with many others and is now in an evacuation centre. Had it been a hard decision, I asked him to leave.
4: Not at all. We heard about the fire that was happening in a community that was northwest of us, not very far. And we heard on Sunday night that there was a fire in that region. And I believe on Monday, our other First Nation community declared a state of emergency and evacuated their community. They were 40 miles north of us. And the other community was burnt right to the ground. And on July 14th, we at 4 p.m., we declared a state of emergency.
0: And it was obvious the danger from where you were, was it?
4: Oh, absolutely. There was smoke and embers coming into the community.
0: What about the process of getting out? Was it straightforward?
4: It was pretty straightforward because we're a road access community. Some of our people were leaving on Sunday night and they left on their own volition. And then others left on Monday. And then on Tuesday, I was advised that we should call the state of emergency, which we didn't, which was a mandatory evacuation for everyone.
0: What are your circumstances now?
4: On Tuesday, when we fled the community, members had nowhere to go. There was no vacancies in the city of Thunder Bay. Our people slept in vehicles. Some were lucky enough to have friends and relatives where they stayed with. And we managed to get some help and they were staying at the Lakehead University in residence, but that took a lot of time and effort. It's my position that there was virtually no help from the federal government and there was no help from the provincial government. All the agencies that are charged with the responsibility of evacuations and emergencies failed our communities.
0: Did they communicate with you at least?
4: No, the communication was very sparse. The agency that is supposed to look after wildfires and the suppression of wildfires, we had no contact with them. They didn't give us any warning systems or nothing. And that seems to be the common thread with other First Nation communities. They were given no warning, and people were literally running on their feet and jumping in boats to flee from their communities. And the other community I talked to, they were given the time to evacuate on the 11th hour, and they barely had time to get out. And thank God that they managed to get out of that community as well. And the fire was right very at their doorstep. And seeing that, and we said we weren't going to take any chances, and we decided to declare a state of emergency and leave. But the process for this was completely flawed, lack of communication. The emergency response teams that are supposed to look after these situations failed us miserably.
0: Well, you can't sleep in your cars for very long. Is there any accommodation provided?
4: There is accommodations now, but it took some time and a lot of lobbying, a lot of efforts. And we're managed to getting people housed now in a safe place and food provided. But it was quite a situation.
0: Do you know what's happened to your homes?
4: We don't know yet. In fact, there is a fire burning north of us at around 30 miles maybe. And then there is four fires to the west of us, and there are four of them. They're all out of control, and there's no way that they can do any kind of reconnaissance because of the smoke, and the planes are not flying because there's way too much smoke. So we're hoping for the best, but there is a possibility that if these fires get out of control and the wind changes, we'll be in a real disaster situation.
0: Wilfred King, who's chief of the Gull Bay First Nation community in Ontario, Canada. The relationship between Canada and the States, Diane, you'd have thought couldn't get much worse, but here we are.
5: I think we should be trying to help. We should be in America trying to be at least sympathetic and not threatening to charge Canada for smoke, especially since when we have wildfires, I'm sure some of that smoke goes into Canada. There should be a lot of collective eye rolling as well. And I think that's everyone in the part of Canada that's not burning down is rolling their eyes. But my God, if the current administration has one talent, it's to be able to monetize or try to monetize anything.
0: And a part of the globe, talking more widely about global warming, Francois, that is famed for cold temperatures, is feeling 40 degree heat at the moment. It's plain weird, isn't it?
6: It is weird. I remember some people talking about it a few years ago, imagining what it looked like. And I remember reading distinctly a kind of futurist vision of India where it's 45, 50 degrees and people were melting on the streets, basically. But I think in this specific case, there is a much wider tension that goes well beyond the climate. The USMCA trade agreement between the United States, Mexico and Canada has not been renewed by the United States, so they're going to have to renegotiate a new form. Obviously, Prime Minister Carney has trying to build a third way outside of the United States and talking very positively about China and trying to build a relationship and a template for middle powers. So, you know, I think Trump is trying to get back at Carney with a specific issue. There is a much wider range of issues. Premier Ford was talking about the tariffs. You know, there's still plenty of tariffs between the US and Canada at the moment.
0: Canada, of course, Diane, can't really play the card of green hero of the world. It has anything but green energy policy, for example.
5: Yes, they're trying to straddle that, you know, we need this money from our energy industry and we're greener than you, United States, which is true. And it's true of most developed countries. I think that you know, everyone knows they're still dependent a bit on extractive industries for their energy, but also want to move towards something more sustainable, something greener. And I just feel for the Canadians because, first of all, this is a horrible disaster. It's a horrible disaster. And in previous years, the U.S. would have said, we're going to send, and I think we are sending a few firefighters and, you know, helpful things. But to make it political, to make it monetary is, this is a mild word, unattractive, on the world stage.
0: But it's also routine. It's actually what people now expect, isn't it?
5: Yes, it is, of this administration. You know, when we get angry at a country, which we do regularly, we threaten them with tariffs, more tariffs, even more tariffs, even though the legality of that is highly questionable given the Supreme Court rulings against tariffs.
0: Do you see the trade row continuing between these two big nations, François?
6: I mean, it's part of Trump's political DNA, you know, trade. It's against China, against Canada. If you go back to the 1980s, he was talking about Japan. So I think it's quintessential to his identity. And they're going to fight. They're probably going to find some kind of new arrangement. USMCA is really important for Canada and Mexico, but also to some extent to the United States. So they're probably going to find something else, but they're going to try and milk as much as they can, create a lot of ruckus. And you do wonder sometimes in the grand scheme of thing, whether it was worth all the upsetting.
0: 21 minutes past 7, GMT, the American blues artist Keb Mo has won 5 Grammy Awards during a 50-year career. He's worked with stars such as Buddy Guy, Taj Mahal and Sheryl Crow, and written for film and TV as well. In recent years, he's had open-heart surgery and has seen the breakup of his marriage. And on his latest album, The Breakdown, he's gone back to basics, mainly featuring just his voice and a guitar. He's been speaking rather, to the BBC's Martin Venard, and he started by explaining why the record was called The Breakdown.

0: The other one, Living in the Moment, was a song that's 40 years old. My sister Connie always liked that song. She always asked me how come I never recorded it. Every album I do, never recorded. So I thought, well, it's time to record it now. I don't know how many more albums I'm going to get to record. So it's really about a reckoning. You know, it's a breakdown, but it's a reckoning of life. So brightly on
1: us. And how would you describe the music?
0: Every song has a story to it. The first song is called Fussing and Fighting.
2: Then we had a transformation. Time to step away from a bad situation. Cause fussing and fighting.
0: I wasn't fussing and fighting with my wife, so to speak, you know. We just grew apart. I wrote it with Arthur Adams. He's a very prominent, you know, blues artist in the U.S., you know, and he's in his mid-80s. I went over to his house just to visit him. He asked me how I was doing, and I told him, well, marriage not going well. So he said, oh, man, I'm so sorry. He said, let's write a song. It took about 2 hours, and we were done. Arthur was so caring. He cared so much about how I was doing. Him and his wife had been married for like 65 years. It was just great to write with him on the subject of relationship.
2: Baby, let's not let anything stand in the way of our love.
0: And the second song, which is Every Step of the Way, is a song about not being perfect. All the things that happen in life that make you who you are and make you keep striving and put you in a place of being okay with yourself.
1: Would you describe it as blues in its purest form?
0: I never was a pure blues artist. That was the sack I got thrown into, which I'm proud to be in that sack. I'm a songwriter that loves the blues. All songs revolve around truth. Truth is what the blues is. That's what they used to call it back in the old days before they called it the blues. They called it the reals, R-E-A-L-S, the reals. So I just try to be real.
2: This fussing and fighting is driving me crazy. Where is the love?
1: You're a 5 times Grammy Award winner, and it's your 17th album. Would you say it's different from anything you've done in the past?
0: I think this one's safe to say it's different. It's different because every album marks a different era of my life. This is a very honest, really look at myself and how I am and how I really operate as a person. I just go from one thing to the other and I try to do my best at every turn. My main job is being Keb Mo, being a troubadour. I'm going to keep on doing what I do.
3: Keb Mo speaking to Martin Vennard. His music is right up your street, Diane.
4: It's down my street too. I mean, the blues.
3: Is that
4: blues,
3: what you say? Sorry.
4: It's all right. No, I'm.
3: I think
4: using
3: we say
4: a
3: up.
4: Blues word. Down is a blues word. As in, I'm down.
3: I get it now.
4: But the blues is one of the great gifts of America to the world. I'm sure we have several others, but that one is one of the best. It is the music that demonstrates that America is as much African as it is European in our culture.
3: And the Europeans were very good at selling it back to America.
4: Absolutely. Where all the white people went, wow, what is this new music? While it was sitting there all the time, Delta blues, Chicago blues, Kansas City blues, New Orleans blues. And it's something, I mean, we all sat around in the South sort of snickering because you couldn't avoid it. It was in your life, in your language, and all those splendid. I mean, it literally is West African, a West African scale. And it's just, it is the music that expresses the sorrow as well as the joy of black people.
3: And as he puts it, the reality. It was called The Real. Didn't he say that?
4: Yeah,
3: in
4: The Real. It's The Real.
3: Are you a fan, Francois?
5: Yeah, I am a fan. And we're talking about how Europe managed to repackage blues music to a white audience. I was actually quite surprised to read not too long ago that the Rolling Stones were actually a blues group when they started. I think it's actually even after a song that was called The Rolling Stones. So it's quite amusing to see the

0: genealogy of you know, one of the greatest rock bands in British history.
1: And do you involve blues in your professional life, Diane? Does that feature in creative writing?
2: Well, it features in, I teach Southern literature and culture, and my students listen to the blues. And there are blues novelists like Ralph Ellison was a blues. He wrote An Invisible Man. He incorporated blues structures, as did William Faulkner, who was a white Mississippian, and yet, again, right, it's right there. You cannot avoid it. And the language of the blues enters into the literature.
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3: Thank you for joining us on the BBC World Service. In half an hour, the latest stories from our own correspondent.
4: The people versus the powerful property developers. In one of Europe's poorest countries, we hear why so many Albanians have been rallying against a luxury tourism plan linked to the Trump family and why they've been waving pink flamingos to press their point.
3: That's followed by The Food Chain, asking if eating alone is lonely or liberating.
5: Eating alone for many people is a skill. It's something we develop the capacity for, and that can involve trying to be more comfortable in our own skin.
3: At 9:30 GMT, we take a trip to the fifth floor.
6: Prison, interrogations and intimidation, all because of studying in a university branded as an extremist organization by the Belarus government. We find out why the European Humanities University is considered a threat by President Lukashenko.
3: This is the BBC World Service.
1: 7:30 GMT, still to come on Weekend. Europe's trade deficit with China, the lessons to be learned from over-tourism in Spain, and the World Cup bringing people together everywhere, theoretically, in poetry. All on Weekend with me, Paul Henley, after the news.

0: BBC News with Moira Alderson. The US military says it's targeted forces from Iran's Revolutionary Guard that were involved in deadly attacks on American service personnel in Jordan. Two US servicemen were killed in those attacks. It's not clear what results the US retaliation yielded. Five people who were on a passenger boat that sank off the island of Sulawesi in Indonesia have been rescued after surviving for 4 days at sea. They were spotted by a fisherman clinging onto a floating fishing trap. Police in the United States have arrested the social media influencers Andrew and Tristan Tate in Miami in connection with an investigation in Britain into alleged sexual offences. They face 38 new charges, including rape. Both deny wrongdoing. Russia has carried out a series of strikes on the Ukrainian capital, Kyiv, killing one person. The strikes came one night after Ukraine sent drones to destroy e-commerce warehouses in the Moscow and Tambov regions. Officials in Indian-administered Kashmir say at least four people have been killed by flash flooding and landslides caused by heavy rains. Several more have been reported missing. Voters in Saint-Thomas-au-Principe are electing a new president on Sunday. The incumbent, Carlos Villanova, is standing as an independent after breaking away from the governing party. The British Prime Minister-elect Andy Burnham is to scrap plans for a digital national ID for all British adults when he takes up his role on Monday. His office said funds meant for the scheme would be used to help ease the cost of living. And at the World Cup, England have won third place in the tournament after a thrilling 10-goal encounter against France in Miami, beating them 6-4. Kylian Mbappe got two of France's goals, making him the all-time top scorer at the World Cup. That's the latest BBC News.
1: It's Weekend on the BBC World Service. I'm Paul Henley. I'm joined by François Valentin, who is an Anglo-French political analyst, and Diane Roberts, who's an author and professor of creative writing. And it's that point in the programme when we ask our guests to highlight a recent news story or issue that they'd like to hear more about and to discuss on the show. And François, first, you've drawn our attention to the current state of the European Union's trade relationship with China, which is that it's not really fair or it's not evenly balanced at the moment. I should add that last week the management of Germany's biggest car maker, Volkswagen, announced plans to cut up to 100,000 jobs, partly as a result of a drastic decline in exports to China. François, did that news prompt your interest in this?
2: It's a story I've been following for a long time. I used to live in China. I really saw the incredible innovative power of Chinese companies, but also the reality. And there was a recent OECD report that came out, which is those companies are getting massive state aid through discounted borrowing rates, through cash, through facilitated planning laws and so on. And it's making a massive difference. The trade deficit that the EU has with China is reaching €1 billion a day. So it's racking up quite quickly. In the case of Germany, it's having a massive implication on their industry.
1: Well, for more on this, I've been speaking to Brad Setzer, who's an economist at the Council on Foreign Relations, a think tank in Washington, US, and a former senior advisor to the American Trade Representative during the Biden administration. He is the co-author of a recent report on why China's surplus in its manufactured goods trade with the European Union is so large.
3: China's global trade surplus is now about $1.2 trillion, so the largest surplus the world has ever seen. Its surplus in manufacturing is $2 trillion, about 2% of world GDP. And as the Europeans like to point out, China's surplus with Europe is now about €1 billion a day. We're looking at a surplus that is unprecedented in size.
1: And costs in Europe are much higher, and workers' rights are much stronger, and pay is better. What's to be done?
3: That has been true for some time. It is only recently where those differences have translated into a world where Europe's exports to China, particularly Germany's exports to China, are falling, and where China's exports to Europe, to the world, are growing so rapidly. this is actually fairly new, and the discrepancy in workers' rights and pay has been longstanding. So realistically, I think the EU needs to do several different things. One, particularly because of the scale and the shock in the automotive and chemical sectors, I think Europe needs to use its WTO-allowed authority to impose safeguards, limits on Chinese imports for a period of time. Give European industry a little time to adjust. Second, Europe needs to address its own vulnerabilities. Well known that China uses export controls to put leverage on people, particularly its control over rare earths and critical minerals. Europe needs to use industrial policies to reduce that vulnerability and also to strengthen some of its core industries. And then finally, I think Europe has to be willing to threaten broad tariffs to try to get China to change its currency policy. China's currency is artificially weak. That's part of the reason why Chinese goods are so competitive. It's part of the reason why Chinese goods are succeeding not just the green technology sectors, but across the board. And it's a very clear signal to my mind of a structural undervaluation, one maintained by China's central bank and one that China's central bank could change. So I think those three prongs would be the core of the needed response.
1: And together, they would amount to a declaration of a trade war as far as Beijing would be concerned.
3: Certainly the across-the-board tariffs or that threat would be considered a trade war. It's a serious step. Some of the other more targeted safeguards, Beijing might claim it's the start of a trade war, but it would actually be a case where Europe is really just replicating some of the tools that China used for a long time to grow and maintain and expand some of its own key industrial sectors. China's long used Buy China policies. China's long had one of the highest automotive tariffs, and imports are a very small share of China's auto market. So yes, China would likely claim that this is the start of a trade war, but I think a targeted set of measures would substantively not amount to a trade war. They'd amount to a reciprocal policy, one where Europe uses the same tools that China's long used.
1: Brad Setzer, an economist at the Council on Foreign Relations think tank in Washington. Let's bring in another perspective now. Daniel Gross is a German economist who's the director of the Institute for European Policymaking at Bocconi University in Milan, in Italy. Welcome, Daniel. What do you think? Should Germany and the EU start a trade war with China?
4: No, I don't think a trade war would work. We have seen it in the case of the United States with the Trump tariffs. These kind of measures don't work. In the end, it would be Europe that pays the cost of these tariffs. Now, it's clear that China does use some unfair means to increase its export, but replying with tariffs doesn't really yield anything for Europe itself.
1: So what's the solution? What do German car manufacturers need to do?
4: The German car makers need to get up their game. They are the ones who are not so far behind the Chinese. Because if you look at the trade in electrical vehicles for Europe as a whole, you see that Europe actually exports more than it imports. Because Europe exports rather high-valued cars, whereas it imports rather cheap cars from China. And that is something that I think the European industry and the German manufacturers can live with. They just have to become even better at their own game.
1: Many thanks. Daniel Gross, German economist at Bocconi University in Milan in Italy. How big a problem is this for Europe? I mean, some say it's existential, François.
2: I mean, if you look at a country like Germany, they've built over decades, if not centuries, the Mittelstand, this network of big but also most small and medium companies which interact with each other and have made Germany massively competitive globally.
1: This is national pride.
2: Exactly.
1: It's production.
2: Exactly. And this is now under threat. And, you know, it's one thing to say that consumers will be the winner. It is true. You know, cheaper cars are probably good for the consumer. But at the same time, if you lose that Mittelstand, it's going to be very difficult to rebuild it. So I think this is why a country like Germany is worried. But I think Europe as a whole is right to be careful. There's another conversation which I think is really interesting, the kind of reverse China idea. Essentially around Europe, there's the idea of why don't we do with China what China did to us when we helped them develop, which is they enforced joint ventures for European companies working in China. So you'd have a German car maker who'd be partnered with a Chinese company. And in the process, they would learn a lot and from the technology, from the experience, from the know-how and so on. And
1: because you have to have very good relations to manage that.
2: You have to have good relations. And so the idea is, well, we're recognising now that in many sectors, in batteries, in EVs, and maybe chemicals in the future, luxury in the future, these companies are very competitive. And so we want to learn from them. And so if they want to operate in the Chinese, in the European market, we're going to say, OK, well, you're going to partner up with a European company so we can learn the process, we can have jobs in Europe. So I'd love to ask Professor Gross's thoughts on this, whether reverse China could work. But it's a good conversation.
1: It's a conversation, unfortunately, for another time because Daniel Gross is gone. Thank you for that, though. Thank you for that insight. Diane, the issue that you've highlighted for us is one that many travellers might be pondering as this year's summer holiday season is about to begin big time across the Northern Hemisphere anyway. You want to discuss over-tourism and the resentment that that causes among local people when tourism is perceived to be driving up prices and property values beyond the reach of local people. This was an anti-tourism protest in the Spanish city of Barcelona, one of the most popular tourist destinations in the world. The protest was in June 2024. It was fairly bad-tempered, but no one was harmed. Protesters squirted tourists with water pistols as they sat at tables outside restaurants and cafes, and they chanted, "Tourists, go home." They held up placards saying, "Barcelona is not for sale." Why do you want to discuss this, Diane?
5: Well, being a Floridian, where we live and die on tourism, it's a $134 billion industry in Florida. Without tourism, we would sink slowly into the sea. But it's too much in so many places. So Barcelona, a city I love, but I would pay extra. Now, that's a privileged position, but I'd pay extra to be in Barcelona. And I know there is a new tax, newish tax. Venice is the same problem. I mean, we go to these places because they're beautiful and interesting, and we damage them when we go in great numbers. In Florida, it's really the environment that we're damaging. Cruise ships are killing reefs. We're cutting trees. All the things people come to Florida for, they destroy.
1: Let's get more on this. We're joined by Guillaume Colom Montero, who is a senior lecturer in Hispanic studies at the University of Glasgow here in the UK and an expert on tourism across Europe. He's a native, by the way, of Mallorca, where there have been quite a few rows on this subject, haven't there, Guillaume? It's a controversial thing in your home country.
6: Hello, good morning. Yes, it is actually a controversial theme, and you were precisely showing or showing to the listeners the protest of the summer of 2024 in Barcelona and Mallorca, which were a deep turning point in the history of tourism in Spain, in the sense that from then onwards, the conversation has actually shifted from increasing tourism number to managing over tourism as a challenge. It's something, it's an idea that it's accepted by authorities, but tourism stakeholders, etc. But as Diane was mentioning, the solution and the balance is very complex because it's a matter of a scale. The scale of tourism has expanded so much in Spain, but also across many European cities, even here in Scotland, in Edinburgh, is a clear case of over-tourism as well. So how to manage that is difficult. But what is very clear is that in 10 years, the conversation has totally shifted from welcoming tourism as an industry and as an activity to managing the challenge that tourism is bringing to the cities and regions.
1: Yeah, restricting the number of Airbnbs, introducing tourism taxes, tried in many parts of the world. Do those measures work? Do they reduce tourism? What happens?
6: It's very complex. It's actually, I mean, as you were saying, there are restrictions to Airbnb-style apartments, what are known as short-term rentals, being developed across many cities in Europe. But that's not really reducing the tourism numbers. One of the challenges or one of the issues that a lot of community activists mention is that while there are new regulations introduced, there are no controls that the regulations are being followed. So a lot, and there is not any kind of collaboration by Airbnb and similar companies to check whether illegal flats are being offered there. So that's one of the challenges in the sense that it is very difficult to control this activity. Then a key change that is coming actually from Spain is the case of Barcelona. Barcelona has tried to engage in conversation with Airbnb, which have been fruitless. Barcelona has tried to restrict short-term rentals across many areas of the city, and that has not actually transformed the situation or decreased tourism numbers or decreased the fact that locals are being priced out of the housing market. So what Barcelona is moving towards is a full-out ban. Airbnb or short-term rentals will be totally banned in Barcelona from 2028 onwards. That is a deep change of the trend in not only in Spain, but across Europe, because in the end, this is a European challenge. The European Union is actually trying to manage also this challenge. So what the discussion is moving towards is it possible to manage this, especially in urban centers? Is it possible to manage short-term rental in urban centers, to control them so that they devolved to the population, or a full-out ban is the only solution?
1: Maybe the best way of keeping tourists away is making them feel thoroughly unwelcome. That is not how you want to spend your holiday, being resented and feeling guilty about taking up someone's apartment because you could afford it for a short stay in a beautiful place, Diane.
5: Or be subject to water pistol assaults. Yeah, but
1: people can take water pistol assaults, I think. Yes. They might even find them funny, but if they feel genuinely unwelcome on their holidays, they won't go there again.
5: They won't go there again. They won't go there in the first place because they will have heard that they're unwelcome. I'm not sure that's going to work out the way people want either. I mean, tourism is a fact. It's somehow figuring out how to manage what it does, the damage to the environment, the damage to ancient buildings, the damage to local economies and people being priced out, which is happening in Florida as well. People cannot live in the touristed areas because it's too expensive. And these are the people who work in the tourist industry, so they have to live, you know, 30 miles out of town. And it's unsustainable, I think.
1: Guillaume, another disincentive to high peak summer tourism in southern Europe, including Spain, is the weather. People will soon stop going to Barcelona in August if it's in the mid-40s, right?
6: Yes, that's actually a very good point. I actually, as you were mentioning, I'm originally from Mallorca. And last summer, my family lives in the old town of Palma. And I went to visit there. And I noticed that there were less cars in the city center. And I thought, oh, what's going on? And actually, it's a fact that The Guardian ran a very interesting piece of news last year, how tourism in the Mediterranean was down between 8 to 10%. It was also the time of the fires in Greece, etc. But nevertheless, the tourism number across the year continue to grow. So, for instance, Spain last year saw a record of 97 million international visitors, and in the first 5 months of 2026 has seen an increase of around 4 to 5% of
1: international
6: visitors. Right,
1: so climate change is good news because it spreads visitors more thinly across the world, across the seasons.
6: Well, the other thing that I would like to mention is we are seeing new types of mobilities in places like Spain, like Italy, than Greece. It's not so much the tourism, traditional tourism visit of short stays, but what we are seeing is people who have second homes, the digital nomads, transient resident, etc., which come and leave. And that's, of course, creating issues for the livability of the communities, because it's also an issue of how communities see the reproduction of those communities. As Diane was mentioning, it is an issue for the local economy, but also for how the community can continue to live and reproduce through traditional shops, commerce, etc. So it is interesting to see those trends, how tourism numbers are down, but nevertheless, they continue to grow across the year. And that creates challenges as well, because locals don't really get a respite from tourism. Back in the days, tourism in Spain would go from Easter to more or less end of October, but now you have the numbers all year round, so there's not really a respite in that sense.
1: Thank you for all your insights. Guillaume Colom Montero, expert on tourism in Europe. He's from the University of Glasgow here in the UK. Any final reflections on the issue of over-tourism, Diane, now we've heard all that?
5: Well, that was very interesting and an extremely informed view, more than mine. But it's something that I don't have an answer to. I live in a place that isn't touristed in North Florida. I mean, people come and sort of stare at the Capitol building and then they go away again because we don't have a beach and we don't have traditional. We have no theme parks, thank God. And we actually try to keep our heads down. And even though we're very, very friendly, we're very southern and very friendly, if you show up, we'll be nice to you.
1: Haven't got so many Canadians at the moment, have you?
5: No, the Canadians, and they don't come to my part of Florida anyway, but the Canadians are in a bit of a snit about us, and who can blame them?
1: Another new word, a bit of a snit. Thank you. You're listening to the BBC World Service. I'm Paul Henley with Weekend. The main headline this hour is this. The US military says it's retaliated against Iranian forces responsible for a deadly attack on US troops in Jordan during an eighth night of strikes by both sides. We come finally on the programme today to the World Cup, which reaches its climax. The men's football FIFA World Cup, that is. The defending champions Argentina will be playing against Spain in New York's New Jersey Stadium. The US President Donald Trump has confirmed he'll be joining the expected 80,000 fans watching the game. This despite having provoked global outrage when he intervened earlier in the tournament to persuade FIFA to overturn a ban on one of the big US players. Let's hear now from a leading British poet called Lem Sisse for his view of what this World Cup has meant to him. And I asked him if football had brought the world closer together, a stated aim, over the past month.
7: I grew up in the north of England. I grew up in Lancashire, near to Liverpool, Manchester United, Manchester City and Everton. So equidistant to Liverpool and Manchester. I was born into football. Football was around me all of the time. As a child, I went to Manchester City and Manchester United, actually. When I left the villages of Lancashire, I came into Manchester. It was a football town. Manchester United were the top of the tree. Manchester City were not. You see, things have changed in my lifetime. So the story of football has actually kind of been part of my life, whether I supported a single team or not.
1: And in the context of that, what about the World Cup grabbed you?
7: I mean, what grabs me most of all about the World Cup is it brings us as a world together. More than any other global act, I think the World Cup actually brings all of the world, much of the world, from all of the different parts together. That's something to be celebrated.
1: And that is the premise of the poem that you've written about the World Cup, which I think you're going to read, perform.
7: I certainly shall.
1: Read it out.
7: Yes, it's called Eight Games. We have qualified. We have played our part. 48 teams, 12 groups and 8 games. Start. No hatred, no division, no loss, no fears. With one aim, one game, difference disappears. We build. Match after match, we rise. Time after time, we bring light to darkness and shine. Let it shine. Said the sun to the moon, and the head to the heart. We have more in common than sets us apart. The challenge, the flight, the rush, the charge. Make wings of your arms. This is who we are. I will not waver. I will not fail. I will not cower when under great pressure, the great overpower. We bring our past, our future, our rights and are wrong. We bring our past, our future, our rights and our song. We stand atop the stadium and sing, we belong here. We belong.
1: Lovely. And when you say we belong, you mean who exactly?
7: Every single fan? Every single fan and every single player, yeah.
1: What about the non-fans? What about the people who didn't embrace the World Cup?
7: Yeah, well, that's a choice. I mean, you don't have to enjoy the unity of nations, you know, finding one battle and working within rules which are universally agreed upon. I mean, I think it's a pretty good example of how society could be at its best.
1: Hang on, you think that England versus Argentina, with them waving the Malvinas are Argentinian after the match, you think that was the unity of nations? You think that was bringing everyone together? I mean, it's pretty easily argued against.
7: All rules can be broken. And one of the wonderful things about, if I'm honest with you, about football is that there are sets of rules and everybody abides by them. And yeah, occasionally you'll have somebody making a political statement and half the world will agree with that statement and the other half will disagree with that statement. But there is a kind of unified agreement of what the rules are for the game. And I think it's kind of something to be applauded.
1: Do you think football is racially unifying?
7: Well, it, it seems to be racially unifying, especially this year, because we had 9 African teams coming into the World Cup. So as the world kind of grows, so do the constituents of the global events. And, you know, this is a real World Cup that reflects the real world, whereas in America there is the World Series, which is only Americans. You know, I think it's baseball. We reflect the nations of the world, and I'm glad that Africa is in there. And personally, I'd be happy when Ethiopia makes it into the World Cup because my heritage is Ethiopian.
1: As a poet, do you find it easier writing about uplifting things than about tragic things? I mean, I know you deal with both, but you seem to specialise in joy, especially in your football poetry.
7: You know that when you're a poet by profession, when you can write about the uplift, many people will say, oh, I write poetry, but I only write it when I feel down. So you know that you're a poet by profession when you can write equally about uplifting subjects. It's an interesting one because the famous poem that we have, the famous song in England, is Three Lions on the Shirt, it talks about. And if you read that as a poem, it's not necessarily uplifting and super positive. The song eventually is, but the poem is quite, it documents loss, the losing of the game.
1: 30 years of hurt, I think it talks about.
7: So the most famous, you know, poem stroke, song stroke lyrics that are accepted by the nation and sung on football pitches across the world actually depicts loss. And here's me writing poems that are uplifting, but not as successful as that one. I mean, I love the written word and I love seeing other poets as well take on this mantle of sport. But it's fascinating that Three Lions is not overtly positive and yet is the most successful of all of them.
1: Celebrated British poet Lem Sisse there. And you, Francois, against all the argument in this studio that's gone on, you uphold the ability of football to bring people together, don't you?
2: Just look at the numbers. You get billions of people every time. We all know about
1: billions of silent ones as well who are not supporting.
2: Sure, but I think many people engage. You can't find any event globally where people engage this much, and people will be talking about it in the tube. You know, complete strangers will interact.
1: And where there's animosity and where there's prejudice, you think it's a healthy way of challenging that?
2: Yeah, I think it's a cathartic.
1: Channeling is what I mean.
2: Yes, it's a cathartic way for people to have some pride of their country. And, you know, sure, there'll be some tensions, but if you go in stadiums, most of interactions will be super positive.
1: And you are gripped, aren't you, Diane, by it?
5: I am strangely gripped and don't want to be because I officially don't care. Not my sport. But I will watch it, and I think it's absolutely nationalist and it's war by any other name. And just witness the end of the England-Argentina match where in 5 seconds there's a, you know, the Malvinas are Argentinian sign, and now there's hissy fits being pitched. Spain-Argentina should be a hoot. It's colonizer versus colony.
1: You're overlooking all the animosity and hugely looking forward to the final, Francois.
2: Not as much as I used to a few days ago before France got knocked out, and then my backup team England also got knocked out.
1: Thanks, Francois Valentin and Diane Roberts, for being great guests on this edition of Weekend. Thanks to you for listening. Join us again soon if you can from the whole team. Enjoy the rest of your weekend if you can.
8: Hello. Bye-bye. And welcome to More or Less from the BBC World Service. We're the programme that looks at the numbers in the news, life, and in that sport that definitely starts with the word foot. And I'm Lizzie McNeil. Now, unless you've been blissfully far away from any screens, radios, pubs, flags, or indeed people, you'll have noticed that there's been a bit more football around than usual. Yes, after 5 weeks and over 100 matches, we've reached the dramatic final of the 2026 World Cup. Doubtless both teams have worked extremely hard to reach this point. But loyal listener Mike Gent got in touch to ask whether there might be another factor at play here. And no, we don't mean interfering state leaders. He wanted to know about luck.
9: Given England and Scotland's sojourn in the World Cup, it made me think, how much luck do you need to win the World Cup? Has anyone ever tried to quantify luck?
8: So, how important is luck in winning the World Cup? Does the better team always win, or could a worse team steal victory from the jaws of defeat? First of all, we need to define what we mean by luck. So we armed ourselves with our trusty four-leaf clovers, rabbit's feet and other totemic objects and contacted Ian Graham, former head of research at Liverpool Football Club.
10: Yeah, so genuine luck is something completely outside the team's control, but that's not usually what we think about when we think about luck. Luck really is a shorthand for things that are difficult to predict, things that are difficult to control.
8: It happens that football is one of the least predictable ball sports there is.
10: And the real reason driving that is the low scoring nature of the game. So in football, there's typically 2.5 to 3 goals per game. And whether a chance becomes a goal or not is very uncertain. If you compare that to a game like basketball, which has hundreds of scoring events per game, or a game like tennis, where has hundreds of points per tennis match, the low scoring nature of football leads it to being not very predictable, or we could say leads it to having a higher percentage of games whose outcome is more down to luck than down to skill.
8: If this is true, and it really is based on luck, then you'd expect to see the underdog win in football more so than in other sports. So, do you? Luckily for us, mathematician Luis Nunez Vicente from Lehigh University ran a study to test just that.
11: So we basically collected a major match data set with more than 5,000 matches involving 12 sports in all the competitions, World Cups and Olympics since 1970 until 2023. And these were 12 ball sports. Then we also developed what we mean by weak. In a match, a team is weak if it is a certain number of positions that we calculated statistically below its opponent. And then we come up with an underdog achievement just by summing all the wins and the ties of the weak teams divided by all the matches played by the weak teams. And that gave us a score, an underdog achievement score.
8: And what were the results?
11: We came up with two major conclusions. One is that indeed soccer is one of the sports with the highest underdog achievement. And secondly, it's one of the sports where there's a great influence of randomness, meaning luck.
8: So, how does that all play out in a tournament like the World Cup? Is it a bookie's dream of luck above all else? Well, according to David Sumpter, professor of applied mathematics at Uppsala University, yeah, kind of.
12: And when I work together with football clubs, what I'll do is I'll say, you really can't tell anything from a single match. We always work on the principle of looking at five matches. And only after you've got five matches, really, can you draw any conclusions about how well the team are performing. And in a World Cup setting, that's a very difficult truth, because if you think about the last 32 down to the final, that's just five matches as well. So we really can't tell which are the best teams over those five matches, and a bit of randomness can knock out any one of those teams. So randomness is really the rule rather than the exception.
8: So even if you are a highly skilled team, there are plenty of opportunities to be unlucky over five matches.
12: My estimate would be if you're the best team in the tournament, you have a 20-25% chance of actually winning that tournament. So you can think you do need, 75% luck if you're going to win the tournament.
8: So to answer our listeners' question, you need a lot of luck in order to win the World Cup. Despite all the randomness at play, in this year's World Cup, there were still no underdogs in the semi-finals. The last four teams in the tournament were all the highest ranked ones. Could that be evidence that football is not so random after all?
10: Yes and no. So I think this tournament's the first one where seeding has been in place that keeps the best teams apart until the semi-finals. So it's hard to compare with previous tournaments. That being said, it's pretty unusual that this was the result. So we simulated the tournament 100,000 times. We found the most likely set of semi-finalists was the set of semi-finalists that was observed. But we also found there's only about a 0.9% chance that all four of those teams would qualify for the semi-finals.
8: But what about our listeners' other question? How do we quantify luck and separate it from skill? Well, one way to measure this is XG.
10: So XG stands for expected goals. It's one of the worst names in sport. think of it as chance quality. So there's a very low number of goals in football. So in order to get more data about each game, you can look at the number of shots each team takes. Each team takes about 10 times the number of shots than there are goals in a game.
8: Or, in other words, each shot only has a 1 in 10 chance of becoming a goal. But not all shots are created equal.
10: So a penalty has got about a 78% chance of being converted. A typical shot from open play has got an 11% chance of being converted. And then a generic shot from open play on the penalty spot's got about a 20% conversion chance.
8: Each time a team takes a shot, you look at the chance that the shot would have gone in, depending on where it's taken from, and you add it to the total XG. The final XG then tells you how many opportunities that team made at the goal, regardless of whether the cards fell in their favour and the shot became a goal. The team with the highest XG doesn't always win the game, but they will have had the most opportunities. Because of the randomness of football, the most reliable thing a player can do is to create chances to be lucky. Although, as David Sumter says, this isn't how the players are thinking about it.
12: For them, it can't come down to luck. They have to fight to do their best. But despite them all doing deterministic things, they're kicking this spherical object around, which starts to bounce around in some way that is better modelled as random. There's lots of collisions with the ball, bum, bum, bum, bum, and then the randomness is generated. And despite all of their best intentions to try and win, that randomness is always going to keep coming back to you. You can think of chaos theory and the weather, and you can think of like how long we can predict the weather into the future. And nowadays we can predict the weather, despite the weather being chaotic, we can predict it about 3 days into the future. In a football match, you can only predict about 8, 9, 10 seconds into the future. It's pretty much random after those 10 seconds. So there's just this really high degree of randomness all of the time with those underlying scoring rates together produce these very random outcomes for the matches.
8: Our thanks to Ian Graham, author of How to Win the Premier League, David Sumter, author of Soccermatics, and Luis Nunez Vicente. And that is all we have time for this week. We'll be back next week, but if you've seen a number you think we should take a look at, email us at moreorless@bbc.co.uk. Until next week, goodbye.
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0: On The Voice of Guyana, it's now time for Information for Nation Building. This program serves to bring you updates on the work and initiatives being undertaken by the government.
1: The Enmore Regional Hospital served some 33,000 outpatients and 25,000 emergency cases since it began operations last year.
2: Chief Executive Officer and Medical Superintendent at the Enmore Regional Hospital, Dr. Tracy Bovell, recently spoke with the Department of Public Information and highlighted the services that the hospital has provided to the community over the past year.
3: There have been a lot of good things that has happened at this hospital. And when we think about 1 year, of only being 1 year, and yet the service that's been offered to the community is so important. When you think of the numbers of patients that have actually been able to be seen at the outpatient department,
2: she noted that the many services provided by the hospital has not only served members of the Enmore community, but other parts of the East Coast.
3: We have been able to see, by the end of June, we were able to see 33,400 patients at the outpatient department. Now, but this being a small hospital, a smaller hospital, and a regional hospital, to see that magnitude of patients, that is significant. And also, we've been able to see about 25,000 emergency cases, more than 25,000 emergency cases.
2: Dr. Bovell noted that there is continuous training for doctors and other clinical staff.
3: Most of these specialists are specialists that have been trained right here in Guyana through our programs that are being offered at the Institute of Health Science Education at the Georgetown Public Hospital.
2: The hospital, which is one of six built in various parts of the country, is modern and caters to the medical needs of citizens free of cost with a wide range of services offered.
3: We have our theater. We have three operating theaters. And with our three operating theaters, we are able to do surgical interventions. We are able to remove appendixes. We are able to do gallbladders. We are able to do bone repairs. These are surgical interventions that these kinds of services would not have been offered at a polyclinic. However, now, because we have a regional hospital, yes, that is actually happening here.
2: In addition to the existing services, she states that soon the hospital will provide dialysis services as nurses are receiving specialized training to do dialysis. Some residents have also expressed gratitude for the new hospital and the service it provides.
4: Grateful for the regional hospital at Enmore. It's served the area, the community. People don't have to travel far to go to the next hospital. The patient gets quick attention, they get fast service. We are so grateful for that.
5: I personally actually use the service for my kid and my workers. The service is excellent. The timing when you go there to get response, especially in the ER, it doesn't take long, 15, 20 minutes and someone attends to you and they look after you quickly. I think it's fully complemented with staff. If you can look from even from janitorial right up, it's quite staffed well. And we have no complaints in the community. We are quite happy for this here. We had needed this. We had a polyclinic which couldn't have served the community, and this is quite good.
6: Traditional fertilizers have long been a staple in rice cultivation, but a new innovation is helping farmers produce more while spending less. I'm here at the GRDB's Rice Research Station at Borma Mikoni, where experts are demonstrating how the nano-urea fertilizer is producing more and why farmers are being encouraged to make the switch.
7: Unlike conventional urea that is spread across the soil, nano-urea is applied directly to the leaves of the rice plant. Launched last October by the Ministry of Agriculture, in collaboration with the Guyana Rice Development Board, GRDB, and the Energy and Resources Institute, Terry, India, the nano-urea is a revolutionary liquid nitrogen fertilizer where urea is broken down into nanoparticles. It delivers nitrogen directly to the plant leaves via foliar spray rather than through the soil. agronomist and head of department at the GRDB's Rice Research Station, Dr. Ghansham Payman, spoke of the benefits of this new technology.
8: We would have done a consecutive seasonal evaluation. And for the three consecutive seasons that we would have done the research, we have concluded that nanourea can replace or substitute a 50 kg bag of the conventional urea. So the driving force behind moving to nanourea, there are some key benefits. For example, the use efficiency. You're applying less, getting better results. Secondly, the environmental benefit is significantly better. While you're dumping a 46% nitrogen into the soil, which does, you have nitrification, you undergo affecting the groundwater with nitrates, you have ammonical volatilization, and you have runoff and so on. And that is why you see some of the drainage canals in the rice cultivated area are so luscious and green because of nitrogen running off from the fields. Now, because you're applying nanofertilizer directly onto the leaf of the plant, and the percentage of nitrogen that this fertilizer carries is only 8%, whereas the conventional urea is 46%. So you're actually putting out in the environment a lower volume of nitrogen with a higher use efficiency, giving you similar and a little percent increase in the grain yield. The shelf life. Conventional urea, if you store it for two consecutive seasons or more, if the conditions are not ideal, the fertilizer tends to cake up or gets hard. And that is really due to absorption of moisture, right? The urea fertilizer is hygroscopic. It means that it can absorb moisture from the atmosphere. And when that fertilizer starts to melt, you're losing nitrogen and the quality of the fertilizer, so you can't spread it easily. So with nanofertilizers, it has a shelf life of up to 2 years. So if you're purchasing it now, you can still have it for another three crops, once being stored under favorable conditions.
7: Beyond the scientific benefits, nanourea could also make a significant difference to farmers' operating cost.
8: The cost. GRDB has procured the nanofertilizer and selling it to farmers only on a cost recovery basis, which is really $2,500 Ghana dollars for 500 ml bottle. That 500 ml bottle will be used to apply to 1 acre of rice. Now, if a farmer has to use the conventional urea fertilizer, replacing it with a bag of fertilizer that today, due to the war and so on, it costs us approximately $10,000 per bag. So when you're looking at the equivalent in terms of the cost, there is 25% of that of the conventional urea. So why not go for nanourea, especially in the current crisis in the rice industry where prices, input prices are skyrocketing and the market price for the produce is declining.
7: Research has also confirmed that the new technology cannot completely replace conventional fertilizer.
8: So far, based on our experiments, and which is also in line with what other researchers have done across the world, 50% of the urea or nitrogen requirement must be done by the conventional urea. And that is, it must be applied in the first dose. So the recommendation for fertilizer in rice is a three-split application for nitrogen. So after sowing, at around 18 to 20 days, you will broadcast about 55 pounds of TSP fertilizer, 55 pounds of muriate of potash, and 110 pounds of urea, right? To complete the fertilization program for the rice, that's when now you switch now to nanofertilizer. And that's where you will apply at 35 days, 250 ml. And a final application, which is another 250 ml at 55 days. So two application timings at 250 ml is 500 ml in total. And that replaces 110 pounds of the conventional urea.
7: Proper application is essential to achieving the full benefits of the nanourea fertilizer. Before spraying begins, The mist blower is filled with 10 liters of water. The nanourea is then added at the recommended dosage of 125 milliliters per tank, with 2 tank loads applied per acre. Together, this delivers the recommended 250 milliliters of nanourea per acre. As the operator moves through the field, a steady and moderate pace is maintained to ensure the foliage is evenly coated. This helps maximize nutrient absorption through the leaves, giving the fertilizer the best opportunity to work effectively. This is done in 3 phases. The first is done at 18 to 21 days, then the second at 38 to 40 days, and lastly at 55 to 60 days. Following these recommended application practices enables farmers to maximize the benefits of the nanourea, promoting healthier crops, improved nitrogen efficiency, and stronger yields while reducing fertilizer use and production cost.
9: Welcome back to another episode of the President's Diary, where we highlight the work of His Excellency, President Dr. Mohammed Irfan Ali. This week, the President joined thousands of fans at the South Dakota Circuit in Sumeri for the Guyana Grand Prix, the third leg of the GT Challenge, De Las Americas. The race featured international performance marks like Ferrari, Porsche, and Lamborghini racing against top local drivers. During this historic day of racing, the first of its kind on Guyana soil, the President cheered on local drivers and visited the racing pits to meet the teams and interacted with fans. President Ali signed the book of condolence for the late former Emir of Qatar, His Highness Emir Sheikh Hamad bin Khalifa Al Thani, at the Qatar Embassy on Newmarket and Carmichael Streets. The former Emir, who died on July 12, 2026, is remembered for his visionary leadership, remarkable statesmanship, and his immense contribution to the development of modern Qatar. The President accepted the letters of credence from the Ambassador of the Republic of Peru to Guyana, His Excellency Henry Ciprian Tica Prieto. Discussions focus on expanding bilateral relations between the two countries. The head of state emphasized that his government is positioned in Guyana as a global leader in climate, biodiversity, energy, food security, and human capital development with a focus on technology and innovation. The President on Thursday unveiled the government's comprehensive plan to eliminate Guyana's housing backlog, announcing that pending applications in every administrative region except Region 4 are expected to be cleared by the end of 2027. During his weekly social media address, the President said while the government has exceeded its promise of distributing 50,000 house lots over the last 5 years, demand for housing continues to grow due to the increased confidence in the economy and rise in new applications.
10: We commit to clearing the entire backlog, save and except Region 4, where eligible applicants from 2021 and prior are being processed. We want, one of the things that we want in the People's Progressive Party Civic is not only to make home ownership easier, but to empower people to bring dignity to every single Guyanese family in where they live, how they live, and the circumstances surrounding their living condition.
9: Friday was a sorrowful day for many cricket fans, including President Irfan Ali. He joined the Caribbean and the international cricketing community in mourning the passing of West Indies cricket legend Sir Garfield St. Aubryn Sobers, describing him as the game's most glorious master, whose legacy will endure for generations.
11: On Monday, two shows from all across the country will be traveling to the Arthur Chung Conference Center.

0: 99,310 tons by the end of the year.
1: This Tunnel Penn project is not an isolated initiative. It is part of our comprehensive strategy to modernize agriculture, build resilience, and to eventually create a technologically advanced sector to ensure that no farmer goes to bed wondering if tomorrow will bring ruin.
0: The Prime Minister, who was also performing the functions of President, visited the Hope Children's Home at Enmore, East Coast Demerara, on Friday afternoon, following a fire at the privately owned facility. At the scene, the Prime Minister received briefings from members of the Guyana Fire Service, officials of the Ministry of Human Services and Social Security, the Child Care and Protection Agency, and other personnel involved in the emergency response. All children residing at the home were safely evacuated and accounted for. At the time of the fire, they were attending Vacation Bible School in the church building on the compound. Minister of Education Sonia Parag had the pleasure of welcoming young Ethan Enrique of Genesis Early Childhood Center, whose remarkable achievement has inspired many across Guyana. Ethan wrote the National Grade 6 assessment at just 8 years old and earned a place among the country's top 1% of candidates, securing admission to Queen's College. Now 9, he continues to demonstrate a level of humility, confidence, and maturity well beyond his years. The Minister of Housing on Tuesday launched a new foundation program aimed at helping house lot allottees in Lanora and Metamirzorg housing schemes begin construction of their homes. To address these issues, the government is introducing 3 standardized reinforced concrete foundation options.
2: So the one bedroom, 400 square feet, the foundation cost at $600,000. And that is to cover the house to be accommodating on it. We'll go into that in a follow-up presentation. Then you have the 2-bedroom, 600 square feet, and the foundation cost at $800,000. And then there's a third one, the 3-bedroom, the 900 square feet, for which the foundation costs $900,000. So 600, 800, and 900.
0: On Tuesday in Cane Grove, a total of 374 rice farmers in Region 4 received $113.14 million in government cash grants.
3: At the end of today's exercise, we will be paying out to farmers, 5,106 farmers around the country who cultivated a total of 234,000 acres for the last crop, and a total sum of $2,763,249,000 will be paid out when this exercise concludes today. In Region 4 alone, the 374 farmers in Region 4 will receive $113,143,500 that you will receive. That money you will use to go back into your crop to help you to defray the expenses.
0: Guyana is strengthening its anti-money laundering framework and deepening regional partnerships to ensure criminals are stripped of their illicit wealth. Attorney General and Minister of Legal Affairs Mahabir Anil Nandlal made these remarks as he declared open the 2026 annual general meeting of the Assets Recovery Interagency Network for the Caribbean at the Guyana Marriott Hotel Kingston.
4: The criminal organizations we confront today bear little resemblance to those of the past. They are highly organized, technologically sophisticated, financially resourced, and increasingly global in their operations. Criminal proceeds are transferred across jurisdiction within seconds. Assets are concealed behind complex corporate structures, virtual assets, and professional facilitators. Criminal networks cooperate across borders with remarkable efficiency, exploiting differences between legal systems and jurisdictional boundaries to frustrate investigations and avoid prosecutions.
0: Guyana is moving closer to establishing its first regional law school, with the design phase now

0: advancing through the procurement process. Minister Nandlal says the project will remove long-standing barriers to legal education for Guyanese students while positioning the country as a regional education hub.
1: We went out to tender for a design of the edifice that will accommodate the law school, that will constitute the law school. And the bids were received and they are at the Enpatab currently. I think they were opened last week, so we should get a result from Enpatab shortly.
0: Residents and vendors in Buxton, East Coast Demerara, are set to benefit from a new $338.1 million market, with construction officially beginning on Wednesday.
2: But today, in July, less than a year later, we are here to turn this on. And next year, at this time, we're going to be walking on granite floors in a place that smells nice, in a two-story building that is properly appointed as a marketplace. And that is how we show you we love you. That is how we build out. That is how we develop.
0: The market, which is being built by Skylines Architecture Inc., is expected to be completed within 8 months. It is being designed to provide a safe, modern, and functional environment while preserving Buxton's cultural and commercial significance. That wraps up another week on Guyana's Path to Transformation.
3: Government's WIN initiative continues to train hundreds of persons with various skills, preparing them for immediate entry into the workforce. The Department of Public Information, DPI, spoke with Director of Training at Nations University School of Technology, Trishan Budram, who said the university has been partnering with the ministry since 2021. He said they started offering CT and Guild's technical and vocational courses in areas such as plumbing, carpentry, electrical installation, welding and masonry.
4: The participants have gotten an opportunity to learn skill sets that will potentially separate them from the crowd, so to speak, to prepare them for the booming construction industry right now in Guyana. And of course, it's providing them with skill sets that they can right away go in the field and start working.
3: With the booming construction industry, the need for skills have also been increasing.
4: For this year, we will be potentially training close to about 700 participants in the City and Guilds area. Of course, we have managed to train over a few hundred between last year and this year. And you know, the numbers continue to rise because the interests continue to rise.
3: DPI also spoke to several of the trainees who are grateful for the free training opportunity.
5: I really appreciate it because outside of doing it with the government, this would have took a lot of money. And being a person that owns my own business, that would have taken funds from my business to get to learn this. So the mere fact that the government is offering this to us is really, really, really, really nice.
6: I feel really empowered because I like to learn things. I always have a thirst for various fields of knowledge. And I think skill is one of a very, especially as a female, very empowering set to have a skill set. I mean, I think it's a really wonderful thing, especially as females, so that we are not totally helpless and totally dependent. It gives us an idea so that we can be able to do things for ourselves and also to be able to even branch off.
5: I would say I feel very happy to be a part of this training because all along, who would have thought I could have done something like this? And here I am, proving to myself that I could. I would like to say thanks to the president also for coming up with such program for the young people like myself and older folks. It doesn't really have an age range.
7: I'm glad for the opportunity. They say opportunity only comes once, so when it comes, you need to take it. So thank you so much for the opportunity.

0: With over 123,000 followers and growing, NCN continues to lead in the digital space with the launch of our NCN app. To tell us more, I'm joined by technical and digital media colleagues Devon and Shaquan.
1: Thank you, Michelle. 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
2: Listen to me. This is big time stuff. Why do I say that? 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And we've answered that question through the NCN app.
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1: This is awesome. This is awesome. And members of the diaspora could lock in and you could look at the news. 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
2: Of course. 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
2: The answer is we got to evolve. If we want to keep up with what's happening in our world, we have to be able to give people news now. One of the things our CEO here at NCN says a lot of the time is that the deadline for news is no longer at 6 o'clock.
1: Yeah.
2: It is right now.
1: It's right
2: and
1: now.
2: We have to be able to answer that question. And we've been able to do that through the development of this app and now through promoting. You can download the NCN app very simply. 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
3: We are now, information is coming in, and we want to capture the information as much as possible so that we can communicate to you and bring you up to date as to the most recent occurrences and our actions as it pertains to this search and rescue operation that we have been conducting over the last, I would say, 18 hours. First of all, let me introduce the team on our table. We have Dr. Bindi Prasad, our Minister of Human Services and Social Security. Play a very instrumental role in providing counseling and other psychosocial care to those who were rescued and to the families of the missing passengers. I have Bishop Juan Edgell, Minister of Public Works. And you know, Bishop has been at it, like all of us, since from about just after midnight.
4: After 11.
3: After 11, I stand corrected, right? So, and then we have Dr. Frank Anthony, who's providing the medical care and leading the team from the Ministry of Health as we seek to manage this unfortunate series of events. I will start by issuing a press release, right, reading the press release, and I'll have interventions from the ministers on the head table here, and then we will have an opportunity for you to field questions to us. Okay? All right. At approximately 3:15 p.m. on July the 18th, 2026, the MV Barima departed the port of Georgetown, bound for Port Kaituma. According to the vessel's manifest, there were 116 passengers, 17 crew members, and approximately 268 tons of cargo on board. At approximately 11 p.m., the Temeri control tower received a distress signal from the vessel. Around the same time, voice messages were also received from several individuals on the vessel who appeared to be in distress. Immediately upon receiving this information, the Maritime Emergency Rescue Coordination Center, MRCC, was activated and a full-scale search and rescue operation commenced. Maritime and aviation assets from the Guyana Defense Force, the Guyana Coast Guard, other state agencies, and private sector partners were mobilized without delay. The Guyana Coast Guard was deployed immediately and arrived in the vicinity of Iron Point at approximately 2:30 a.m. Search and rescue efforts have remained continuous from that moment, from the moment the distress alert was received. As of midday today, July the 19th, 2026, 67 persons have been rescued. Preliminary reports indicate that the vessel capsized approximately 7 miles offshore in the vicinity of the Pomeroon River. To provide assistance and support to affected families, our government established the Emergency Family Assistance Centers in Georgetown, at Humaniana, at Port Kaituma, and at Mabaruma, where officials continue to provide updates, counseling, and other essential services. As rescue efforts progress today, authorities discovered that a number of individuals who were rescued were not listed on the vessel's official manifest. Additionally, two rescued crew members tested positive for cannabis during medical examinations conducted by the healthcare personnel. And you would agree with me that these are deeply concerning and shocking developments. Accordingly, government has ordered an urgent and comprehensive investigation involving members of the Guyana Police Force, the Guyana Defense Force, the Maritime Administration Department, and other technical maritime experts will comprise this team that has started working, conducting this investigation. The investigation will examine all of the facts and circumstances surrounding this tragedy, including the accuracy of the passenger manifest, the loading of passengers and cargo, compliance with maritime safety regulations, and the conduct of the captain and crew before and during the voyage. Let me be absolutely clear. Where negligence, misconduct, or criminal wrongdoing is established, those responsible will face the full force of the law. There will be no exemptions and no tolerance for actions that place innocent lives at risk. We are also releasing the vessel's manifest together with the names of those who have been rescued and the names of those who have still been unaccounted for and still deemed as missing based on the information currently available. These lists will continue to be updated as verification efforts progress. On behalf of the government of Guyana, I extend our deepest condolences to the families who have suffered unimaginable difficulties and loss. And I assure every affected family that this government, our government, will continue to stand with you throughout this difficult period. Search and rescue operations remain ongoing. Every available resource continues to be deployed, and we will spare no effort until every possible avenue has been exhausted. His Excellency, our President, Dr. Mohamed Irfan Ali, was in Canada. He departed on, I think it was Thursday. He departed for Canada and was on some business engagements. And after he was briefed, he has since curtailed his activities and is returning to Guyana, and he's expected to be in Guyana by 11:30 this evening. He's fully briefed and updated as to the events that occurred, and he himself has spoken to the captain of the vessel. Ladies and gentlemen, I want to end here. Thank you for listening to me. And is there any intervention you'd like to make at this point? I'll just ask our ministers to make their intervention, and then we move into the question and answer phase.
4: Thank you very much, PM. Good evening to all of you. Good evening to all of you.
3: Sure.
4: First of all, let me join with the Prime Minister in expressing our condolences to those persons who would have lost loved ones in this terrible tragedy. I would speak primarily on the medical side of things. So as the Prime Minister said, we were able to rescue 67 persons. 50 of those persons came to the charity hospital. They were triaged, and during that process, we were able to identify at least 4 persons who need further care. Those persons were then taken to the Lima Regional Hospital, where they were given further care. In addition to those 50 persons, we had 17 persons that came via the Essequibo through some of the small boats that were on the rescue operation, and they came to the Lima Hospital. And again, they were triaged, and persons requiring care, there were about 2 that required care. They got that care, but everybody was seen, and whatever injuries they had, we fixed them. We have right now at least 3 persons that we are observing, and we haven't seen anything serious, so by tomorrow we should be able to discharge those persons. Once the people that we have seen, once we treated them for these minor injuries that they had, they were then taken to the Escobar Technical Institute, where they were, we were updating them about what was happening throughout the day. And we also assisted them by having a number of medical professionals being available to do counseling if necessary. We also, at that point, had a conversation with them. Most of them opted for continuing their journey. Some wanted to go to Mabaruma, others wanted to go to Port Kaituma and several of the surrounding villages, and some decided that they were going to come back to Georgetown. We made those arrangements. They were airlifted to Mabaruma, Port Kaituma, and then at the ground level, the region, Region 1, was able to assist in getting them to their homes. Those who came back to Georgetown, again, we did a similar thing for them, and so they went back home. There were 8 families or 8 persons from different families that decided that they wanted to stay in Essequibo and to see if they could get more information on their loved ones. And so arrangements were made for their accommodation and food and all of that. And they would be there for as long as necessary so that we can assist and give them the relevant information. So that would be the primarily the medical update. We have had at the charity hospital, we had about 15 doctors this throughout the day operating. We had a special team that came in from the Georgetown Hospital that assisted, and that involved a consultant from the Accident and Emergency Department. And at the Lima Hospital, we mobilized close to 40 doctors that were on standby to assist. So we had a full complement of professional staff that was available throughout the day. And we'll continue once that is necessary tomorrow and the day after and so forth. Thank you.
5: Thank you, Prime Minister. Good evening, everyone, members of the media, and those of you who are listening to us this evening. As our nation grapples with a horrific tragedy, our hearts go out to every person who is still in agony, waiting for their loved ones. Although with immediate efforts, we have managed to rescue 67 persons, your government, our government, continues with the rescue and search effort. The Ministry of Human Services immediately deployed teams to be a part of this effort, and we have managed to deploy child protection officers, social workers, and psychologists in Regions 1, in Mabaruma and Port Kaituma, and they were there speaking with families who are waiting for word and who are trying their best to see hope and to have in their heart the faith that their loved ones would return to them. We also deployed social workers and child protection officers to Region 2, to the charity hospital, to make sure that throughout the ordeal, those survivors who were rescued right as they arrived, we had our social workers offering comfort, support, and counseling, and specifically trauma-focused counseling, grief counseling. And even as that was happening, along with me, there were social workers at the Humanayana with families, again offering that level of support. We continue to offer support. We went late into the evening speaking to families and speaking to survivors, and we will continue to provide that psychosocial support that is so desperately needed at this time. We understand that many, many persons are still looking out for those who are still out there, and our heart breaks for them. And I join with our Prime Minister, the members of Cabinet, His Excellency, in offering prayers, our love, as we continue to search, as we continue to hope, and as we continue not to give up that hope this evening. I also want to extend condolences to those persons who would have lost loved ones as we continue to brief our Guyanese brothers and sisters. Thank you very much, Prime Minister.
6: Thank you very much, ladies and gentlemen of the media, my colleagues. You have heard from me several times of the day, and tonight I must say that I'm extremely outraged. I think words like disappointed, hurt, would be insufficient to express my emotions at this time. I relied on the professionals and the staff of the Transport and Harbors Department, which I'm the minister responsible, to carry out their functions in keeping with their job specifications and their job descriptions. It is clear that was not done. Every piece of information that I provided to the public was based upon what they were providing to us. Prime Minister has indicated we will be releasing the manifest that we got from the Transport and Harbors Department, and we are going to be releasing the names of those who survived. Vinya Prasad has expressed sympathy, of which I would like to join. We only have, as of 6 o'clock, coming out of the Maritime Rescue Coordination Center, 2 persons confirmed dead. One that was discovered early in the day, and as we were wrapping up before dark, we had 15 boats deployed to check the near bush, as they call it in common language, the mangroves along the shoreline. Minister Ramraj coordinated 11 fisher folk from the Essequibo area, and Captain McDonald out of the Maritime Administration with 4 boats, and we discovered 1 female at about 5 minutes to 6, that was dead. So we only have 2 persons confirmed dead at this time. The search and rescue operation continues. The Coast Guard continues to be the principal partner. And I'm advised that there are offers from international regional partners to lend assistance during the course of tonight and tomorrow morning to continue with scoping the area. As of 6 o'clock this afternoon, private sector partners were out there scanning the areas because we want to locate the vessel. So all of the available technology for scanning, looking for life, reading the riverbed, everything is being deployed, as well as divers that were deployed. So we want to make it very, very clear. As a government, all day we had one thing in our minds: rescuing people. And I said earlier, we were treating this as if I was out there. What I wanted people to do for me, that is what I was doing for those families. And we'll continue to do that because life is important. But to be confronted with a reality that despite an official manifest was given to us, persons who were rescued were not manifested, that is a criminal action. They were not in the manifest, that's a criminal action. And the investigation, I see that as criminal. Maybe other people have more decorative words to use, but as the minister responsible, and we're taking action in that regard. Because life is important. And nobody, for the want of a few extra dollars, can cheat a system or do whatever mischief you want. And it has compromised the entire search and rescue operation. Because we're looking for 133 persons, 116 on a manifest, and 17 crew. We don't really know the real number right now. And that is why I'm outraged, because it is compromising the entire search and rescue for us to be able to determine what is really happening. And then worse yet, the Director General for MARAD, as well as the General Manager of THD, is here. And they would know that under my tenure as Minister of Public Works, we have conducted random testing for alcohol as well as for drugs. This is routine because we have a zero tolerance for members of the crew drinking or smoking while at work. And for us to have positive tests from the captain, I could understand a sailor, but not a captain. This is serious. People's lives are at risk, and those matters will be dealt with. The second thing that I want to address is to say thank you, apart from the professional counselors that were deployed by the ministries, I'm advised, even though I haven't been able to personally engage them, in the regions as well as in Georgetown, who have been spending time lending support in the manner that they can, in prayers and words of comfort to those that are at those centers seeking information. So whether it's members from the Islamic, Hindu, or Christian community, we'd like to express government's deep appreciation for lending that support. And of course, the thousands of Guyanese who have been offering kind words of prayer and thought and have been reaching out all day. The vessel on the question, the MV Berrima. The MV Berrima, it's a small vessel. But it's a vessel that has been kept intact. It was last dry docked in 2024, and it's due for dry docking as you would have seen advertisement in the newspapers, along with the MV Militia, as well as the MV Hercules. We have seen some suggestion that has been made head of the Transport and Harbors Department as it relates to the report that is circulating. And I speak based upon the advice that they have given us, is that the bill of quantities of anticipated work to be done was given to all of the contractors. The bill of quantities, there was no report of any kind that suggests unworthiness of the vessel. It's normal, just like with the Hercules, just like with the Militia. You have to go to docking, you develop a bill, examination of the hull, all the underwater works to be done, improvements that have to be made for seaworthiness. And if you put the bill in ChatGPT, you could get an outcome like what we are seeing circulating. We are scheduled, and I said that since earlier, it was last docked in 2024, and it is in line for dry docking in keeping with the schedule. The final thing that I would like to say at this time is that based upon the protocols of the Maritime Rescue and Coordination Center, search and rescue is still in progress. Search and rescue is still in progress. So to the families that are out there who are wondering about their loved ones, we are doing everything that is humanly possible to find them. Since we have this compromised position of the manifest not being a true reflection of the occupants on board, we are kindly asking members of the public, family members, who you are aware had relatives or persons who would have journeyed, please engage us so we'll be able to have a good grasp of who we are looking for, so we'll be able to know how we are managing this situation. The command center, the emergency family care center at Imanayana and Port Kaituma and Mabaruma remains open, and there are some shared with the media and the public. And the number, the hotline number, is 702-8580. 702-8580. Prime Minister, let me express publicly my appreciation to you as acting president for standing and staying the course unbroken until now. Over that period, I've spoken to His Excellency the President for more than 30 times. I think the Prime Minister would have probably gone about 50 times, because there are times when the President was actually engaging us every 3 minutes for updates, and he was heavily engaged. He was never absent from this operation. And I would like to thank the Prime Minister for his in person, in the Maritime Rescue Coordination Center, physically being present, coordinating with both state and private sector for assets to be deployed, and the role that His Excellency played even while overseas, and the Vice President, Dr. Barajandio, for his wise interventions, forethought and looking at issues in a pragmatic way that has led to the discovery of some of the things that we are dealing with, because he left no stone unturned to ensure that we have everything right. To all the members of cabinet who have been at those centers, when you call names apart from those that are here, Minister Ramraj and Minister Indar, who stood out in the early hours, and Minister Ramraj, who went with his team, and Minister Vikash Ramkisoon, and of course Minister Frank Anthony, journeyed to Essequibo before 4:30 a.m. this morning. He was already on the Essequibo coast. Minister Mani Chan joined us in the Maritime Rescue Command Center and stayed with us all through the night into the times when we were giving the briefing in the morning, and then went on to the midday. And we really do appreciate it. And I think we should stop here now and take the questions. Thank you, Prime Minister.
7: Big Smith News, what? Good evening. Prime Minister, could you say... Yes, sorry. Minister Edgell, you spoke of a manifest that you presented, or that you told the public that you were working with, and now telling us that names that appeared on that manifest, or you rescued persons whose names were not on that manifest. What sort of operation or jiggery pokery could have taken place to cause a situation like that to have been the reality? That is number one. My first question. Number two, can we expect the head of Marada Transport and Harbors Department or some high-level manager within those two agencies being fired for this level of embarrassment? And I'm asking, this is in relation to a drunk captain. Obviously, the chain of command checks and balances and so on. How often are these things being done? So can we see, because we know the captain is alive, so he will face the court, obviously. But what's happening with big fishes? Can we see some dismissals?
6: Well, the first question, using your colloquial term, jiggery pokery, what could have led to that? So one word, we can't excuse it, mischief. Mischief. And I said earlier, that's why I'm outraged. There's a traffic manager that manages the Kingston Goods Wharf. There's a superintendent that is responsible for loading the vessel, whether it's cargo or passengers. And then there's an officer responsible for revenue. Because if you're putting on cargo, you got to pay for it. And if persons are going on the boat, you got to be paid. So I've already indicated to the general manager and the chairman of the Transport and Harbors Advisory Board that those persons are now the subject of an investigation. What action can be taken will be determined by the outcome. I can't be prejudiced and say, I'm firing this person, find that person. And just for the purposes of the public, MARAD has nothing to do with that. Transport and Harbors is an operator. MARAD is a regulator.
7: Have they been regulated?
6: Well, yes, they have been. We're talking here about operational breaches. Operational breaches. And that is purely level of operations. Now, the second question was what? Oh, if somebody's going to be fired. Well, we have made it very clear. We get into the bottom of this, and people will be dealt with.
7: So you talk about the superintendent and so on, traffic superintendent and these folks, and that they're the subject of an investigation. Were they asked to immediately remove themselves from the operations?
6: I have asked that, and immediately after this press conference, I'm having a meeting with the management of the Transport and Harvest Department.
8: Nazima Radavir, agency affiliate, how many people have you asked to meet with, and how many people are you going to ask to be sent on leave to facilitate this investigation? And sir, could you just please clarify how the manifest is generated? And if you can give us the map of the crew that are in your area right now. Is it the captain? Could you give
6: Good. So let me first of all say with the crew. The captain is a survivor. The first engineer is a survivor. A sailor is a survivor. They're at Anna Regina in the police custody. The mate, which is the second most senior person on the boat, is also a survivor. Early in the day, we spoke to the captain and the mate. They were helping the boats out there in the search and rescue. The mate has returned to Georgetown. And like we... The mate has returned to Georgetown. And like we would have done with the testing of the captain and the first engineer and the sailor, that is at Anna Regina, we have subjected the mate to the same testing. The results have not been the same like the others.
8: And the persons you're meeting with...
6: The transport and harbors has a structure. It has a general manager. It has a manager that takes care of the crew and the vessels, which is the marine superintendent. We have the chief engineer, which takes care of the boats and the welfare and the worthiness of the boats. We have the department that takes care of the revenue. And then we have personnel. So all of the management I'll be meeting with after.
8: I'm just sorry if I hold the manifest is generated.
6: The manifest is generated when you purchase a ticket. There is online booking and so we had 100 such persons who used the online booking that generated a manifest of 100. We had 16 persons who use the MMG system, which is also another system, to generate the manifest. And those 16 are also recorded, and you will get the names of all 116.
9: So how many of the others that you found that have not been part of this manifest? Do you have that figure as yet? And
6: out of the persons rescued, 35 are named on the manifest.
9: Only
6: 35. 35, as of our checking and rechecking and coordinating with everybody, you have 35 that is on the manifest.
9: Earlier, Dr. Anthony spoke about the two persons who were two deaths. Are they children, adults?
4: Two adults? Yeah, and the two... bodies that we recovered so far, two females.
9: And could you say what is the extent of the injuries that the persons you have seen or your team saw? Cuts, bruises, or what? Broken arms, foot,
4: so,
9: whatever.
4: Yeah. So the injuries that we have saw, most of them are minor injuries, where people had like things on their hands because of holding on for quite some time. There was one gentleman who had an oil injury because he was on the boat. He had a fracture. So he had a plaster Paris on his arm and on the leg. And because he was submerged for a protracted period of time, that got soft. So when we rescued him, we did an x-ray just to check to make sure that the fracture, that there wasn't anything going on there. And then we did back the cast for him. There was a lady who was complaining of abdominal pains. We did an ultrasound for her just to verify that there wasn't anything happening there, and she was cleared. So we have her under observation, and she would also be discharged sometime shortly. We had one baby, maybe about, I would say, less than a year. The mother held on to that baby during all of this, and the baby and the mother survived. And so we were able to check. The baby was having some difficulty breathing, but that has since stabilized. So those were the kind of more critical of the patients. But generally, we saw minor injury, abrasions, little cuts and bruises, all of which were treated and persons were discharged. We also, one other thing, is we also have been offering this continuous counseling to them because obviously people were in shock. And so that's an ongoing activity.
9: Can I just close? If you could give us the breakdown of men, women, and children that yes. have
6: rescued. Commander Shamsuddin, you want to help me on that? The Maritime Rescue Coordination Center.
7: Minister, could you say what is the passenger capacity of that vessel?
6: 300.
8: Minister, just clarify, when tickets are purchased for children using the same online, are they listed
6: as adults or children? On the manifest, you will see male, female, child, or infant. Yes, could you? Rescue, male, female breakdown.
9: Rescue.
10: Yes, so we had a total of 67 persons rescued. We had 15 females. We were also 15 children. We were 9 females.
6: Nine girls.
10: 15 females.
4: So, of the
10: nine girls,
6: 41, I think, boys.
10: Yes.
9: I just want to go back into that same manifest. You have 35 that were not on your manifest.
6: No, 35 rescue that is on the manifest.
9: Okay. Today at the center in Georgetown, we met some of the people who seem to think that some of the names might have been incorrectly
6: spelled,
9: and so they were at a loss to find the relatives. They found names that were
6: close
9: to the relatives, but could not find the relatives or could not get any information on the possibility of that person surviving. Have you encountered that in your other centers or at SEPO? And what is the system of bringing that information from, let's say, the charity hospital or the Lima hospital to the centers in Georgetown, Kuching, and Harlem?
6: Well, in the wanting to get information speedily to people, a lot of the information that were coming in with names of survivors were handwritten names. Minister Vindhya Prasad and her team has done a fantastic job in that every survivor they have been able to engage. So we now have a correct name, a description in terms of the race or description of that person, age, and gender. So the list that is going to be released of survivors will. We were having challenges. I had problems even calling the names because I guess people, when they come off the boat, you go to a pontoon, what is your name? And somebody's writing our name, Mablik or Motoblik or whatever was the easiest spelling. So we were searching. But where we are, we've been able to get most of that resolved. And that is what has led us to this position where we are tonight. I'm not saying that we're 100%, but we want to make sure that we don't give people a hope or a despair that is not accurate. So we are continuing that. Yes.
10: Central Division Program, sir, could you see, based on what you were hearing by the numbers, whether you are closer to 150 or 200 persons who might have been aboard a vessel? And secondly, what types of assistance are you provided to Lyon and for which country? And do you have any information of any foreigners who may have been aboard a vessel?
6: Well, the manifest do not indicate nationality, unfortunately. And PM, I don't know if you're the acting chief of staff, might want to speak to support that is coming from other jurisdictions. I stay in my lane.
11: Well, we have, as you
3: would be aware by now, ExxonMobil has deployed 3 vessels today, right, along with the diving crew. Outside of Guyana, we have the RSS is sending a plane. That plane is in the area now, and they'll be flying over the incident area for 1 hour. All right, doing some surveys. There are offers from French Guyana,
11: French government.

0: Chinese embassy has asked if we had any Chinese on board, as well as the U.S. embassy has reached out to find out if we had any U.S. citizens on board.
1: How do you intend to proceed to verify that?
0: Well, we will put the entire manifest out in public.
2: Yes.
0: And that will help with some of that. As the manifest, as well as the survivors. Both.
2: We have the manifest, we have the list of survivors, and we have a hotline that we announced just now. Okay? Now, if there's anybody out there who knows of anyone who was on the vessel, they can call the hotline and give us the information, and that will help us in our further checks.
1: And quickly, ministers, has Diana formally requested any sort of assistance for people in Venezuela or Trinidad with respect to any sightings, whether the person's alive or bodies or wreckage, anything, given the proximity of the country?
0: I think the Maritime Coordination Center, Captain Flores, and the others will tell you, they will establish an area of probability. We started for searching first based upon the signals that we got from the tower, 400 square kilometers. By midday today, we expanded that to 1,070 square kilometers. None of those coordinates would suggest at this time that these people are not in boats, like what happened when we had missing fishermen. These are people maybe holding on to a gas bottle, or we saw black tanks, vinyl, plywood. Those were some of the things that reports that we're getting. So as we expand the search area, then I guess that will be kicking in if we see that as a necessity.
3: Hmm. So when you spoke today, earlier today, you spoke of what could have possibly capsizing and so on. Given all the investigations today and what you've been using with all the other organizations in Maritime, is that still the position you've been talking to survivors and so on? What have you been able to concrete put together as to what happened?
0: All the information that has come to us at the Maritime Coordination Center, which includes the Coast Guard, the police, the civil aviation, MARAD, the CDC and everybody, is that there was some listing of the boat that it never was able to get back. The boat listed, so it capsized. And it happened fast.
4: One final question from me. Prime Minister, you spoke of the GDF and MARAD advising on if we can take the assistance, the proposed assistance from some of these countries that you mentioned. But in the interest of preservation of life and time and all these things, what could be so debatable that would prevent us from accepting the help that we've been offered from these other states?
2: Well, the issue is capability. If the capability is resident in Guyana, it's here already. So there's no need. If the capability, for example, we have the two diving teams that are diving and doing their work. We have the ships from Exxon that is scanning the seabed and everything. Those are capabilities that are needed now. And I'm saying the capabilities is resident in Guyana. We utilize it. If there's need for additional capabilities that is not resident in Guyana, then we will accept it.
4: What exactly are offering to as a form of assistance? What expertise?
2: They're offering, for example, divers. We have divers here already.
4: We have adequate amount.
2: We have adequate amount of divers.
4: How many divers are we using?
2: I'm advised by MARAD that the divers that we have here are adequate.
4: How many?
2: If MARAD signaled to us that we need additional divers, then we will accept it, okay?
4: Mr. Thomas, can you say how many divers we're using at the moment?
5: We already have one diver went on a location where we had identified that the vessel being down, but the diver went down and was negative. The vessel wasn't there, the server was

0: Alexander St. Francis has mentioned, they're not just sending the diver. They have equipment that, as we speak, they're surveying the area, the probable area where the vessel is, with the hope that diver, when the vessel is located, the diver is to go down immediately to locate if there are any air pockets to find possible survivors. So we have three divers locally, two out with eggs on there right now, one that went out today and is back in port, but of course can return upon the place.
1: And you consider that to be adequate based on the scale of this tragedy?
0: Well, the first thing we have to find the vessel.
1: Not to confirm, three teams or three single divers?
0: Three divers. Exxon has two divers with their equipment, and there's another diver who was out this morning.
1: Thank you.
2: Prime Minister, back to the was there any discrepancy as to the time this incident occurred and the time the tower was notified? Is there a discrepancy? Because I see some people are saying 10:30, 10:30, and then we have no one. Was there a discrepancy or?
3: There is no discrepancy. If there's a distress signal, the tower at Tamiri receives that distress signal, and there's a protocol. It goes to the entire mechanism. The lighthouse is notified and all the rest of it. And in keeping with the voice notes, which also came at the timing, because I did receive those voice notes through our channels, I was able to speak to the person who received those notes and to talk about who was the person sending the notes earlier today, there's no discrepancy. By 11:01, all the parties that needed to be informed were informed. So it was closer to 11 when we got the signal. The tower received something. It has to be triangulated, verified, get the coordinates in place for dispatch to be known what is happening. So there was no discrepancy.
4: Minister, when you said the boat listed and then it never came back up, did that have anything to do with the overloading or the age of the boat, or was that just a wave?
3: Let me tell you, with the level of disappointment that I face as it relates to finding persons who were rescued that was not manifested, at the Maritime Rescue Coordination Center, I summoned the superintendent as well as the revenue clerk to go through the entire cargo manifest to determine exactly what was the load, that because they give me early in the day 268. When I left for a meeting just before I came to this press conference, that was a work in progress, because we've not taken anything for granted by anybody's word. We are going back everything through a fine comb. So I'm saying the experts, Captain Shamsuddin, Captain Thomas, can tell you it is not abnormal if a wave hits a boat that it goes, but it comes back down. But the listing and not coming back down is, you want to talk to them about that?
0: Yes, Mr.
5: If you could probably sit closer to the mic, it would be very helpful for us to capture the audio. Thank you.
6: You can share
7: with us. No, sir, understand. No, you can't stand also. Sorry, bring a chair, sit on there, and we can shift the mic.
8: Yeah, the mere fact that a vessel is in the waterway where they have the action of waves and or wind, or the combination of both, would cause a vessel to heel, as you would call it. In other words, it rolls from one side to the other. It pitches the many different motions. But once it has positive stability, it would always return to the upright position. So it doesn't matter if it goes like 20 degrees to one side, 20 degrees. Once it has positive stability, it wouldn't capsize.
5: Is the captain under arrest? Is the captain under arrest? Is that up? Yeah. Okay, let's check it.
2: I just want to come back to you, Mr. Thomas. A captain who may be compromised by whatever alcohol or cannabis would not be able to look at what is happening with the waves, and so maybe be able to ride those waves as they are coming. Is that a possibility of the boat not being able to right itself?
7: We will have an investigation. Yes. I don't want to answer Mr. Thomas, but we will have an investigation on all these issues. Will be dealt with during the process of the investigation. At this stage, I can take one more question, and then we'll have to close, okay?
6: Minister, you spoke about this more from the local people and the private vessels in support of the search. How is that collaboration strengthening?
3: Fantastic. The knowledge of local people must never ever be overlooked. As a matter of fact, at 2:30 or so in the morning, while the Coast Guard was deploying vessels from Pomeroon and from Georgetown, and the police marine wing were deploying vessels, local operators of Regions 2 and Region 3. Minister Indar went out on one of those boats from Region 3 and came in back to Region 2. And that is telling you about the capacity of local people who have knowledge of the area. But what we want to assure you, whatever they were doing, including the private assets, at all material times, the coordination was under the command of the Guyana Defense Force Coast Guard. So all of the information, who was picked up on a private boat, because we had private boats who picked up people, all of that information was being coordinated by the... So the 67 is a combination of state assets, private sector assets, and local fisher folk.
0: Clarification. Mm-hmm. A clarification, please. How was the manifest generated in terms of the names? Is it manual? Do we have to register your name when you buy the ticket online? What is it?
3: Yeah, you already addressed that, you know, Dennis. I said we addressed that when you buy online, and then you had the MMG component.
0: Is it the ID card used? How do you verify authenticity
1: of the purchaser?
3: Of the purchaser. I could get some help. Chairman of the board, Rosalinda, who's been close to the introduction of the online system. If you could put us down to the end of the table.
9: Good evening. With respect to the manifest, there are two ways that the names can be compiled. The first is through the online booking, which is very fast. So once a person goes on it, that person has to put his or her name on it and a mobile number, because in order for that to be confirmed as a passenger on the vessel, an SMS must be sent to that number of that person. So they often have to put their original name on it. The second way the manifest is also created, and particularly in the case of the Northwest District, is that there are persons who still are not savvy and comfortable and don't want to use Ferry Pass. So we allow them the privilege of, or the flexibility to go to the salon, and they can use the point of sale service there, which they give their names. And when that name is given, that manifest is also created and added. So the two combined gives you the total manifest altogether.
0: So you can give a name, not necessarily your name.
9: You have to give your name, particularly when you are in front of the person.
0: Right, but I mean, do you present the form of identification?
9: No, not here. But what had prior to this incident here, we have started to procure scanners. We have one test in it where that scanner is actually being used in the EID card, the GCOM card, and the driver's ID card to scan it and input more details about person. So we had long seen that there was a need to improve that. So that is actually a work in progress. It's unfortunate we get to use it.
5: Just one more question. I know it has been reiterated here that you are still a chief. How long are you waiting for before you switch to search as recovery?
7: Well, we're still in the search and rescue mode, and that is subject to the advice of the
3: Maritime
7: Court Rescue Center. Okay? We will have a meeting, and coming out of that meeting, those decisions will be made. Thank you very much. Thank you very much. We can have more and more questions, but you would agree that we have to stop at some stage because there will be future press conferences. And we have to get back to work. Okay. Thank you very much. Thank you very much.
10: That has brought us to the end of Information for Nation Building. 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

If a child lives with criticism, he learns to condemn. 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

The prayer that comes from the lips of a pure, humble soul, like that of Bhakta Prahalad, like that of Draupadi, like that of devotee Shavari, is at once heard by the Lord. But the prayer of a cunning, crooked, wicked person, like that of Hiranyakashipu, like that of King Kans, like that of King Ravan of Lanka, is never ever heard. God does respond to sincere prarthana. It is only the insincere ones say God does not listen.

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Good morning, Rachel listeners. Welcome to Thoughts for Action. Let us pray. Father in heaven, we come to you in the name of Jesus. We thank you for this day, God. We thank you, Lord, for your power, O God, to do whatever you want to do. We pray, O God, that you, O God, touch our hearts and lives. We pray that you will, O God, make a way where there's seemingly no way for us. In Jesus' name, amen. The topic is delight yourself in the Word, in God's Word. And the thought, I must study the Bible every day. The action is Bible reading is for everyone. And you have to study the Bible and memorize the Word of God. The text is taken from Jeremiah chapter 5, verse 16. Jeremiah calls us to delight in God's Word. God calls us by name, as he did Jeremiah, who said, "Your words were found and I ate them." And Jeremiah said God's Word became a joy and delight to his heart because he's called by God's name. Amen. That was his reaction when he found God's Word. He ate or took in the Word of God until he was filled and satisfied. Meaning he satisfied himself with God's Word, like eating some good tasty food. He enjoyed the Word of God. This was a great meat. Each line was tasty. Amen. How is God's Word to you? Does it make a delight to your heart and soul? Some people do not read the Word of God. Some people study or memorize it. Some read the Word, fall asleep, and forget the Word and the text. As we grow in our dependence on God, through delight in His Word, by loving the Word from your heart, God calls us by our name, like He did Moses and David and others and Jeremiah. God's Word towards us is connected to His love for us. He loves you and cares about you. God knows you. God knows your name. So He sent His Son Jesus to die for you. He's the God of hosts. He's Jehovah. He's Yahweh. So we must consume His words, read and study the Bible every day. Because Jesus is coming again. Amen. He's coming again. No, the scripture didn't say He's coming soon. The scripture says He's coming again. So accept Jesus today. As I always say, tomorrow might be too late. Let's Father, we thank you for your word today. We honor you. We lift up your name, O God. I pray for each Rachel listener. Father, I pray that they would read your word. Lord, even if it's one chapter a day, I thank you, O God, that they would find truth, they would find honesty, and they would find love in your word. Thank you for saving some soul today, O God. Let your anointing be upon them. Let your anointing be upon this program, O God. Save the lost in the mighty name of Jesus. Amen and amen. Keep writing the Thoughts for Action. Write to Reverend Yvonne Arthur. That's Yvonne Arthur in care of NCN Radio, Home Church Avenue, Georgetown, Guyana, or telephone 219-4353 or 649-3967. 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Amen and amen.

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1: Calling Patricia Caesar and Caleb Caesar of Lot 130, Garnet Street, Newtown, Kitty, Georgetown, and Nia Richmond and Niffy Richmond, also known as Little, of Lot 557, Seafield Sapphire, East Coast of Marara, or all somewhere else in the country. 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You're requested to attend the Demerara High Court on or before Friday, 24th of July. I repeat, you're requested to attend the Demerara High Court on or before Friday, 24th of July. This message sent by the Director of Public Prosecutions and is for Patricia Caesar and Caleb Caesar of Lot 130, Garnet Street, Newtown, Kitty, Georgetown, and Nia Richmond and Niffy Richmond, also known as Little, of Lot 557, Seafield Sapphire, East Coast Demerara, or all somewhere else in the country.
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1: Have you ever had questions and no answers? I invite you to the next few minutes as we consider answers to life's questions.

Sovereign Lord, you made the heaven, the earth, and the sea, and everything in them. And you have revealed yourself to us through your creation and revelation, and through your Son, Jesus Christ. We pray that today you will make yourself known to the people of this nation. O Sovereign Lord, we ask that you would rend the heavens and come down and show your awesome power and glory, and cause your people to tremble before you in submission and obedience. Bless your word now, we pray in Christ's name. Amen. Neighbor, do you value prayer? If I observe your prayer life, would I conclude that prayer is valuable to you? Friend, when calling attention to the value of prayer in the Christian life, Martin Luther, the great reformer, said, "To be a Christian without prayer is no more possible than to be alive without breathing. To be a Christian without prayer is no more possible than to be alive without breathing." It is like you saying, "I am alive, but I am not breathing. I'm alive, but I'm not breathing." And somebody saying, "I am a Christian, but I do not pray to Almighty God in the name of Jesus." Beloved, if you are a Christian, prayer is a major part of your life, and calling upon God in prayer is a daily privilege and responsibility of yours. Now, how do we define something of value? Beloved, a thing of value is important and useful. Important and useful. As such, we cherish and use it correctly and consistently. Glory to God. My friend, do you cherish prayer? Do you pray often? Do you pray fervently and earnestly to Almighty God in the name of Jesus? Sir, what is prayer? Prayer is our God-given privilege to request God's intervention in every situation that is consistent with God's will in the name or in the authority of the Lord Jesus Christ. My friend, what a privilege we have to carry everything to God in prayer. And what a joy it is to know that God will intervene in our lives and our situations when we pray. And what a privilege it is to use the name of Jesus to have our prayers answered. Now, why is prayer valuable? Why is prayer valuable? Prayer, sir, is the ultimate test of our profession of faith in Almighty God or the Lord Jesus Christ. Why is prayer valuable? Because prayer is the ultimate test of our profession of faith in Almighty God and the Lord Jesus Christ. Sir, do you profess faith in Almighty God? Lady, do you profess faith in Jesus Christ? And if you do you know that your prayer life is the ultimate test of that profession of faith? Neighbor, please listen to Acts chapter 4, verses 23 and 24. We are told, "On their release, Peter and John went back to their own people and reported all that the chief priests and the elders had said to them." Hear it now. "When they heard this, they raised their voices together in prayer to God. 'Sovereign Lord,' they said, 'you made the heavens and the earth and the sea and everything in them.'" Glory to God. Beloved, Peter and John
were arrested and persecuted for being instrumental in the healing of a paralyzed man and for preaching in the name of Jesus. They were commanded not to teach or preach in the name of the Lord Jesus by the religious authorities of the day. Beloved, what were the implications of obeying this command that says, do not preach in the name of Jesus? I set before you several thoughts. One, Christ's saving work for sinners would have been in vain. Two, they would have obeyed man and not Almighty God. Three, the church would have been extinguished by now. And four, the gospel would not have been preached around the world. Beloved, this was a real trying, problematic situation for these disciples. They were commanded by the Lord Jesus to go into all the world and preach the gospel and to proclaim Jesus Christ. But these authorities forbid them to go and preach this gospel. Beloved, here it is now. How do you react to trying, testing circumstances? How do you respond to threats, troubles, sickness, death, and hardship? Neighbor, your response to these things reveal whether your profession of faith in Christ is real or not. How do you respond to trouble? How do you react, Lord, to hard? How do you react to hardship, beloved? Young people, let's take a look at the response of the disciples to the persecution and the threat to not preach Jesus. Notice firstly their readiness to pray. Their readiness to pray. Beloved, I love this because these men were threatened that if you preach, we will persecute you, we will imprison you, you may even lose your life. And how did they respond to this threat? They responded with a readiness to pray, a readiness to pray. Uncle, listen to Acts 4 and 24. We are told, when they heard this, they raised their voices together in prayer. Prayer was a natural response to their threat and persecution. And they cried out, Sovereign Lord, you made the heavens and the earth and the sea and everything in them. Beloved, no panic, nothing frantic, nothing excitable. They were just cool and calm and confident because they acknowledge that the one to whom they turn in prayer was the sovereign Lord, the supreme God of the universe. And in their prayer, they acknowledge the greatness of Almighty God. Glory to God. Two, notice the revealed content of their prayer. Sister, Acts 4 and 25 says, speaking to God, you spoke by the Holy Spirit through the mouth of your servant, our father David, saying, why do the nations rage and the peoples plot in vain? Brother, when we come to God and when we pray, we must ensure that our prayers are biblical, our prayers are consistent with the revealed will of God. A better understanding of the scripture would enhance and enrich our prayer lives, so we don't pray wishfully, but we pray biblically. And when we pray biblically, God answers. You see,
They were commanded to proclaim the Lord Jesus Christ, his death, his resurrection, his ascension, and his place at the right hand of God, and what these things mean to sinners. They were also aware of the fact that God spoke long ago as to how people would respond to the Lord Jesus Christ when he is proclaimed. God said long ago that the nations will rage. Why are they raging? They don't want Jesus to reign over their lives. They do not know Almighty God. They do not want to comply with the laws of God. So they're raging against God and Christ and the Word of God. And beloved, they are plotting in vain. They're trying to destroy Christ and the church, but all of that is in vain. Sir, when you pray, do you pray biblical prayers? 3, notice the right request of their prayer, the right request of their prayer. Brother, the disciples prayed for enablement to boldly do what they were forbidden by the authorities to do. Amen. Child of God, listen to Acts 4 and 29. They prayed, "Now, Lord, consider their threats and enable your servants to speak your word with great boldness." Glory to God. My friend, they did not ask God why he was allowing them to suffer even when they were obeying him. They did not pray for God to protect them and for God to spare their lives. They did not pray for some other method to proclaim Jesus or for some other person to proclaim Jesus. They prayed for boldness to keep on doing what Christ commanded them to do. Amen. My friend, the Bible reminds us that the righteous are as bold as a lion. Are you bold in the things of God? Are you bold for God? Are you bold for righteousness? Are you bold for Jesus Christ? Are you bold in lifting up the Lord Jesus Christ, the only Savior of sinners and the only mediator between God and men? Notice God's response to their prayers. Beloved, their prayer was immediately answered by Almighty God. Young man, Acts 4 and 31 tells us, after they prayed, the place where they were meeting was shaken, and they were all filled with the Holy Spirit and spoke the word of God boldly. Amen. My friend, note that Almighty God is not a dumb, deaf, dead God. Notice that Almighty God is the true and living sovereign Lord of the universe. And notice he showed the disciples that he is living and powerful by shaking the place where they were praying. God shook the place. The disciples knew that this God is sovereign, powerful, and he is almighty. My friend, they were filled with the Holy Spirit of God, and they spoke the word of God boldly. Neighbor, wherever there is real profession of faith in Almighty God, the first response to trouble and hardship and difficulty is prayer. Let me say that again. Wherever there is real profession of faith in Almighty God, the first response to trouble, hardship, and difficulty is prayer. Neighbor, this is the story of the entire Bible. Sir, in the face of God's strength to destroy the idolatrous nation of Israel, Moses took to prayer for 40 days and 40 nights.
And he prayed also for Israel and Aaron. And you know what? God answered. Sister, in the face of constant provocation by our enemy, Hannah took to sincere prayer, requesting a son from God, and God answered her prayer. Young lady, in the face of three enemy armies invading the land of Judah, King Jehoshaphat and his people took to fasting and prayer, and Almighty God delivered them. Neighbor, the Lord Jesus Christ in his humanity came under the weight of Calvary's sin, cruelty, and even the forsaking of the Father. He turned to prayer in the Garden of Gethsemane. And Luke 22 and 44 reminds us, and being in anguish, he prayed more earnestly, and his sweat was like the drops of blood falling to the ground. And we must not forget the Apostle Peter, beloved. He was arrested, awaiting trial and execution. The early church took to earnest prayer, and Almighty God answered, sending an angel and setting Peter free from prison and death. Beloved, the profession of true faith is always revealed by the readiness to pray in the face of trouble and hardship and difficulty. When you face hardship, when you face difficulties, do you pray? Lady, right now, you are in trouble. You're having difficulties. You are experiencing hardship. Are you praying? Are you praying? Or are you panicking? Beloved, why the person of true profession of faith turns to prayer? One, this person who profess faith knows Almighty God experientially. Amen. My friend, these disciples, in the face of hardship and difficulties, they turned to the Lord in prayer readily because they knew Almighty God personally. How did they know God? Let me share this with you. According to our text, they knew God through nature and creation. For the Bible reminds us that the heavens declare the glory of God, and the firmament showeth his handiwork. They knew God through nature and creation. They knew God, secondly, through revelation, because God revealed his plan, his purpose, and himself in the Bible. They knew the word of God, and they knew God through revelation. They knew God, thirdly, through history. And beloved, you must know also that they knew God through the Lord Jesus Christ. Nature and creation, revelation, history, and through the Lord Jesus Christ. Two, the person who professes faith in Almighty God, this person has faith in God and is willing to trust God Almighty. Beloved, these disciples depended totally on Almighty God. And so must you. Whatever you're going through, you must depend totally on Almighty God. Three, these disciples were confident when they approach Almighty God in prayer. Acts 4, 24, when they heard this, they raised their voices together in prayer. Sir, if you know God, if you know God, you will trust God. If you know God, you will confidently approach God. Child of God, prayer is where it's at when your profession of faith in God is real. Stephen Alford, that great preacher, said, "Yes, there is only one thing that will save us in this hour of desperation, and that is prayer."
These early disciples were in an hour of desperation, commanded not to speak and teach in the name of Jesus, threatened with persecution and death. They called on God, the one person who must intervene and save them, and he saved them, beloved. Now you must examine your profession of faith. You must examine to see if it is real, sir. If there is no faith in you that you are professing in God, then believe on the Lord Jesus Christ and be saved. This is the hour for you to repent of your sins, confess your sins, believe in the Lord Jesus Christ, invite him into your life, and he will change you. Neighbor, now you must readily turn to God in prayer, and he will hear and answer. Father, this is your word. Confirm it and bless it. We pray in Christ's name. Amen.

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1: BBC News with Emily Thomas. Football fans across Spain have been celebrating victory at the World Cup. The men's team won the tournament for the second time by beating Argentina 1-0 in the final in New Jersey. Spain dominated the game and their opponents had a player sent off before Ferran Torres scored the winner deep in extra time. Our sports editor Dan Rowan looks at some of the controversies that arose during the World Cup.
2: The tournament was politicised from the start, with some supporters, players and officials unable to attend matches due to American travel bans and visa restrictions. Iran faced obstacles throughout. FIFA's suspension of a ban faced by US striker Folarin Balogun for a red card after Donald Trump lobbied the governing body led to a major outcry. Hydration breaks and the first ever half-time show at the final dismayed traditionalists, and so while it was box office, the World Cup will also intensify scrutiny over the way the game is being run.
1: Donald Trump says Iran has been hit very hard by the ninth night in a row of US airstrikes. He said the latest attacks were in honour of the three American soldiers killed in recent days in Jordan and Iraq. Iran, meanwhile, has continued to target US interests in the Gulf, as Yolande Nell reports.
3: Through the early hours of this morning, there were reports coming through from Kuwait and Bahrain, two countries in the Gulf which host US military bases, saying that they were again coming under attack. Bahrain, warning sirens going off there. In Kuwait, it said that air defences were intercepting what they called hostile Iranian attacks coming in.
1: Thousands of people have gathered in Delhi ahead of a planned march on Parliament to demand accountability in India's education system. The authorities have not given it permission and police have warned they'll take action if protesters try to march. Supporters of the youth-led Cockroach movement are demanding the resignation of the education minister over exam paper leaks. Andy Burnham will become Britain's seventh Prime Minister in 10 years later today. The outgoing Labour leader, Keir Starmer, will formally offer his resignation to King Charles this morning. The King will then ask Mr Burnham to form a new Labour government. Our correspondent Tim Muffett explains what Mr Burnham is expected to tell the nation when he gives a speech in Downing Street later.
4: We're expecting him to promise to give people breathing room against the cost of living. We expect him to urge the country to be honest about the challenge it faces and to call for reflection and resolution. And we also expect Andy Burnham to say that he is aware of the number of prime ministers there have been and that more stable and responsible politics is needed. And he's promising to restore faith in the government.
1: Tim Muffett reporting. 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Health officials in the Democratic Republic of Congo say the number of confirmed Ebola cases has risen to more than 2,300, with at least 930 deaths. More than 700 patients are in hospital or isolation. The World Health Organization says the epidemic is spreading rapidly and the true number of deaths could be higher as many people die before reaching health facilities. The authorities in Guyana now say 67 people have been rescued after a ferry sank off the Atlantic coast late on Friday night. Among those saved are the captain and 15 children. The vessel had at least 133 people on board. Authorities said initial findings indicated that the ship flipped over after being hit by a big wave. Campaign groups are warning that illegal gold mining is causing a potential environmental catastrophe in several gold-rich countries. The rising price of gold in recent years has caused a surge in non-industrial mining. Ed Butler reports.
5: Rising demand from central banks and economic uncertainty have seen the price of gold double in recent years, and that's fueled a global gold rush, with more than 20% of the world's supply now sourced illegally. Greenpeace estimates that 100,000 hectares of forest have been lost to diggers in the Amazon. Miners use toxic materials like mercury and arsenic, polluting waterways. Colombian law enforcement says that gold mining by the cartels has now become more lucrative than the trade in cocaine.
1: A jet recently donated by Qatar to the US to serve as Air Force One will be sent for upgrades following questions about its security features. President Trump first flew on the renovated Boeing 747 at the start of this month. It was reported that the new jet lacked sufficient security features, including anti-missile defences. Mr. Trump did not give any details about how it would be maxed out. BBC News.
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6: Calling Patricia Caesar and Caleb Caesar of Lot 130, Garnet Street, Newtown, Kitty, Georgetown, and Nia Richmond and Niffy Richmond, also known as Little, of Lot 557, Seafield Sapphire, East Coast of Marara, or all somewhere else in the country. Here is a message for you. You're requested to attend the Demerara High Court on or before Friday, 24th of July. I repeat, you're requested to attend the Demerara High Court on or before Friday, 24th of July. This message sent by the Director of Public Prosecutions and is for Patricia Caesar and Caleb Caesar of Lot 130, Garnet Street, Newtown, Kitty, Georgetown, and Nia Richmond and Niffy Richmond, also known as Little, of Lot 557, Seafield Sapphire, East Coast Demerara, or all somewhere else in the country.
0: The next scheduled announcement of death and messages can be heard at 12 hours. In fact, 7 hours, 35. It is 6:08:33.

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Our prayer is that your relationship with Christ is strengthened and that you are blessed with the time you spend in the Word of God with us today.

A blessed good morning. And this is Pastor Zachary Abram. And this morning I want to preach on the gracious welcome. Matthew 17:17 says, "Then Jesus answered and said, O faithless and perverse generation, how long shall I be with you? How long shall I suffer you? Bring him hither to me." Whose words are these? They are Christ's own. They are authoritative words. Jesus has just come down from the Mount of Transfiguration and into a place of tears, diseases, and demonic

0: Concerning whom are they spoken? A poor lunatic, possessed with a devil. It is one of the worst cases that has come before Christ. This kind goeth not forth, but by prayer and fasting. But what does it matter how worse the situation? This is Jesus Christ we're talking about. He created the heavens and the earth. He is the Lord of principalities and powers, master of Satan and his angels. He has the keys of hell and death. What is impossible with man is possible with him. Where others have failed, he alone has succeeded. The worst case is nothing to Jesus Christ. What does this lesson have to teach us? That Jesus Christ is the only great physician to sinner. His words, his touch, and his look are the cure for any situation in your life. No matter how worse the situation is, for as many as touch him are made perfectly whole. Leprosy, lunacy, fever, blindness, deafness, dumbness, lame, possession by Satan. Death is nothing to him. He is mighty to save, able to save to the uttermost. He teaches us that the invitation is for you to come unto him. No matter how worse the situation is, let us draw near. Let us keep near. Let us allow him to pour out his love on us.
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Good morning. It is Monday, the 20th of July, 2026. Welcome to The Breakfast Show, everyone. I'm Deborah Francis. Great to be with you. Hope that you would have had yourself a good weekend, a wonderful weekend, a memorable weekend, and I hope that you're ready for this week as well. We are well on our way to the end of the month. And I hope that you will complete all you need to complete so that you can really end this month on a high note. Welcome. Great to have you with us. And I certainly hope that you will stay with us until 9 hours this morning. Invite someone as well to join us as we wake ourselves up, get our day together, get our day started, and have a most successful and excellent day today. So welcome. And we've got a good program for you this morning. We will start with our inspiration dose of wisdom. Of course, we've got in this hour your weather forecast. We've got your bridge, your ferry report. And we've got your road safety talk coming up at 6 hours 30. And your Guyanese breakfast dish of the day. We will end the hour with the first major newscast at the top of the hour. Then we'll tell you what's happening in the next hour. And then the final hour as well. What a weekend we would have had. Very, very tragic news. Yesterday morning we woke up to very tragic news of the death of the death and a missing persons as well because of this ferry which sank. I mean, so many questions, more questions than answers. But it's important as well, as we go through this period, we send our thoughts, we send our prayers, we offer whatever support we can. And kudos to all those who would have really been playing a part, using their resources to enable the or to facilitate, to help with the search and rescue as well. But it's such a tragic event to have loss of lives. And I just hope and pray that the families involved in this will be comforted, will be given peace, the peace of God, right? The peace that surpasses all understanding. Because I know you're confused, you need

0: need answers. You know, it's just so important that we wrap our arms around you. And I really hope that you will feel that, that love, that peace, that comfort, and the courage that you need so that you can continue to step forward and to honor the lives of those we would have lost, and pray that we recover, because the search and rescue mission is incomplete. They're still searching. And I really hope that they will find persons alive. I know with the tide and all of these other conditions, it may be a bit of a challenge, but let's pray, let's hope that there is someone out there who is alive, someone's, so that we can reduce the loss of limb and life as well. This is a very tragic event. And like I said, my heart really goes out to you, but I pray that you will be comforted. You will feel that peace that surpasses all understanding as well. So just want to put that out there and get that off my chest, right? So that we can get our program started. 6:16 it is. Let's get your inspirational dose of wisdom.
1: I'm Winsome Henry, and here is your inspirational dose of wisdom. Don't let yesterday's mistake determine tomorrow's possibilities. This quote tells us that everyone makes mistakes. The important thing is to learn from them, grow strong, and keep moving forward. Your future is shaped by what you choose to do today. I am Winsome Henry, and that was your dose of wisdom.

That's Billy Ocean there, just giving you some energy as we get our Monday started. Get out of my dreams, get into my car. 6:22 it is. It's now time for your weather forecast.

is your weather forecast for today, is issued by the National Weather Watch Center. Partly cloudy to cloudy skies with scattered showers over regions 1 to 4 can be expected. In the other regions, no significant rainfall in the morning. And for the remainder of the forecast period, except for brief passing showers, sunny skies are expected to dominate. Rainfall is expected to range between 0 to 15 millimeters. For the wind, moderate to fresh easterly breeze with occasional gusts in thunder showers. Maximum temperatures will range from 30 to 32 degrees Celsius along the coast and 31 degrees Celsius to 34 degrees Celsius elsewhere. The spring tide is not in effect, but for your extended forecasts for Tuesday, early morning showers along the coastal areas of regions 1 to 3 can be expected. Elsewhere, mostly fair skies. And for the remainder of the forecast period, except for brief passing showers, mostly sunny skies can be expected. Rainfall is expected to range from 0 to 15 millimeters. That's your weather forecast for today, as issued by the National Weather Watch Center.

0: 36 hours, 24 days. Let's check in now on the traffic. We are going by very quickly. So let's check in on the traffic starting on the western end of the Barrett Jagdeo Demerara River Bridge. Pretty clear this hour of the morning. A bit cool as well. I don't want to say overcast because I'm seeing rays of sunshine, but it's very cool at the moment. And just a few vehicles up and down, well, around the roundabout and heading towards the approach road, most of it, of the Barrett Jagdeo Demerara River Bridge. On the east bank of Demerara at Grove, it is the sun is coming out, and we're seeing quite a few vehicles up and down the east bank of Demerara at this moment. Nothing too significant, but we still are seeing a good flow of vehicles as persons make their way to and from their destination. The sun is also coming out, so that's a good thing, and they have pedestrian traffic as well. At Diamond, pretty clear at this moment. Nothing too significant happening. And very clear, in fact. I'm quite surprised. Nonetheless, it's relatively early. So I guess it will pick up as we get closer to 7 and 8 o'clock. At the Demerara Harbor Bridge, same situation. Just a few vehicles up and down the east bank of Demerara as persons make their way to and from their destination. As we get to the Houston end, and then we'll talk about the DSL junction. But at the Houston end, pretty cool morning. The sun is coming out and we're seeing an increased flow compared to the Harbor Bridge end. Vehicles mostly heading in the direction of the city of Georgetown or downtown Georgetown. And we just would like to wish you guys well, all those who are using the roadway at this moment. As we get to the DSL junction now, this is a junction where you will head right over to East Rheinwald, you know, all Boys Town, head into the city itself. And this is where we are seeing a slight buildup, nothing too significant, of those coming from east and west of Mandela and Upper East Bank, because we don't have a heavy flow at the upper end of the east bank of Demerara, just a few vehicles. And right now they're on their way, so nothing too significant happening at the DSL roundabout. Again, this is not your indication to do anything fancy on the roadway because safety is everyone's business. At the Jaguar roundabout, the sun is definitely coming out and we're seeing quite a few vehicles around the roundabout. Nice flow at this moment. Nothing too significant, but just a good flow as persons make their way to and from their destination. Now we're going to check in at the University of Guyana, and this is on the east coast of Demerara, and we're seeing a nice solid flow of traffic heading especially in the direction of the city of Georgetown. And the traffic lights are in working order, so please ensure that you're honoring them. There's no need for speed. Arrive alive. 6:27. Let's get to our Burbies Bridge, our ferry crossing. And talking about ferry again, my heart goes out to all those who are still searching for their loved ones. You know, I heard so many heartbreaking stories yesterday. I woke up to it. Thankfully, I saw it after. You know what I think about me? I try to say my prayers and connect first with the Almighty before I touch my phone and, you know, get messages and all of these things. I try to just be grounded, right? Nothing will faze me during the course of the day. And so after I did my devotion and all of that, that is when I turned to my phone. And then I saw a listener, I think it was Gita, who had sent me a link to a Facebook Live. And I'm thinking, at this hour? Well, I got up relatively late yesterday, mind you. So when I saw it was at 6 something or 7 something, and I was, what? Then I saw another media house was live. So I said, well, like something major is happening. You know, is the president giving some sort of speech? What is it? So after all of that, I went to Facebook and that's when I saw the news. And oh my goodness, I was just so heartbroken because I imagine myself being in that position of people trying to get where they need to get to because air traffic is just so expensive. So people try to use a ferry to cut costs and get where they need to get to. There are people who live on the coast. There are people who work in the hinterland. There are people who have family in the hinterland. Like I heard a situation where someone was going because they wanted to visit. They wanted to visit, to reconnect with the wife's family, and just so many heartbreaking stories. But listen, wear a life jacket when you're on a ferry, on a boat. It's so important that we all wear our life jacket. I know people say, I've done this 1,000 times. Yes, but that one time is all sometimes that can really be compromised. So my heart goes out to all those, and I really pray that you will be comforted with the peace that surpasses all understanding. Let's get to Burbies Bridge and Ferry Cross, and then we'll get into our road safety talk.
1: 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And Perica to Legwan at 15 hours 30. 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
3: 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Be aware of your surroundings and avoid distractions like phones, and be cautious at night. 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
0: 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Hours 33. Good morning. How are you this morning? I hope that you are well. If it is that you are not so well, I urge that you check in with the healthcare professionals. Ensure that you just check yourself. Okay. It's important that you're well, because when you are, you can serve yourself, you can serve others better, and you can be a lot more productive than if you are unwell. So if it is that you're not feeling like yourself, you may not have any physical symptoms being manifested. However, you may be feeling overwhelmed. You may be feeling stressed out. You may be feeling anxious, right? These are all emotions that we feel. You may be feeling fearful. I just would like for you to check in with someone. Check in with someone and just let it out. Sometimes all we need is an avenue to speak, to give voice to the way we feel, as opposed to having everything bottled up and then you explode. So ensure that you check in with someone this morning and feel well. I wish you well in your journey. We all deserve to be healthy and happy. And sometimes the road is longer, but I trust that you will find your peace. You will find that space where you belong, right? You will find that space where you belong, because we all need to feel that sense of belonging, to feel that sense of love, to feel that sense of peace. Peace is everything. I'm telling you, peace is everything. And I pray that all those who are mourning at this time, all those who are anxious, they're awaiting word on their loved ones because they've got so many questions, right? I pray that you too will be covered today. You will feel that peace that surpasses all understanding. You will have clarity of thought. You know, every line of confusion will disappear, and you will have clarity. You will be directed in the right path to the right people so that you can get the answers you're looking for. And I know sometimes no one has the correct answer for you. And I hope that you will, you know, in the event you don't get the answers that you're looking for, I hope that you will find solace in the fact that the person has lived, and pray that their soul rest in peace. It is hard. I cannot even begin to imagine myself in that situation where you would have seen someone, you bid farewell to someone, you spoke with someone a few minutes ago, and then poof, like air, they disappeared. But I just hope that today is going to be a better day in terms of the management of that tragedy. Because yesterday was not a good day. It was not a good day. And you know, the thing about it with crisis management, right? It's so important. One of the fundamental principles is that we just acknowledge what is happening. Because people just want to hear that you see them, you hear them, you have empathy, you know what they're experiencing. So I hope today's going to be a better day. Right. And like I said, I feel it for all those who traveled, all their family members. I know that pain is not an easy pain. So peace. I send you peace. I send you love. I send you everything that you need so that you can wrap yourself in it. Right. Like I said, you may not get all the answers. You may not get all the answers that you're looking for. But I pray that you'll be okay. Right? You'll be okay. It will take some time to grieve. It is okay. But I certainly hope that we'll also learn from this. This is tragic wake-up call, but I certainly hope we learn from it. Right? There's so many aspects that went terribly, terribly wrong. So I hope we learn from it so that we can become better. We can be better. Right? For the sake of all Guyanese and Guyana. Let's do that, please. Let's all work together to ensure that we have better systems in place. We put safety as a priority in every aspect. And that we sit in what we create. We sit so that we can acknowledge what is happening and then take steps to make it better. It really requires that. All right, guys, 6 hours 38. Right, so that's where we are. And I just would like to tell you, welcome to our community bulletin, by the way. 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Alrighty, so, right, here we are, 6 hours 40 it is, and let's tell you that, first of all, the National Communications Network. Oh, by the way, you guys watched World Cup yesterday. We're going to talk about that later on with Travis. What a final. What a third place. Third place was something, I tell you. Nonetheless, so we'll talk about that a bit later on, like I said. However, I just would like to let you know that NCN has the Budding Broadcasters program, and you can have your child register for it. Check out NCN's Facebook page, and you should be able to see the QR code so that you can register. Now, the University of Guyana, it's called Phase 2. I was trying to get some more information relative to this, but it's called Phase 2 for the academic year 2026-2027, July 8 to August 17. They've got application open, and they've got applications open for the Diploma in Communication Studies, Bachelor's of Social Sciences, Communication Studies, 2 years, Bachelor's of Social Sciences, Communication Studies, complete, and they've got Bachelor of Social Sciences, Business Economics, Bachelor's of Social Sciences, Economics, Bachelor of Social Sciences, a Master of Social Sciences, Economics, Master of Social Sciences, Economic Policy, Bachelor of Laws, Diploma in Public Management, Bachelor of Social Science, Public Management, Bachelor of Social Science, International Relations, Degree in Sociology, Degree in Social Work, and Master of Social Work. You can register. The portal is open, and it's open from July 8 to August 17. So you can apply for these courses via the University of Guyana. It's called Phase 2, and it said that the Phase 2 applications are open. So you can certainly join. There is a link there. So what you need to do is go to the University of Guyana's Facebook page, and you can apply there. Okay, they've got blended programs and the hybrid programs, and then they've also got face-to-face and online only as well. Good? So please do that. Now, in addition to that, there is this Orange Economy consultation happening as well. So all those designers, artists, musicians, producers, you name it, poets and so on, you can be part of this Orange Economy. There is a QR code for you to register. So please ensure that you check out the Ministry of Culture, Youth and Sports Facebook page and register so that you can be part of this. A policy is being generated to inform the management of this economy, and you can be a part of it as well by sharing your opinion. So again, the Orange Economy is one of those where all of the artists will come together, all of the professionals in art and craft, in theater, anything art and craft, you can be part of this. A fashion, if you are in television, you know, doing film production, movies, doing documentaries, infomercials, if you perform, right? If you're a stage performer, if it is that you are a researcher, you are researching the arts, you're researching history, you're part of this network, please ensure that you participate in that. And like I said, it is available via the Ministry of Culture, Youth and Sport. Scan so that you can get the necessary details and ensure that you register as well. In addition to that, the Ministry of Culture, Youth and Sport today, in fact, they're starting the introduction to programming, Scratch. And you had to register, but I'm not sure why it's closed. However, you can still see if you just scan the QR code again, call the information, call the WhatsApp number. Not call, WhatsApp only, they specifically have indicated. So 651-5005 is for those 12 to 30 years old. And you can certainly be part of this. It runs for 2 weeks from today. Okay. On Friday as well, we learn of the passing of the right excellent Sir Garfield Sobers. We'll talk some more about this as well as we go through the program, but may his soul rest in peace. And I did also mention to you last week, CXC has indicated that the results for the May-June regional exams will be released on Tuesday, the 18th of August, 2026 at 12 p.m. So please ensure that you know that date. The Guyana Digital School as well, they have got a program on from 9 a.m. to 11:30 a.m., and you can have your child register so that they can be part of it. Go on to the Guyana Digital School. On Facebook page, there is a poster, and you can certainly have your child enroll. It starts today, in fact, and it ends on the 7th of August. So please do that today so that they can benefit from this program as well. Now, I also would like to let you know that in the event you'd like to review your child's National Grade 6 assessment, remember you need to submit a written request. You need to submit your request to the examination division, Queen's College Compound, and you need to pay a $10,000 fee as well. And this request must be submitted on or before July 24. Okay, so you've got a few more days to have that request placed so that you can have your child's exam results reviewed. And mind you, when they review it, in event they perhaps made a mistake and they had marked something that was inaccurate, that will also be checked, okay? Just telling you. All right. And remember to register via the Ministry of Education STVET program. They've got in three of their vocational institutions, BV Practical Instruction Center, Fellowship Practical Instruction Center, and Carnegie School of Home Economics. You can certainly go out and register so that you can develop a skill. The Teach Them Young Learn to Swim program is still on. Please, guys, call Paul Mahaika, 615-5714, 615-5714, so that you can register and be part of that as well. Swimming is a life skill. All right, guys, let's move on because time is against us. We'll check in with GWI and GPL to see what they've got for us. But, oh, today, by the way, the National Tushar Council Conference begins. And I must also let you know, NCN will be bringing you live coverage of that. And NCN TV, looks like, will be bringing you live coverage of that. So I hope that you will stay tuned to that as well, starting at 10 hours. Okay. And this is going to be held at the Arthur Chong Conference Center. Alrighty, let's get to a Guyanese breakfast dish of the day. Some plantain porridge. When last have you had some nice, rich plantain porridge? Enjoy.
4: It's time for breakfast.
5: Today we're going to be doing a recipe that maybe only the older folks know about. That is plantain porridge. So for those of you who are over a certain age, grew up in this, the newer generation, I think not, maybe they had Enfamil and Enfalac and those expensive stuff. But a lot of us from the earlier days grew up with this plantain porridge. So today's recipe is going to be for that plantain porridge. We're going to show you just how to make that. For that, we need some milk, some evaporated milk. You can use some mixed essence. We have almond essence today, so we're going to be using that. Plantain, of course, some water, and you're going to need a grater, of course, to grate your plantain. So having said that, let's get right into the recipe, guys. Let's get started. Plantain is something that gets your hand sticky, as you may know. So some people would rub some oil on their hands before they peel plantains. So all of these are nutritious food, guys. Grunk provision, plantain, edos, cassava. So there we go, the plantain is all grated. Okay guys, so we've brought our water to a boil. Now we're gonna add our plantain. So you're gonna add your plantains here, guys. You're gonna stir for a little bit, and then you're gonna add your evaporated milk. So after you've added your evaporated milk here, guys, we use about half the can of the milk. Now you're gonna add your essence, about 1 teaspoon, and sugar to taste. So this plantain porridge is usually a bit thick, guys. You can add a little more water if you want when you're finished. But what they usually do is that they would make the bottle nipples a little bigger so that a little chunks of plantain can pass through. Okay, guys, so if you were wondering if you can use cow's milk, yes, you can, because back in the days, that's what they used generally for making this kind of stuff in Guyana, cow's milk, because that was more available more than any other milk. And cheaper, of course. You could also use any other milk, 2% milk, and whatever you have. Okay, that's not a problem. And that's it there, guys. That's our planted porridge. That's how you make it.
6: And breakfast is served.
0: Credit to Real Nice Guyana for our Guyanese breakfast dish of today, $6.50.

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1: Now with your Monday morning sportscast, I'm Travis Seymour. First up in cricket news. New Zealand took an unassailable 3-1 lead in their 5-match series after a 1-wicket win over the West Indies with 35 ball remaining at the Kensington Oval in Barbados. The West Indies batting first made a paltry 188 all out. Akeem Augusti stroked 33 with 51 for Mir Jangu. Govardhan Mody also played a good innings to finish with 4-1. Matthew Fisher had 3 for 40 with 2 wickets each from Mitchell Sander and Michael Bracewell for the Kiwis. New Zealand then made 189 for 9 with Mark Chapman leading the way with 80 runs. Bracewell and Sander also hit 30s as they barely managed to overcome the small total, reaching the score with 1 wicket in hand in the 44th over. Spain clinched the 2026 FIFA World Cup title on Sunday evening, defeating a 10-man Argentina 1-0 after extra time in a dramatic final at New York, New Jersey Stadium. Substitute Ferran Torres scored a decisive goal late in the 106th minute. Argentina's campaign faltered late in normal time when midfielder Enzo Fernandez received a red card in the 90th minute, leaving the reigning champions vulnerable. Spain's relentless defensive press suffocated Argentina's attack, limiting Lionel Messi to a single block shot late in extra time. With victory, Spain secured their second ever world title just 2 years after winning the Euro 2024. Sailing football news, Kylian Mbappe has become the first player to win the World Cup Golden Boot twice after earning the award for the top scorer of the 2026 World Tournament. France forward netted 10 goals in 8 games to edge out Lionel Messi in a high-quality race. Having struck 8 times to finish the top scorer of Qatar 2022 games, Mbappe has won the Golden Boot in back-to-back World Cups. The 27-year-old was the first man to reach double figures for World Cup goals since Gerd Müller for West Germany in 1970. Only Jos Fontaine, who hit 13 for France in 1958, and Hungary's Sándor Kocsis with 11 in 1954, have scored more individual goals in a single tournament. Mbappe is also now the men's World Cup all-time top scorer with 22 goals, one ahead of Messi. World champion Spain swept the rest of the awards, including Captain Rodri, winning the Golden Ball as the tournament's best player or MVP. Mbappe moved clear of Messi on Saturday with 2 goals in the bronze match, although he could not stop France from falling to a 6-4 defeat against England and finishing 4th place. Mbappe also scored twice against Senegal and Iraq in the group stage, as well as Sweden in the last 32. He followed that with strikes against Paraguay in the last 16, the 17th-minute winner from the penalty spot, and against Morocco in the quarterfinals. Messi could have overtaken the Real Madrid forward with a hat-trick in the World Cup finals on Sunday. However, the 39-year-old could not find the net in the New Jersey, New York stadium as his Argentina side were beaten 1-0. England's Jude Bellingham and Erling Haaland of Norway scored 7 times, while France's forward Ousmane Dembele and English captain Harry Kane followed them in the list with 6. In chess news, Kyle Couchman fends off Sachin Pitamba, defending his national junior chess title at Olympic House in Liljendal. Couchman secured his title defense with an undefeated run, scoring 8.5 points out of a possible 9. A final round draw against Pitamba was the only encounter that kept him from a perfect score. The champion now set his sights on representing Guyana in Colombia later this month before heading to the 46th Chess Olympiad in Uzbekistan in September. The competition was sponsored by Enermec Guyana Inc. and was staged from July 13 to July 18 at Olympic House. While in other cricket news, England hit the highest won international total at Lord's to beat India by 27 runs and seal a thrilling 2-1 series victory. Opener Ben Duncan made the biggest men's ODI individual score at the home of cricket in striking 141 off 135 balls as the host posted 283 for 7, surpassing the previous mark of 234 for 4 by England against the same opponents in 1975. Duncan shared an opening stand of 192 with Jacob Butel, who fell for 91 before finally chipping a return catch to Prince Yadav in the 4-4th over after smacking 18 fours and a 6. Giroud helped drive England to their formidable total, hitting unbeaten 74 from 48 balls for his 6th consecutive score of 50 or more in ODIs, while Jos Buttle added a blistering unbeaten 41 off 13 deliveries late on. Asked to reach what would have been the second highest winning target in the format's history, and they remain in the hunt deep in the game thanks to Roy Chalmers' superb 1-38. The 39-year-old, who was rumored to be retiring at the end of the series, was in sparkling form, hitting 17 fours and 5 sixes in his 111 ball knock. He put on his own stand of 147 with Chubman Gill, who struck 77 before he was trapped LBW by Adil Rashid. Roy's dismissal at 32-over bowled out through his legs was a decisive moment in the match, leaving Virat Kohli to attempt to take India to victory as the required run rate spiraled out of control. Kohli saw the remainder of the Indian middle order dismissed cheaply and himself was then caught in the covers of the bowling of Sam Curran for 74, effectively ending the tourist challenge. India's tail continued to hit boundaries, but the target was too great and they finished on 360 for 7. And that's your morning sport. I'm Travis Seymour.

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2: 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The news is compiled and edited in the newsroom of the National Communications Network.
1: 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I'm Deborah Francis. Good morning. Search and rescue operation for MV Barima continues as families urge to report missing relatives. Guyana Police Force honors fallen heroes, recommits to serve and protect. 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And internationally, Israeli ministers join march to Gaza to demand return of settlements. Those were your lead stories. The details of these and others in a moment.
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1: Thanks for joining us now for the details of the news. The search and rescue operation for passengers of the capsized MV Barima remains ongoing, with authorities insisting every available effort is being made to locate those still unaccounted for. Minister of Public Works Juan Edgell said search teams continue to comb the waters and surrounding coastline in accordance with protocols established by the Maritime Rescue Coordination Center, MRCC. Edgell acknowledged that the operation has been complicated by the discovery that the vessel's official passenger manifest did not accurately reflect the number of people on board. He appealed to the relatives and members of the public who know of anyone believed to have traveled on the MV Barima to come forward so authorities can establish a more accurate list of those missing. The minister said emergency family assistance centers remain operational at Umaniana in Georgetown, Port Kaituma, and Mabaruma to receive information from relatives and provide support to affected families. He also reminded the public that the emergency hotline, 702-8580, that's 702-8580, remains active for persons seeking information or wishing to report loved ones who may have been on the vessel. 67 people have been rescued and 2 female adults have been confirmed dead following the capsizing of the MV Barima. Survivors of the MV Barima mishap on Sunday afternoon began reuniting with family members after being flown safely back to Region 1. This comes as the government, through its coordinated emergency response agencies and partners, work to ensure that every possible effort is made to locate and safely bring home all those affected.
4: The ones that have not yet been found, we have taken the information and establish lines of communication with those families through these desks here in Mabaruma and in Whitewater. As soon as somebody is found and they get information to us, we don't necessarily have to announce that to the public because we have the information. We will now communicate directly with the family and we will keep updating our system.
1: Meanwhile, the search and rescue operation has intensified with technology being brought into play to do underwater searches. The search area has widened from 400 kilometers to 1,070 kilometers.
4: Okay. There are 2 things that are happening now that we could not have done in the dark. with assets from our private sector partners in the oil and gas sector. We've been able to get vessels with scanners that could scan, that could look for signals of life. Secondly, because we know how emotional this is, we have deployed a number of divers who have gone to the site of the vessel to actually go into the vessel, because in our rescue efforts, we must leave no stone unturned. So we have divers that have been deployed, and we have the technology of the scanners.
1: The MV Barima departed Port Georgetown at 3:15 p.m. on Saturday, and it was just after 11 p.m. that a distress call was received at Tamiri Towers, prompting the immediate activation of the emergency response procedures. The government has reaffirmed its commitment to protecting the integrity of the Guyana flag and strengthening the country's ship registry against fraud. Speaking at the Global Maritime Security and Sanctions Enforcement Symposium in Antigua and Barbuda, Minister of Public Utilities and Aviation Deonat Indar said Guyana is working to safeguard its registry from criminal activity. He highlighted successful international efforts that led to enforcement action against vessels fraudulently operating under the Guyana flag. Minister Indar also said Guyana is strengthening its ship registration systems with support from the International Maritime Organization and international partners. The minister reaffirmed the government's commitment to preserving the integrity and global reputation of the Guyana flag. As the Guyana Police Force commemorates its 187th anniversary, tributes were paid to the brave men and women who made the ultimate sacrifice in the line of duty. The force on Sunday hosted a relaying ceremony at the Fallen Heroes Monument, Ivleri, where Commissioner Clifton Hicken reaffirmed their commitment to supporting the families of fallen heroes.
5: The Guyana Police Force remained committed to supporting the families of the fallen heroes through welfare initiatives, include education assistance for their children and financial support for beneficiaries, following a line of duty, ensuring that those left behind are not forgotten.
1: Also paying tribute to the fallen heroes was Home Affairs Minister Onage Walren, who said that honoring the fallen heroes also means protecting those who continue to serve.
6: Remembrance must be more than ceremony. Remembrance demands responsibility. Calls upon us to ensure that the sacrifices made by these brave officers continue to shape the future of policing in Guyana. That is why the government of Guyana remains steadfast in its commitment to modernizing the Guyana Police Force.
1: Walren also used the opportunity to reaffirm the government's commitment to strengthening the Guyana Police Force through continued investment in training, technology, equipment, infrastructure, and operational capacity. The amendments to the Integrity Commission Act, being piloted by the Partnership for National Unity Parliamentary Opposition, are also ensuring accountability and protecting public officials from slander. This was emphasized by Member of Parliament Saiku Andrews during a press conference yesterday when he, along with fellow MP Nima Flubes, publicly backed the amendment being brought by their parliamentary leader, Terence Campbell.
7: How optimistic we are. We believe that we'll get the support from the opposition side. We're not asking for anybody's head. All we're asking for is accountability. So that, you know, people don't commit themselves to public service and then they're slandered and they're scandaled.
1: But APNU MPs themselves have been among the public officials cited in recent years by the Integrity Commission for not declaring their public assets, including party leader Aubrey Norton. Mr. Andrews has assured that the party is addressing this issue.
7: People delay for a number of reasons. You know, they have questions and all of these things. But our party has always encouraged and continues to encourage and is still committed to our members of parliament submitting their, making their submissions in a timely manner.
1: That's APNU Member of Parliament and Saiku Andrews. 7 hours, 10 news from the region. An urgent appeal has been issued for regional authorities and the maritime community to intensify search and rescue efforts for a 6-member crew whose vessel caught fire at sea 5 days ago. A plea has been made to governments, maritime agencies, and commercial vessels operating in the waters between Suriname, French Guiana, and Brazil to assist in locating the vessel, which has been without power or communication since it caught fire. The crew, 4 of whom are from Trinidad and Tobago, were on board the vessel St. Vincent 7 that launched from Chaguaramas on July 6. They are employed as yellowfin tuna fishermen. According to information

0: defense into the besieged parliamentary Palestinian territory. The rally is the latest sign of how calls to resettle Gaza have moved from the political margins into Israel's mainstream political discourse. Prime Minister Benjamin Netanyahu's Likud party was listed among the rally's sponsors, despite his insistence that Gaza will not be resettled. Earlier, the Israeli army designated the surrounding area a closed military zone for 24 hours, saying it was meant to stop marchers from crossing into Gaza. That has brought us to the end of the news to the moment.
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0: Before we go, here's a recap of the lead stories. Search and rescue operation for MV Barima continues as families urge to report missing relatives. Guyana Police Force honors fallen heroes, recommits to serve and protect. APNU anticipates bipartisan support for amendments to Integrity Commission Act. In the region, regional search plea issued for missing fishing crew. And internationally, Israeli ministers join march to Gaza to demand return of settlements. Thanks for joining us. Thanks for joining us. The news came to you with the compliments of the Trust Company Guyana Limited. I'm Deborah Francis.
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1: 7:15. It's now time for us to check in on the weather for today. This is your weather forecast for today, issued by the National Weather Watch Center. Partly cloudy to cloudy skies with scattered showers over regions 1 to 4 can be expected. In the other regions, no significant rainfall in the morning. And for the remainder of the forecast period, except for brief passing showers, sunny skies are expected to dominate. Rainfall is expected to range between 0 to 15 millimeters. For the wind, moderate to fresh easterly breeze with occasional gusts in thunder showers. Maximum temperatures will range from 30 to 32 degrees Celsius along the coast and 31 degrees Celsius to 34 degrees Celsius elsewhere. The spring tide is not in effect, but for your extended forecasts for Tuesday, early morning showers along the coastal areas of regions 1 to 3 can be expected. Elsewhere, mostly fair skies. And for the remainder of the forecast period, except for brief passing showers, mostly sunny skies can be expected. Rainfall is expected to range from 0 to 15 millimeters. That's your weather forecast for today, as issued by the National Weather Watch Center.

0: 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You can join us again at 12 hours 25 for another weather forecast. 7 hours 16 it is. Good morning. This is The Breakfast Show. We're happy that you're with us. It is quite a sad morning in Guyana, but we have to go about our business. I know while you go about your business, while you get your day started, while you get to work, you get to the office, you get to do what you've got to do, just remember they are families searching for answers, right? They're families anxiously waiting on a word about their loved one who may have traveled via the ferry to Port Kaituma. It's a ferry which goes to Port Kaituma, but of course, while you go to Port Kaituma, there are persons who go to various surrounding communities and villages. So there are persons who probably will be going to Mabaruma, who will be going to Wauna, who will be going to Marawana, who will be going to Matthews Ridge. You know, there are folks who travel via the ferry because the ferry is significantly cheaper than air transport to go to those places. And this is in the hinterland. This is region number one. So a lot of the times, particularly businessmen, you know, they carry their goods, their items via the ferry so that it will really just relieve them of costs associated with transporting their items if they were to do it via air. And so all of that is lost, right? You just imagine yourself in this situation where you're a business person. You have invested thousands, sometimes millions of dollars to get to restock your shop, your supermarket, whatever it is, your mini mart, whatever it is that you have. And in addition to losing all of that, now you have to survive, right? You have to now restock. First of all, you have to get through the trauma of surviving, of going through this experience where everything was lost, where you almost lost your life, and then you have to now sit in that. That in itself, in and of itself, needs attention, right? Then you have to process all of that. Process it, because you know, I listen to the stories of the people, the survivors, some of them, just heartbreaking, so heartbreaking. And I really, really hope that this will be a wake-up call for all of us to check continuously the systems we have. This should not have happened. This should not have happened. This should not have happened, period. Right? This should not have happened. So we really need to improve our monitoring and evaluation systems for projects, for just regular systems, routine systems that we have. A ferry traveling from Parika every day, do they have life jackets? Who is checking to ensure they have life jackets? Who is checking to ensure that the fares are supposed to be the way it is supposed to be? Who are checking to ensure that the vessel is in a condition that is supposed to be acceptable, right? At least minimum standard. Who is checking all of these boxes that are supposed to be checked, because lives are at risk? And, you know, like I said, this is not the time for speculation. I know social media is rife right now with speculation, but if it is that you have not had the privilege of having correct and accurate accurate information and timely information, I would suggest that you not give yourself that liberty to write on your own thoughts of speculations, okay? It is so important, particularly at these national tragedies, that we restrain ourselves. Yes, you are feeling all emotional. Yes, you have thoughts. You have sometimes very valid thoughts, very strong opinions. But it is so important that you restrain yourself. And do you know why? Put yourself in a situation where you have a relative on that ferry, and you are now reading X or Y or Z, totally inaccurate, totally things that were assumed and presumed without merit. How do you think that person will feel? How do you think you would have felt if you had read whatever speculations that are being positioned out there. So ensure that we, whenever we write, yes, we are all emotional. Yes, we feel it for the families. And yes, you know, we all are connected in some way, shape, or form. But it's so important that we restrain ourselves, right? Let's be responsible. And first of all, just look at what we have. Look at what we can do. And hopefully, this blame game is you know, we this is not the time to blame anyone. This is the time for ownership and accountability. And this is where we need to start, right? We need to start at ownership and accountability so that we can be better. We can't blame, we can't push it here, there, and everywhere. It's a system. The system has failed, and that is where we need to start, right? Who is accountable? Let's look at that and sit in that for a minute and then look at ways in which we can correct the system, right? But for now, let's pray for all of those who are affected directly and or indirectly. Let's just wrap our arms around them. Let's pray. Let's pray for them that they be peace. They will be at peace, right? Because this is a time when people have so many thoughts, right? So many questions, so many, you know, ifs and, you know, all those thoughts. So please ensure that you pray that they be at peace, or they'll have clarity of thought, that there will be no confusion. There'll be no confusion, that they will step forward and they will be surrounded. They will be surrounded by peace. That's what they want. Because when you're at peace, everything that you need will come to you. The clarity of thought, the direction that you need, right? The decision making will be much clearer when you're at peace. So let's all pray for our brothers and sisters. And don't say, I don't know anybody on that ship. So you know, that's not my problem. That's their problem. It is all of our problem. Because guess what? We're all connected in some way, shape, and form. This may be the day when this is happening to them, but there are multiple ferries happening, multiple ferries in operation. Multiple ferries. So what are we doing to the others? Are there checks and balances? You know, I mean, it is known that people walk onto the ship and pay. So, you know, these are areas, like I said, these are areas that we all need to work on, and we all can play a part, and we all have to wrap ourselves around each other and be each other's keeper, right? That's where we need to start. Let's do that today, okay? All right, guys, 7:24 it is. It is time for us to check in on the traffic. Let's start at the University of Guyana end. Traffic officer is on site and the sun is out as well. And we've got a nice buildup of traffic heading up and down the east coast of Demerara. Now, I'm not seeing those who are heading towards the city because he's allowing those coming from the University of Guyana Access Road a chance to be on their way. So let's see how it happens. Now he's allowing those who are heading up a chance to be on their way. So we still have to wait on those who are heading towards the city. But I rather suspect that we'll see a very, very steady line of traffic as persons make their way to and from their destination. Let's now check to the western end of the Barajagdeo Demerara River Bridge. And at the moment, we're getting closer to the 8 o'clock hour. It's 7:25 as we speak. Oops, technology is not working with us. So what we'll do is move to the Grove end. And bear with us because we're working a bit slowly this morning. Nonetheless, at the Grove end, we're seeing a relatively steady flow of traffic, especially heading in the direction of the city of Georgetown. A bit cool. The sun was peeking out, but now it's gone. But at the moment, no rain. No rain. It's just that it's very cool morning. And we've got a very steady flow of traffic as persons make their way to and from their destination. I did say more traffic heading towards the city than we've got heading further up the east bank of Demerara. A diamond, again, technology is not quite working with us. So we'll work with what we've got. Let's move to the Harbor Bridge and see what's happening at that end. And to tell you what is going on. We're not accessing the Demerara Harbor Bridge, or the camera at the Demerara Harbor Bridge as well. Let's check in at Houston and see if perhaps we can access this. Okay, it does not seem like this thing is working this morning. Oh my word. Let's check the Jaguar roundabout and see whether we've got any view at all that we can work with. Okay, let's move on. We will move on. And we will get back to what's happening on relative to the traffic. Oh, here we go. Jaguar roundabout. There is an increased flow of traffic as persons make their way around the roundabout. The roundabout is nice and clear. And so we wish you guys well. Okay, let's move on, guys, because time is going by. Burbese Bridge and Ferry Report is coming up. And then we've got a national song, This Land Is My Land, words and music by Sister Rose Magdalene. And then we've got Slingshot with Home Sweet Home. 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
1: Hello there, and here is your Burbese Bridge and Ferry schedules for today, Monday, July 20. The Burbese Bridge opens at 8 hours 5 and closes at 9 hours 35. 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And Suriname to Perica at 9 hours, 15 hours, and 21:30 hours. 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From Legwan to Perica, the ferry departs at 10 hours and 16 hours 30. And Perica to Legwan at 15 hours 30. From Bartica to Perica, the ferry departs at 12 hours and 16 hours. That's all for your Burbese Bridge and ferry schedules for today, Monday, July 20.

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2: 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At this point, we do not have any announcement of death. However, we've got a message.
3: Calling Patricia Caesar and Caleb Caesar of Lot 130, Garnet Street, Newtown, Kitty, Georgetown, and Nia Richmond and Niffy Richmond, also known as Little, of Lot 557, Seafield Sapphire, East Coast of Marara, are all somewhere else in the country. Here is a message for you. You're requested to attend the Demerara High Court on or before Friday, 24th of July. I repeat, you're requested to attend the Demerara High Court on or before Friday, 24th of July. This message sent by the Director of Public Prosecutions and is for Patricia Caesar and Caleb Caesar of Lot 130, Garnet Street, Newtown, Kitty, Georgetown, and Nia Richmond and Niffy Richmond, also known as Little, of Lot 557, Seafield Sapphire, East Coast Demerara, or all somewhere else in the country.
2: 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And then we've got some music, which will take us to 7:55. We'll bring you Today in Cricket History then. This is The Breakfast Show. Good morning.
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Seven, I was 40. So just to let you know, I've got some news for you. Remember, I had mentioned earlier that we are bringing you coverage of the National Tushar Council because it opens today. Well, it has been shifted to 13 hours today. The opening ceremony for the National Tushar Council has been shifted to 13 hours. So just for you to know that. And again, NCN will be bringing you live coverage of this opening ceremony, both on radio and on TV. And it starts, it is scheduled to start at 13 hours today. So please note that as we bring you what's happening in and around in Guyana. 7 hours 40, it is.

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0: KFC, it's finger licking good.
1: July 20th, 1981, the most amazing day of a famously amazing Headingley test. Ian Botham scored 145 of his 149 not out to give England an outside chance of beating Australia after falling on, a chance Bob Willis took with his 8 for 43 the following day. This was also the day when England's odds slipped out to 500-1, an offer that Dennis Lilly and Rod Marsh couldn't refuse. Then Botham and Graham Daly give it some flourish and the rest is history. July 20th, 2009, England win an Ashes test at Lord's after 75 years. And who did they have to thank for it? Andrew Flintoff, of course. Having announced that he would retire at the end of the series, Flintoff had looked feeble till the fourth innings. Australia were set 522. Andrew Strauss had made 161 earlier, and Flintoff came on to steal the show with his second 5-4 against Australia and only his third in all. At the start of the final day, Australia were 313 for 5, but Flintoff had Brad Haddin etched the second slip in the second over, and that started a collapse. Soon after lunch, England had taken a lead in the series. July 20, 2000, on the first day of the matching call, an opening partnership of 193 between Marvin Attapattu and Sanath Jayasuriya set Sri Lanka on the way to the first test win over South Africa. That only tells half the story, though. Jayasuriya bashed 148 off only 156 balls, 96 of them in a scintillating morning session. Sri Lanka got to 522, and then came Murali, who brushed South Africa to an innings defeat with 13 for 171. July 20th, 2014. 14 years later, South Africa won their first test in Sri Lanka since 2000 with a 153-run trouncing in Gaul. Oddly enough, it was seamers Dale Steyn and Morne Merkel who starred in the win, taking 16 wickets between them. It was Hasim Amla's first test as captain, and he made his mark with an aggressive declaration, giving Sri Lanka four sessions to get 370. His bowlers needed just over two to bowl them out. July 20th, 1990, in a one-day international at Trent Bridge, Robin Smith scored 100 off 101 balls, but India went on to take the Texaco Trophy for the first time. It was the story of the judge's life. All of his one-day hundreds came in England defeats, and only two of his nine test hundreds came in English victories. And finally for today, July 20th, 1909, birth of the confident and supremely patient Eric Rowan, who was often the mainstay of South Africa's batting. Against England in Johannesburg in 1948-49, he batted for 6 hours on the last day to make an unbeaten 156 that saved the match. At Headingley in 1951, he followed his test best 236 in the first innings with 60 not out in the second. His brother Athol also played for South Africa. So that's it for today then. Join me in the morning for another program.
2: 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It's now time for our Humour Has It segment.
3: How do we laugh? We laugh politely.
4: It happens to be a story of an older preacher who was talking to a young preacher who hadn't had as much experience, and he said to him, you know, sometimes on Sunday morning they begin to nod off. And he says, I found a way to wake them up. He says, right in my sermon, when I see them beginning to doze, I say, last night I held in my arms a woman who was the wife of another man. And he said, that wakes them up. And he says, then when they look at me startled, I say, it was my dear mother. Well, the young preacher took that to heart, and a few weeks later, sure enough, there some of them were dozing off. So he remembered what had been told him, and he said, last night I held in my arms a woman who was the wife of another man. And they all looked at him, and everyone was awake. And he says, I can't remember who it was.
2: That's our Humour Has It segment. I hope that I put a smile on your face today. 7:55, it is. Stay with us.

0: 8 hours to good morning. It is Monday the 20th of July 2026. How are you today? Hope that you're well. Have you arrived at the office? 8 o'clock workers, are you there? Have you started working? Are you on your way to work? No judgment. I'm just checking in to see whether you have arrived, whether you've started working in interest of the people of Guyana. Hope that you will have a productive day today and hope that you will enjoy your time at the office as well. If it is that you're on your way to the office, take your time. Listen, you're already late. Late is late, okay? Can be 1 minute late, 2 minutes late, 3 minutes late. Late is late. So ensure at this point, we just want to ensure your safety. So ensure that you get to the office on time. Well, not on time, safely, because we've already wrapped up that discussion of being on time. So let's get to the office safely today and ensure when you get to the office, you're not chatting, you're not doing all the things you should not be doing, but you will be productive. You will get to it. And ensure that you are making the most of your time at the office. Yes, I know there will be a lot of conversations about the tragedy over the weekend. And mind you, the boat tragedy was just one tragedy. They had a murder-suicide happened over the weekend as well. Very tragic. I always tell women, listen, leave. Don't even give it another chance, right? Grace is for those persons who would like to change, who would like to repent, who would like to reverse their decision, who would like to make a new and improved path. But once someone is disrespecting you, neglecting you, shouting, screaming, you name it, they're all abuse, okay? Do not take it. Do not stand for it. Do not apologize for it. Just leave. And don't look back. Don't look back, right? Because when you look back is when the problems come. Because once it would have happened once, that person already would have seen that your acceptance level is at X. And they will keep pushing that envelope. But once you shut it down the first time, they know exactly where you stand and what to do, okay? So please, ladies, please, let's do better for ourselves and our children. One life is one too many, right? We're losing too many of our women to cowards of men. Cowards. Because I guarantee you, the men who hit women, the men who feel that they are so empowered to do whatever they want to do with a woman. Should a man turn up, you would see how they'd walk away. You'd see it walk away with haste. But because that's the only way in which they can express their dominance or make them feel as though they are worthy, their physical strength, oftentimes that's what they resort to. But oftentimes, those are the cowards. Those are the ones who kill and shoot themselves. Kill themselves. Kill, run away. No, sir. No. Don't do it. If you're going to hit someone, if you're going to want to kill someone, don't run away. Don't shoot yourself. Don't kill yourself. Face the consequences. But you know what? They won't. Because most of them are cowards. All of them. So, ladies, you have the power in your hand. That's what I want you to understand. You have the power in your hand. If you are with someone who is not treating you the way you treat yourself, that's why I always tell you, love yourself, respect yourself, treat yourself right. So anyone coming into your space should know the standard, should know at least the minimum standard, right? Anything below that, unacceptable. So you set the standard of how you treat yourself so that someone coming into your space will then know how to treat you. And don't compromise. So many women compromise out of this thing called quote unquote love. You cannot love someone more than you love yourself, ladies. You cannot do it. It's not possible. So don't think that, oh my gosh, you know, I've had so much history with this person. Oh my gosh, you know, we've done this. No. I am telling you, if you compromise once, it's going to be done again. And it's going to be done over and over and over. Before you realize it, you're in a situation where you can't come out of. So please ensure that you love yourself, honor yourself, respect yourself, ladies. If it is that you're in a situation where you have to come out, where you'd like to come out, there's no blame, there's no shame. Seek help, okay? It makes no sense living a life where you're in fear, where you are unhappy, where you're stressed, where you're anxious, no, that's not the life we should be living. So please ensure you get the help that you need to get and get out of there. Please and thank you. Too many women are being lost in the process of trying to work it out, forgiving, all those things. It doesn't matter. Just come out. Just seek the help you need and come out. Report it to the police. I really, really trust and pray that the systems will be improved, where our police officers will be a bit more proactive in addressing these situations as well. Too many cases are swept under the carpet because of connections, because in the eyes of the person, the officer that would have received the complaint, it doesn't warrant an intervention. You know, neglect. Sometimes you hear of cases, people report to the station. There's no follow-up. They're good officers. I agree. They are very excellent policemen and women. But then there are others. Need to weed them out of the system, man. Because they're not serving. Neither are they protecting. So we need to weed them out of the system. But how do we start that process? How do we get that done? Those are questions for the system to work itself out. But listen, women, if you are in a situation where you're not comfortable, time to leave. I met a soul of the young lady, the lady who died over the weekend. Can't remember her name now. May she rest in peace. I know she's got, I think, about six or seven children. So I really hope that her soul rests in peace and her family will be comforted as well during this time. It's not easy, but these are areas that we have to really just, again, wrap our arms around the family members so that they know we're here to support them. Okay. In our standing is, let's get to our inspiration dose of wisdom, our Burbies Bridge Ferry Crossing Ferry Report and the Creatives Block. After that, we'll get to Travis talking about the World Cup, the third place and the final. 8 hour stand.
1: 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I am Winsome Henry, and that was your dose of wisdom. Hello there, and here is your Burbridge Bridge and Ferry schedules for today, Monday, July 20. The Burbridge Bridge opens at 8 hours 5 and closes at 9 hours 35. 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And Suriname to Perica at 9 hours, 15 hours and 21

Curtain on Guyana's brightest talents. We're talking to the painters, the musicians, the fashion designers, the writers, and the filmmakers. So, let's get inspired. This is the Creatives Block, where Guyanese creativity comes alive.

0: Today, let's meet Mr. Edward Luke King. Mr. Edward has been creating for over 40 years, making leather belts, bags, leather hats, and wallets, and many more. You name it, he makes it. Mr. Edward, how did it all start for you?
1: This leatherwork started over 40-something years ago. First started making belts, and out of belts we started doing here slides, and from here slides we started doing bags, wallet, passport cases, folders, and we had a little shop in Regent Street between Camp and Alexander Street, a little outlet that I worked there for a couple of years. Well, I had my sisters and brothers working with me. And then after that, we took part in a lot of exhibitions. I was involved in the Leathercraft Association, vice president for the Leathercraft Association with Michael Carrington, Colin Bullers, many of the top craft people, leather workers. And then things went on the opposite side. He went to Guy Expo, and I won the Vic Nandari Award. And after that, Prime Minister Sam Hines presented me with that award. And I said to him, we need a place to put a craft village. And he said he'll call me. I said, okay. Well, like me, I'm very hopeful. I was at home in the workshop in Alboystown because I had a staff like about 6-7 people making the leather stuff. And I got a call from my wife saying that the Prime Minister would like to have a chat with me. And out of that chat, he said, go down to Postmaster General Noble and have a conversation with him in connection with the craft area. So I went and I gathered up my colleagues and I said, let's go to have this meeting with Mr. Noble. Out of that meeting, it was decided that in front of the post office there was a plant area used to carry plants in front of the post office many years ago, and at the side, at the back of the plants, used to carry concrete blocks like to put your bicycles in to go into the post office. And he said that he'd be able to give us that area. And of course, I decided to ask him, well, what would be the cost? And me and my colleagues went outside and I said, listen to me, I'm going to make an offer of $30,000 a month. And everybody looked at me. I said, no, let us put it in. Went back in, and Mr. Noble was more than happy, overjoyed, to give us that place for $30,000 a month. We did that $30,000 a month. Immediately, we had to get money now to build the boots. And we had an architect. His name is Oring Hine.

0: and Oren was the one who took over the project and designed the boots. For us, it was only supposed to be 8. And Oren said, "Man, Eddie, we can do 16 of these boots. We'll divide the 8 and we'll get 16 boots." And that's how we, today we have 16 boots in front of the post office.
1: So, did you go to a trade school or were you self-taught?
0: No, I was self-taught with the leather work, because from belts, your innovation for leather started to kick in. And I was the first person started using sheepskin to make bags, wallets. I used to put the Guyana coat of arms on passport cases and sells to Guyana stores. And many persons in Guyana, even the person who used to buy leather from the Lima, always thought that was imported stuff, that the passport case with the leather with the Guyana coat of arms was imported stuff, but it was me. And out of that, a lot of things changed. I went into slippers, children's shoes. I went into everything that is in leather. And it went from there to where we are today. And we're continuing down this path.
1: Kindly list some of the things that you make out of leather.
0: The list of things started with first the belts. Then we went to passport case. We used to do purses, some small coin purses. And from small coin purses, we started to make the wallets. From wallets, we did things like folders for credit cards, checkbooks. Then we went into bags, different bags, different styles of bags. This is out from the sheepskin, not cow leather. And after using the sheepskin, it sometimes looked plain. We used to plait a lot of stuff and put on the bags. And then we decided to add the camudi skins and the caiman skins to the bags. Well, that was a big kick, because from the time you started putting all these skins, the industry started to grow. And today, we used to make the slippers. We used to take the slippers and put a bit of caiman skin, the snake skins, add it to it. And after that, people seeing it, we started to go on exhibitions. Exhibitions that taken us to Grenada, Trinidad, St. Lucia, Antigua, Barbados, Martinique, Guadeloupe, St. Croix, Puerto Rico. We went a lot of places.
1: For over 40 years, he has been using his hands to create amazing leather bags, belts, hats, wallets, and so many more. Truly, if you can name it, he can make it. A huge thank you to our guest, Mr. Edward, for sharing your incredible journey and talent with us today. And thank you to our listeners for tuning in to our very first show. Join us next time as we meet another brilliant Guyanese creator.

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Good morning, 8 hours of 24. So while we await the arrival of Travis Seymour from our sports department to tell us about World Cup, just for us to recap the third place and the final, I wanted to give away this ticket. I keep saying I have to give away a ticket for you for cricket. That is the Guyana Super League. This is happening in Guyana in this month. And today's question really is for you. Oh, mind you, let me just give you the rules. If you have won before, you cannot win again. Okay? If you've won before, you cannot win again. And one ticket, one person. We only have one ticket, unfortunately. I know people go to cricket with their family, with a friend at least. But we only have one ticket per person, okay? So have a ticket for the green stand. You need to let me know how many franchises, how many matches in this year's competition. Very easy question. How many franchises will be participating? Not to name them. Just tell me the number. How many franchises will be participating in this year's tournament and how many matches we'll have as well in this year's tournament. Call me, 226-4762 is the number. 226-4762. Remember to turn the volume of your radio down when you are coming through. You'll get a ticket to go to cricket. This is a Global Super League, not CPL. Global Super League. Tell me how many franchises and how many matches will be played in this competition, in this tournament. So once you tell me that, you will have a ticket to go to cricket. Okay? And this game is on the 28th of July. So 226-4762 is the number to call.

And remember, the Global Super League will be held from July 23 to August 1, 2026. So July 23 to August 1, 2026. And you need to let me know today how many matches will be played and how many franchises will be participating. The last question, we asked about the franchises and we got an answer to the franchises question. So that would have given you an answer in terms of how many franchises. And we also need to know how many matches will be played in this tournament. So call me and let me know so that you can get yourself a ticket to go to cricket.

guys, we're giving away a ticket. What's going on? We're giving away a ticket to go to cricket. So tell me the franchises and tell me how many matches will be played. Come on, guys. I know you know the answer. Or you don't want to have a ticket. You don't want to have a ticket? You don't? Because you guys have been texting me to tell me that you want to have a ticket to go to cricket. So you have to answer a question. I can't just give it away to you. Why would I just give it away to you? Come on, guys. I know you can do this. How many matches will there be in the GSL 2026? And how many franchises are there as well? Once you answer that question, you'll get a ticket. The number is 226-4762, 226-4762. That's the number to our studio.

0: Okay, guys, I'm giving you another 2 minutes for you to call. So the question is, name the number of franchises and a number of matches that will be had in this year's Guyana Super League, and you'll get yourself a ticket to go to cricket. So tell me the number of franchises and the number of matches that, well, number of franchises participating and a number of matches which will be had or which will be played during this particular tournament, and you can get yourself a chance to go to cricket. In the meantime, I want to say good morning to Wayne Hudit. How are you this morning? Happy Monday to you. Hope that you're going to have yourself a great week. Good morning as well to Auntie Ruby. Good morning to you. And she was saying that one of the survivors, she's got 7 kids, and I believe all of them are missing. It's just heartbreaking. Heartbreaking all around. All around, just heartbreaking. Miss Suzette Dalton Passad, how are you this morning? She says, heartfelt condolences to all those mourning the passing of their loved ones, and thanks to the Almighty for protecting those who would have made it. The passing of Sir Garfield Sobers as well. Heartfelt condolences to the cricketing world. Yes, we had so much happening. And I did, in fact, say that I was going to share some information with you about the passing of Sir Gary Sobers. He passed on Friday. Was it on Friday? And Friday was declared a day of mourning in Barbados. In fact, Barbados would have indicated that they will afford him a state funeral. So I'm sure that will be some funeral, because tributes are coming in from across the world in honor of his life. And he has been an outstanding Caribbean son of the soil. He held the record, in fact, for the 365, the most runs scored in Test cricket. And it was broken, of course, by Brian Lara. And as a result of that, now the records will go on. And, well, that particular record will stand for some time until it's broken again. However, Sir Gary was born on the 28th of July, 1936, in Bridgetown, Barbados. And he died on the 17th of July in St. Michael, Barbados. And he has been, like I said, an outstanding cricketer. But one of the things that I particularly like, and I'm still waiting on Travis to step across, one of the things that I particularly like about Sir Gary is flowers were given to him. He was acknowledged, he was knighted, he was given awards, honors throughout his life. And that's one of the things that I always reflect on, because a lot of the times there are so many people who are making tremendous contributions and or who would have made tremendous contributions and they pass on. And like the night in today, people don't even remember that they lived and honor their contributions. So I'm happy that he was given his flowers during his time. He was knighted by Queen Elizabeth II, and this was in 1975. And in addition to that, he was made a National Hero of Barbados by the Cabinet of Barbados in 1998. And so as a result of that, he is known as the Right Excellent. Okay. And he's one of only 11 people to have received this honor, and one of two who were recognized during their lifetime. Of course, the other one being Rihanna, the singer. So she's also a National Hero of Barbados. Sobers coached internationally, including one-time stint with Sri Lanka. In 2003, he was appointed as Office of the Order of Australia, and he had played many first-class matches for South Australia as well. So that's a bit on The Right Excellent, Sir Gary Sobers. In 1975, New Year's Honor, Queen Elizabeth II appointed Sobers a Knight Bachelor for his services to cricket. And the award appeared in the British Diplomatic and Overseas section of the list rather than on the nomination of the Government of Barbados, which had ceased submitting recommendations to British Honors. And papers released by the National Archives in 2005 showed that this caused some unease within the Foreign and Commonwealth Office. However, as Barbados had not yet introduced its own honor system, the Prime Minister of Barbados welcomed the news that Sobers would receive an honor. And a 1974 article in the New York Times described Sobers as the world's top cricketer who dominated the spot. So the Right Excellent, Sir Garfield Sobers, may his soul rest in peace. But do you know who is alive and well and kicking?
1: Never mind. Apologies.
0: Good morning. I know it's Monday, yes, so grace is extended.
1: I was in the office doing some other work and got a little too engrossed in what I was doing.
0: Ah, I see.
1: So please forgive my delay.
0: That's okay. That's okay.
1: It's an incredibly sad day, as it's been for the past few days. The accident that happened. So I guess that's on person's mind. So I just want to mention it. It's incredibly sad. Condolences to all those ones who've confirmed they've lost loved ones or they're missing. But there was football. There was football on Sunday.
0: And that helped me to cope, I think, yeah, in some respects. It took
1: some of our attentions away from the obvious incident. But the football was what was expected. I know we would have last spoke on Friday. Mm-hmm. I heading into that third place as well as finals. And I know we talked a little about what would make it. Many people thought it would have been a dead rubber on Saturday. England versus France.
0: I missed that match because I had an event. And I'm like, what?
1: You missed an experience.
0: So if I'm to give
1: you a breakdown of that clash. So France, no doubt, were very disappointed going into that clash because they felt they should have gone into the finals instead. So their first half was lethargic and lackadaisical, and they didn't come out to play. And England, of course, with even more criticism on them because France were outplayed against Spain, as against England's clash, where they beat themselves, I think, against Argentina. Mm-hmm. So they had a lot more to prove, and that there was clear intent. As well, there was a story within the story in Bukayo Saka, who's gotten a tough time, I think, from Thomas Tuchel. So he came out and he played. He created plays and he scored a couple of goals.
0: He scored a hat-trick.
1: Yes, eventually, I think a penalty gave him the hat-trick. But going into the half, they were up 4-0. And I guess the coach of France, the camp, he would have said to them, this is how you're going to go out. It's just my educated guess. But they came out the second half. They brought on Olise, they brought on Dembele. I think both of them, Olise, Dembele, they made about four changes. And France were ready to play football. And of course, in true England fashion, I think they almost folded.
0: Wow.
1: Mbappe scored twice. A couple other goals gave France four. It was, I think, 3-4. And then there was a Bukayo Saka penalty that made it 5-3. So there was 5-3, and Dembele goal made it 5-4. And of course, Jude Bellingham, a late substitute, good from Thomas Tuchel in terms of tactics. And I think they needed fresh legs because if anything this World Cup has shown us is that there's a lot of football being played. Mm-hmm. And fatigue, as we mentioned very early in the tournament, came back to, I think, affect England. And they were definitely fatigued. You could see as France, it was wave and wave of attack. It was so bad in terms of France attacking prowess that the linesman had to get a hamstring treatment.
0: Whoa.
1: It was literally one wave to next hit. They were just up and down. It was counter-attack after counter-attack. England didn't know what happened, but Jude Bellingham, he shown his class. 6 goals coming into this game. He came in and he scored a brilliant game to give them the little cushion, the breathing space, and they were to hold France off for a good part, about 5 minutes, and finish it 6-4. So, good for them at third place. I don't think France would have been too disappointed. I think they just didn't want to go out trashed. Because I don't think they've been beaten more than 3-0 or 4-0 in maybe 60 or 80 years. You know, we have many stats coming out of all these games. So
0: yeah, they had a lot of records being broken and developed and established.
1: So that was the third place game, of course, on Saturday. So that was a scorcher right down to the end. Mbappe, of course, he would have played the entire game because he was chasing his own records. The stories within the story. So he finished with 10 goals. He got his golden boot. First player to get it consecutively, or even twice, I should say. That was another stat to his sheet. Messi would have gone into the World Cup. He would have needed a hat-trick to overcome Mbappe's goal tally. So, what happened in the finals? I wasn't able to watch the game in its entirety. I had meetings in between. But France, Spain played how you expect them
0: compact
1: to play. We've underestimated their offense because the defense has been so good. But if I'm to just step aside a little bit from the finals game, it just shows how good Cape Verde were to hold Spain to a draw. It cannot be underestimated because this Spain team shut down France and Cape Verde was able to push them to a draw.
0: In fact, it was reported that the two finalists were the ones who could not beat Cape Verde.
1: Exactly. So that tells you something. Yes. But I think in the actual finals, it was... And I think what I was going to say, Spain's offense has been underestimated. Spain had shots after shots and goals. They were able to play so well the compact defense. The midfielder Rodri from the midfield got MVP the tournament. They were able to play so well that Messi had one shot on goal.
0: Messi did not touch the ball for a while. It did not come
1: in regulation time. 90 minutes and he could not have a shot on goal. Argentina's only shot on goal came 170 minutes. So it just tells you how good France were defensively and offensively. I think
0: Spain.
1: I think Argentina's goalkeeper must be given credit. He had about 11 saves in that game.
0: And if you look at the stats of the match, Spain dominated. That was like a one-sided affair.
1: But in terms of possession, they've shown even the game they lost, even the game they draw against Cape Verde, they dominate possession. And that's why people were so upset with them because you got the ball, but yet still you're not able to convert into goals. But it just shows how Cape Verde were a superior team. Yeah. So France outplayed them. Yeah. Argentina had no... And I think... I don't know if it might have been a strategy, but it seemed overly...
0: You're saying France. France is on your mind. France already went home, right? So we're talking about Spain.
1: Spain were so good at holding the ball. Argentina had no... They were outplayed. They were outplayed. And there's no diplomatic way of saying it.
0: Yeah, they were definitely outplayed. And they had no could answer. Not... That's the other part. They could not get the ball.
1: I don't know if there might have been a strategy against Spain, but they tried to play aggressive. And I think the referees, after allowing maybe a couple of what you would think should have gotten caution, the referees got serious about halftime and people started to get cards. I think their emotions got the better of them.
0: That's number one. But the red card was long overdue.
1: Was warranted. But I think they play a little dirty sometimes, you know.
0: Absolutely. And you know that when the player was down and when the other guy pushed, the Argentine guy pushed, that was unwarranted.
1: Yeah.
0: Right?
1: Because there wasn't even the play. There wasn't even active play.
0: Precisely.
1: But I think the referees, they did well. I don't know if they redeemed themselves for the whole tournament and the nice treatment Argentina's gotten, but they definitely played well. I saw one yellow card I thought was particularly funny. Argentine player. I think Lorenzo Martinez. Somebody jamming me, just throw himself down on the ground and make a scene. Referee give him a yellow card.
0: Absolutely.
1: I think that was well deserved because he got away with a lot. Those are all the missed yellow cards in the tournament. But Spain, they show why they were the best team in this tournament, undeniably. And I think they outplayed Argentina. Argentina, the style, they didn't have a panic in Spain to capitalize. Like how England mentally, I think they lost that game against Argentina even before they lost it. Because they started to concede, they started to just panic, and Argentina took advantage. There was no such Spain. Spain was class, quality. Yamal, again, selfless. He played for his team. And it reflected in the results.
0: Yeah. And I like what you said. He played for his team because a lot of persons were saying, oh, he didn't perform as much as, you know.
1: Individual production, you would say you would have liked to see a few more goals in. But I think he used his advantage. People came after him. And he took the opportunity to draw them away and create opportunities for other players.
0: And
1: I think
0: he was selfless. He had some powerful shots. Yeah, either they were offside or, you know, something else happened. So
1: I think he scored against one goal against maybe Morocco, I think. He had maybe just a goal at German. But
0: when he had possession, you saw the quality.
1: He created opportunities. And I think that's what Argentina lacked yesterday against Spain. They were not creative. And we've given them credit for adjusting well. Scholi, the head coach, but I think they had no plan for what Spain brought. They had no plan. Maybe it was a lack of personnel. Maybe it was a lack of creativity, but they had no answer. And Spain should have won it by even more.
0: I believe so too.
1: Had Argentina's keeper not played the game he had, I think the scoreline would have reflected maybe closer to 3-0.
0: Yamal's shot was that would have been a great goal, right?
1: Yeah, so it was a wonderful World Cup. 48 teams, the biggest World Cup we've had.
0: Mm-hmm.
1: I don't know if the verdict is out yet, but it seems as if it was a success. I would say it was a success. Goalkeeping again has been outstanding this tournament. We had many goals: Mbappe, Messi, Harry Kane, Jude Bellingham. Even Saka closing off there in the third
0: game. I love
1: it
0: that Saka got his
1: That was a good story because he had a hard time with this particular management. And he said he's fit. Part of the reason he's not been played because it was quote-unquote not as fit. But I think it was good for Bellingham. Good for
0: I think all questions relative to Bellingham before coming in and so on and so forth, those were answered. So
1: Tuchel would happy to have this win because it can give him some reprieve at least for another year.
0: No, but you see, that's why it's so important when you're managing these superstars that you sit in their success. You know, you cannot deny them.
1: And Spain definitely will be a force to reckon with in the next Europa as well as European Cup as well as World Cup. France will definitely need to go back to the drawing board. It's rumored that they could have the legendary Zidane coming back for them.
0: He was confirmed.
1: He's confirmed.
0: Yeah, he was confirmed.
1: So that will definitely bring a level of and I think De Camp, as a former captain of England, captain of France, winning the cup as a player and as a coach, he had a good influence. But I think Zidane will have even more so, given what he's been able to do as a player, as a coach. So France will definitely, they have a lot of young players, so definitely they'll be one to watch. Spain will come back strong. England, an aging squad. We don't know how this squad will look. They have a lot of depth in terms of Premier League, but we'll see how that squad will look. Because I don't see this coach going over to the next World Cup. I don't see him lasting that long. I don't see that.
0: At a rate at which they do turn over
1: surprised. To. Argentina, personnel, some players are older.
0: Mm.
1: But definitely, you expect Argentina, being former champions, to come back. So, next World Cup will be some of the same and a little different. So,
0: what are your thoughts quickly about just the emotional presence of Messi facing the supporters?
1: That's always tough. I think he'd not be disappointed with his work. But I think if we're to be absolutely savagely honest, they've played past their potential. I think they would have reached where I don't think maybe they would have think they would reach. So I think there's in no way indictment
0: in
1: them.
0: So they're like at a plateau stage.
1: I think they overachieved in this World Cup.
0: You think so?
1: I think they overachieved to reach the finals. Of course, they put in some good performances, but I think teams looked at the name and the paper and names and they give Argentina too much respect, I think.
0: Mm.
1: And had midfield, had England stood up or even Egypt have done a little bit better. I think Argentina would have been campaigns would have been edited. Of course, that can be something that many people could argue about.
0: But studied.
1: Yeah, but I think they've overachieved, and they've overachieved part of the reason they've overachieved because I think Messi's been incredible, and he's overshadowed what the team has not done because he's given them the breakthrough. But I think they've overachieved.
0: That's a good theory. For us to study and discuss.
1: Yeah.
0: Thanks, Travis. You know, I really wanted also to touch on those high points and low points off the field, on the field areas as well.
1: Yeah.
0: So perhaps tomorrow, because today is one of those days when we're
1: out of time.
0: out of time and in a space where we just need room to breathe, you know? Thanks, right, Travis. Have a great day. All right, that's Travis Seymour from our sports department. Thank you guys for staying with us. I've got to go. We've got the lovely Miss Jackson coming in, starting with Christ is the Answer at 9 o'clock. Thanks so much for joining me. Thanks for messaging. Thanks for calling. We still have got this ticket, so we'll try again tomorrow. And you can do your research and then call me tomorrow. Have a great day. Remember to be kind and remember to serve with excellence today. And as you do every single day, and be just absolutely awesome. Say a prayer for those who are affected by this very, very, very tragic event. And just wrap them in prayer and send your love, your grace, your peace, and the Almighty's peace to them as well. Be awesome, everyone. Oh, by the way, the opening of the National Tushar Council has been delayed to 13 hours, but has been rescheduled to 13 hours today. And NCN Radio and TV will be bringing you coverage of that as we do every single year. 8 hours 51. Stay with us.

Good morning. This familiar theme tells you it's time for another Christ is the Answer broadcast, a daily ministry of Central Assembly, and we've been coming to you since August of 1961. And by the grace of God and the help of faithful partners, we've never missed a day. So we thank God for his goodness. So welcome to today's broadcast, and let's sing together. And the song says, Mercy rewrote my life. That's exactly what happened. That's another description of salvation. Be blessed by it.

And now, would you join us for a word of prayer? Father, we thank you. And you will even move and have our being, and without you are nothing. Let your hand of good, blessing, and touch be upon everyone listening today. May we by faith enjoy your presence, your power, and your word. So bless the songs, bless your people, and cause us to have a desire to be closer drawn to you. We ask it in the wonderful name of Jesus. Amen. The Brooklyn Tabernacle Choir comes to bless our hearts with a song, Psalm 34.

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It's an in-person Christ is the Answer Miracle Service, where we believe God will be God in every situation, and you're free to join us. 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The original course of study was the Christ is the Answer Home Bible Study Course, to be studied at home. And all the others we added are also to be studied at home. Simply write us at Christ is the Answer. Tell us the course of study you'd like to pursue. There's one on the Gospel of John and the Book of Acts. And the Home Bible Study Course changes from time to time, and we'll send it to you by return post. Write to Christ is the Answer, Post Office Box 10967 here in Georgetown, Guyana, or you can email us at centralaog.cita@gmail.com. There's a very special track with my Dr. Errol Burchard Bowler, which says, God will not leave you in your depression. And in a world in which you live, there are many people who are depressed. If you know a friend who needs to be delivered from depression, send or write, obtain a copy, and share it with that person. Because God will not leave you in your depression. He will come to you. Now be blessed by this song today, which says, Beside the Old Rugged Cross. It's a new song, and it will bless your heart. Be blessed by the words, Beside the Old Rugged Cross.

I trust that that song bless your heart. Continuing our journey in Hebrews chapter 11, we want to continue looking at the race set before some of the stalwarts of faith, as the writer of the book of Hebrews records them. For example, verse 20 of Hebrews 11, it says, "It was by faith that Isaac blessed his two sons, Jacob and Esau. He had confidence in what God was going to do in their future." In other words, the race God would set before them, he had confidence in that race because Jesus Christ is the author and finisher of our faith. Neighbor, our times and seasons really are in the hands of God. And God is a loving God. If you don't believe me, try him and you'll discover that indeed he's a wonderful, loving God. Oh yes, he demands holiness because he's also holy God. But he's given us the means by which we can become holy. That's why he sent Jesus Christ to die for our sins and to restore us back to the Father so we can enjoy a life of victory and blessing and run the race, life's race, as God the Father has set before us. With all the enablement of the Word of God and the saints, the cloud of witnesses and glory, who keep telling us as we run this race on earth that they made it and we can make it too. Because God does not sponsor failures. World, earth, people, society may have declared us as failures. But when we make that quantum leap and make the surrender of our hearts and lives to Jesus Christ, we discover that we are now new creatures in Christ. It's called born again. Born not from earth, but born of above. Born of the Spirit. And that's what salvation is all about. That's what church is all about. That's why Christ died, to bring us back to the Father. Adam and Eve sinned, but God in his mercy sent Jesus Christ to die, to bring us back and to restore the relationship between man and his creation, man and God. That's why we declare Christ is the answer. There is no other answer for Jesus Christ. It's the answer to all of life's problems and situations and questions. And Jesus Christ came, answered them, and brought us back in relationship with the Father. After we are born again, we are entered into life's race as written, directed, orchestrated by the Father. We call it the will of God for our lives. And it varies from person to person. That's why, as we studied a little while back, writer of Hebrews chapter 12 says, run

with patience because he compared life on earth to a race, something we could understand and relate to. And I keep saying, unlike earthly races, this is not a competition, but it's one of completion, where we run with patience the race. God, not a friend, not somebody, not a copy of somebody else's race. God has set before us. Now we are looking in Hebrews 11 and seeing some of the stalwarts of faith and the races they were involved in. Okay? We were looking at the sons of Isaac and then their sons. We are told in verse 23 of Hebrews 11, it was by faith that Moses' parents hid him for 3 months. They saw that God had given them an unusual child, and they were not afraid of what the king might do. The king, Pharaoh, had declared and decreed that the midwives should kill all the male babies because the rate of multiplication or birth rate amongst the Hebrew women and Hebrew children far exceeded that of the Egyptians. And so Pharaoh, looking around, thought that after time they will be greater than the Egyptians. But God, neighbor, there's always the God factor. That's why we declare Christ is the answer. God is large and in charge. And in him, we live and move and have our being. And the steps of a righteous man are ordained by the Lord. Hence, we come every day beseeching you and encouraging you. Place your faith and trust in God, a loving, kind, and wonderful God. He will order your steps because we are in a race that was set before us by God. And God is not willing that any should perish. Oh, I can hear somebody saying, but I'm going through hard times. Neighbor, that's why Jesus Christ came. Sin, if you check the first two chapters of the Bible, you'll discover there was no sin, no headaches, no problems, no robbery, no theft, no murder, nothing but grace and glory. Man sinned. Hallelujah. God did not leave them in their sin, nor would he leave us in our sin. So he sent a Savior, a Redeemer, to bring us out of sin and back into his marvelous light and grace. That's why we declare the gospel. That's why the word comes to let you know that there's a better life, and this better life is in Jesus. Hence, Christ is the answer. No other answer, only one answer, the Lord Jesus Christ. And we are told that as we surrender our lives to Christ, he ordains or sets before us the Bible. And in it are directions how to live and flesh out salvation whilst we are here on earth. Now, after we are born again, we now follow the dictates of God as revealed in his word and as proclaimed and declared in the house of God. That's why he gave apostles, prophets, evangelists, pastors, and teachers for the perfecting of the saints. Nobody is self-made. We are all made in the image and likeness of God. And when that image was destroyed or marred by sin, God gave us a new birth called salvation. Hence the phrase, ye must be born again. And after that transaction takes place, after we are changed and translated from darkness to light, God sets a race before us. And that's the race we are talking about. The race God has set before us. It's a godly race. It's not a competition. It's a completion of life's journey here on earth compared to a race. But it's an individual race, no competition, just completion, like I keep saying, of the assignment that God, in his wisdom, in his mercy, and his love, has set before us. So, neighbor, that's what we are talking about.
the race set before us. By faith, Hebrews 11:24. It is by faith that Moses, when he grew up, refused to be treated as the son of Pharaoh's daughter. Verse 25, he chose to share the oppression of God's people instead of enjoying the fleeting pleasures of sin. I want to repeat that. He chose to share the oppression of God's people instead of enjoying the fleeting pleasures of sin. Sin cannot please God, because all have sinned, says the scripture, Romans 3:23. And therefore, God sent his only begotten Son to redeem us, to bring us out of the sin that so easily besets us, and to bring us back into the love, grace, mercy, and peace of God. It's called salvation. And when that happens, we begin to walk or run with patience as directed by God, his plan for our lives, called the race set before us. Verse 26 of Hebrews 11. He thought it was better, that's Moses, to suffer for the sake of the Messiah than to own the treasures of Egypt, for he was looking ahead. I pause deliberately. Moses was looking ahead. Now, why was he looking ahead? To the great reward that God would give them. That's what the scripture says in Hebrews 11 and verse 26. Moses was looking ahead to the great reward that God would give him, and not only to Moses, but to everyone who was born again. And we're told in verse 27, again Hebrews 11, it is by faith that Moses left the land of Egypt. He was not afraid of the king. Moses kept right on going because he kept his eyes on the one who is invisible. Put another way, he kept his eyes on the race God has set before him. You cannot go wrong. I cannot go wrong. We cannot go wrong if we keep our eyes on Jesus and the race he has set before us. Because that race brings us into God's presence. And that way, life will be worth living. Life will be worth the living when we place our faith and trust in God. So let me finish that verse today. It says again, he was not afraid of the king. Moses kept right on going because he kept his eyes on the one who is invisible. Verse 28, it was by faith that Moses commanded the people of Israel to keep the Passover and to sprinkle blood on the doorposts so that the angel of death would not kill their firstborn sons, because God had given an order. 10 plagues will be, well, 9 had already been unleashed on Egypt because Pharaoh refused to let God's people go. God's people are always special to God. He watches over us. Songwriter says, his eyes on the sparrow, and I know he watches me. And Pharaoh disobeyed, hardened his heart, and God sent a plague. And by faith, those who obeyed the command of the word of God, it still applies today. We live by the word of God, and it's called the Bible. And everyone can have a copy of the Bible to read for himself or herself, the thus saith the Lord. Okay? That is so important for us to know, understand, follow the revealed, declared, written word of God, and thereby enter into God's race that he set before us. And we are not alone. We are told a great cloud of witnesses who will pass this way before. They are there cheering us on to run with patience the race that God has set before us. So we thank you today, Father, for another installment to encourage our hearts to run with patience the race you have set before us. Bless your word. Bless your people. Save souls this day. And we thank you for being our God and our Heavenly Father. We pray in Jesus' precious name. Amen. Tomorrow morning at 9, you have an appointment to join us for another broadcast of Christ is the Answer. Have a great day.

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1: On The Voice of Guyana, it's now time for Information for Nation Building. 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
2: Traditional fertilizers have long been a staple in rice cultivation, but a new innovation is helping farmers produce more while spending less. I'm here at the GRDB's Rice Research Station at Borma Mikoni, where experts are demonstrating how the nanourea fertilizer is producing more and why farmers are being encouraged to make the switch.
3: Unlike conventional urea that is spread across the soil, nanourea is applied directly to the leaves of the rice plant. Launched last October by the Ministry of Agriculture in collaboration with the Guyana Rice Development Board, GRDB, and the Energy and Resources Institute, TERI, India, the nanourea is a revolutionary liquid nitrogen fertilizer where urea is broken down into nanoparticles. It delivers nitrogen directly to the plant leaves via foliar spray rather than through the soil. Agronomist and head of department at the GRDB's Rice Research Station, Dr. Ghansham Payman, spoke of the benefits of this new technology.
4: We would have done a consecutive seasonal evaluation. And for the three consecutive seasons that we would have done the research, we have concluded that nanourea can replace or substitute a 50 kg bag of the conventional urea. So the driving force behind moving to nanourea, there are some key benefits. For example, the use efficiency. You're applying less, getting better results. Secondly, the environmental benefit is significantly better. While you're dumping a 46% nitrogen into the soil, which does, you have nitrification, you undergo affecting the groundwater with nitrates, you have ammonical volatilization, and you have runoff and so on. And that is why you see some of the drainage canals in the rice cultivated area are so luscious and green because of nitrogen running off from the fields. Now, because you're applying nanofertilizer directly onto the leaf of the plant, and the percentage of nitrogen that this fertilizer carries is only 8%, whereas the conventional urea is 46%. So you're actually putting out in the environment a lower volume of nitrogen with a higher use efficiency, giving you similar and a little percent increase in the grain yield. The shelf life. Conventional urea, if you store it for two consecutive seasons or more, if the conditions are not ideal, the fertilizer tends to cake up or gets hard. And that is really due to absorption of moisture, right? The urea fertilizer is hygroscopic. It means that it can absorb moisture from the atmosphere. And when that fertilizer starts to melt, you're losing nitrogen and the quality of the fertilizer, so you can't spread it easily. So with nanofertilizers, it has a shelf life of up to 2 years. So if you're purchasing it now, you can still have it for another three crops, once being stored under favorable conditions.
3: Beyond the scientific benefits, nanourea could also make a significant difference to farmers' operating cost.
4: The cost. GRDB has procured the nanofertilizer and selling it to farmers only on a cost recovery basis, which is really $2,500 Guyana dollars for 500 ml bottle. That 500 ml bottle will be used to apply to 1 acre of rice. Now, if a farmer has to use the conventional urea fertilizer, replacing it with a bag of fertilizer that today, due to the war and so on, it costs us approximately $10,000 per bag. So when you're looking at the equivalent in terms of the cost, there is 25% of that of the conventional urea. So why not go for nanourea, especially in the current crisis in the rice industry where prices, input prices are skyrocketing and the market price for the produce is declining.
3: Research has also confirmed that the new technology cannot completely replace conventional fertilizer.
4: So far, based on our experiments, and which is also in line with what other researchers have done across the world, 50% of the urea or nitrogen requirement must be done by the conventional urea. And that is, it must be applied in the first dose. So the recommendation for fertilizer in rice is a 3-split application for nitrogen. So after sowing, at around 18 to 20 days, you will broadcast about 55 pounds of TSP fertilizer, 55 pounds of muriate of potash, and 110 pounds of urea, right? To complete the fertilization program for the rice, that's when now you switch now to nano fertilizer. And that's where you will apply at 35 days, 250 ml. And a final application, which is another 250 ml at 55 days. So two application timings at 250 ml is 500 ml in total. And that replaces 110 pounds of the conventional urea.
3: Proper application is essential to achieving the full benefits of the nanourea fertilizer. Before spraying begins, the mist blower is filled with 10 liters of water. The nanourea is then added at the recommended dosage of 125 milliliters per tank, with 2 tank loads applied per acre. Together, this delivers the recommended 250 milliliters of nanourea per acre. As the operator moves through the field, a steady and moderate pace is maintained to ensure the foliage is evenly coated. This helps maximize nutrient absorption through the leaves, giving the fertilizer the best opportunity to work effectively. This is done in 3 phases. The first is done at 18 to 21 days, then the second at 38 to 40 days, and lastly at 55 to 60 days. Following these recommended application practices enables farmers to maximize the benefits of the nanourea, promoting healthier crops, improved nitrogen efficiency, and stronger yields while reducing fertilizer use and production costs.
5: Welcome back to another episode of the President's Diary, where we highlight the work of His Excellency, President Dr. Muhammad Irfan Ali. This week, the President joined thousands of fans at the South Dakota Circuit in Sumeri for the Guyana Grand Prix, the third leg of the GT Challenge, De Las Americas. The race featured international performance marks like Ferrari, Porsche, and Lamborghini racing against top local drivers. During this historic day of racing, the first of its kind on Guyana soil, the President cheered on local drivers and visited the racing pits to meet the teams and interacted with fans. President Ali signed the book of condolence for the late former Emir of Qatar, His Highness Emir Sheikh Hamad bin Khalifa Al Thani, at the Qatar Embassy on Newmarket and Carmichael Streets. The former Emir, who died on July 12, 2026, is remembered for his visionary leadership, remarkable statesmanship, and his immense contribution to the development of modern Qatar. The President accepted the letters of credence from the Ambassador of the Republic of Peru to Guyana, His Excellency Henry Ciprian Tica Prieto. Discussions focus on expanding bilateral relations between the two countries. The head of state emphasized that his government is positioned in Guyana as a global leader in climate, biodiversity, energy, food security, and human capital development with a focus on technology and innovation. The President on Thursday unveiled the government's comprehensive plan to eliminate Guyana's housing backlog, announcing that pending applications in every administrative region except Region 4 are expected to be cleared by the end of 2027. During his weekly social media address, the President said while the government has exceeded its promise of distributing 50,000 house lots over the last 5 years, demand for housing continues to grow due to the increased confidence in the economy and rise in new applications.
6: We commit to clearing the entire backlog, save and except Region 4, where eligible applicants from 2021 and prior are being processed. We want, one of the things that we want
7: in the People's Progressive Party Civic is not only to make home ownership easier, but to empower people to bring dignity to every single Guyanese family in where they live, how they live, and the circumstances surrounding their living condition.
5: Friday was a sorrowful day for many cricket fans, including President Irfan Ali. He joined the Caribbean and the international cricketing community in mourning the passing of West Indies cricket legend Sir Garfield St. Aubryn Sobers, describing him as the game's most glorious master, whose legacy will endure for generations.
8: On Monday, Tushaus from all across the country will be traveling to the Arthur Chung Conference Center for the National Tushaus Council Conference, where they will be engaging directly with President Irfan Ali. Do join us again next time as we continue to track the footsteps of leadership.
9: This new boxing market that will be constructed, we really welcome it to Region 4, especially on the East Coast corridor. Boxing is always known to be a very heavily producing agricultural product. It would allow the farmers to market their product right in the village at a less cost, because they would not have to engage in heavy transportation costs to get the product to the market. It will also enhance employment within the community, because it would motivate the residents and the farmers to keep producing, because they have ready access to market.
10: Well, it is something good that the government is doing, you know. We're glad for the new market, whereby people could come out, they don't have to go far, you know, to catch a bus, or they have to take taxi. They could come at their own village and, you know, shop, buy them goodies and these things. You know, it's something good that the government is doing. Are we proud? Are we happy that we get to be own market after so much years, you know? So the government, we want to say thanks on behalf of Boxer. We must say thanks. You are doing a very good job for the people in the community.
11: I think in any community, a market is a vital piece of infrastructure. And so it would be a good thing for Boxer to have its market redone. It has been decades since we've been asking for this market to be redone. And so it's being redone now. We welcome that.
12: Boxer has been without a market for some time. And the sad turning ceremony here is indicative of some benefits that are going to go directly to the vendors that ply their trade within the Buxton area. Very happy that Minister Manikchan and her team, because she came with representatives from every department, and they're here, and the contractors are here, and everybody is going to be held accountable, so that the benefits of this market go directly to the people of Buxton. I feel that this is something that should be replicated across everywhere, all the communities in Guyana, and I think that the minister is the person to do it.
13: Well, it's going to be a great idea, good support. I myself looking to get a stall to do clothing, so I hopefully believe I will get to it myself. Thanks for doing this. It's a great idea, and everybody will benefit from it.
14: Just want to shout out a big thanks to this government for the kind of great works and things that they have done for the community. We have been waiting for this moment a long time ago. We finally see them come true as people, as them were from the time that they're wrong to now. I want to say thank you.
15: I must say this is a wonderful initiative that ministers, they came to Buxton and the development with the new market. I must say thanks to them, Mr. President, and all the ministers there, to make it possible in Buxton, a wonderful place. Buxton is love.
16: I think it's something good entering the Buxton Falls market back, because it's going to get a lot of vendor off the road, and it's going to be something good for in the village. All the rest of the village have something good, and the government decide to do something good for Buxton Falls.
17: To me, it's a very good policy the government brings to the community, because it's a very long time the market has been done. They've got a righteous campaign demand for nobody if the government will do anything to this market. And after the election, the government sent you some people to come and check out the market and try answering things, and the market start getting in a kind of way. And today, for all, we see them bring video, show you what the market will look like, and it'll be a very good thing for the Buxton community.
5: now time for another episode of Weekly Digest, where we take a look at what our ministers have been up to across the country. Prime Minister Brigadier Retired Mark Phillips said that the commissioning of the Tunnel Ventilated Pens project represents another major step in the government's efforts to modernize agriculture. He noted that with the 6 tunnel houses in operation, Guyana's poultry production is set to meet 99,310 tons by the end of the year.
18: This tunnel pen project is not an isolated initiative. It is part of our comprehensive strategy to modernize agriculture, build resilience, and to eventually create a technologically advanced sector to ensure that no farmer goes to bed wondering if tomorrow will bring ruin.
5: The Prime Minister, who was also performing the functions of President, visited the Hope Children's Home at Enmore, East Coast Demerara, on Friday afternoon, following a fire at the privately owned facility. At the scene, the Prime Minister received briefings from members of the Guyana Fire Service, officials of the Ministry of Human Services and Social Security, the Child Care and Protection Agency, and other personnel involved in the emergency response. All children residing at the home were safely evacuated and accounted for. At the time of the fire, they were attending Vacation Bible School in the church building on the compound. Minister of Education Sonia Parag had the pleasure of welcoming young Ethan Henrique of Genesis Early Childhood Center, whose remarkable achievement has inspired many across Guyana. Ethan wrote the National Grade 6 assessment at just 8 years old and earned a place among the country's top 1% of candidates, securing admission to Queen's College. Now 9, he continues to demonstrate a level of humility, confidence, and maturity well beyond his years. The Minister of Housing on Tuesday launched a new foundation program aimed at helping house lot allottees in Lanora and Metamirzorg housing schemes begin construction of their homes. To address these issues, the government is introducing 3 standardized reinforced concrete foundation options.
19: So the 1-bedroom, 400 square feet, the foundation cost at $600,000. And that is to cover the house to be accommodating on it. We'll go into that in a follow-up presentation. Then you have the 2-bedroom, 600 square feet, and the foundation cost at $800,000. And then there's a third one, the 3-bedroom, the 900 square feet, for which the foundation costs $900,000. So 600, 800, and 900.
5: On Tuesday in Cane Grove, a total of 374 rice farmers in Region 4 received $113.14 million in government cash grants.
20: At the end of today's exercise, we will be paying out to farmers, 5,106 farmers around the country who cultivated a total of 234,000 acres for the last crop, and a total sum of $2,763,249,000 will be paid out when this exercise concludes today. In Region 4 alone, the 374 farmers in Region 4 will receive $113,143,500 that you will receive. That money you will use to go back into your crop to help you to defray the expenses.
5: Guyana is strengthening its anti-money laundering framework and deepening regional partnerships to ensure criminals are stripped of their illicit wealth. Attorney General and Minister of Legal Affairs Mahabir Anil Nandlal made these remarks as he declared open the 2026 annual general meeting of the Assets Recovery Interagency Network for the Caribbean at the Guyana Marriott Hotel Kingston.
21: The criminal organizations we confront today bear little resemblance to those of the past. They are highly organized, technologically sophisticated, financially resourced, and increasingly global in their operations. Criminal proceeds are transferred across jurisdiction within seconds. Assets are concealed behind complex corporate structures, virtual assets and professional facilitators. Criminal networks cooperate across borders with remarkable efficiency, exploiting differences between legal systems and jurisdictional boundaries to frustrate investigations and avoid prosecutions.
5: Guyana is moving closer to establishing its first regional law school, with the design phase now advancing through the procurement process. Minister Nand Lal says the project will remove long-standing barriers to legal education for Guyanese students while positioning the country as a regional education hub.
0: We went out to tender for a design of the edifice that will accommodate the law school, that will constitute the law school. And the bids were received and they are at the EMPETAB currently. I think they were opened last week, so we should get a result from EMPETAB shortly.
5: Residents and vendors in Buxton, East Coast Demerara, are set to benefit from a new $338.1 million market, with construction officially beginning on Wednesday.
1: But today, in July, less than a year later, we are here to turn the sod. And next year, at this time, we're going to be walking on granite floors in a place that smells nice, in a two-story building that is properly appointed as a marketplace. And that is how we show you we love you. That is how we build out. That is how we develop.
5: The market, which is being built by Skylines Architecture Inc., is expected to be completed within 8 months. It is being designed to provide a safe, modern, and functional environment while preserving Buxton's cultural and commercial significance. That wraps up another week on Guyana's path to transformation.
22: Government's WIN initiative continues to train hundreds of persons with various skills, preparing them for immediate entry into the workforce. The Department of Public Information, DPI, spoke with Director of Training at Nations University School of Technology, Trishan Budram, who said the university has been partnering with the ministry since 2021. He said they started offering CT and Guild's technical and vocational courses in areas such as plumbing, carpentry, electrical installation, welding and masonry.
23: The participants have gotten an opportunity to learn skill sets that will potentially separate them from the crowd, so to speak, to prepare them for the booming construction industry right now in Guyana. And of course, it's providing them with skill sets that they can right away go in the field and start working.
22: With the booming construction industry, the need for skills have also been increasing.
23: For this year, we will be potentially training close to about 700 participants in the City and Guilds area. Of course, we have managed to train over a few hundred between last year and this year. And you know, the numbers continue to rise because the interests continue to rise.
22: DPI also spoke to several of the trainees who are grateful for the free training opportunity.
24: I really appreciate it because outside of doing it with the government, this would have took a lot of money. And being a person that owns my own business, that would have taken funds from my business to get to learn this. So the mere fact that the government is offering this to us is really, really, really, really nice.
25: I feel really empowered because I like to learn things. I always have a thirst for various fields of knowledge. And I think skill is one of a very, especially as a female, very empowering set to have. I have a skill set. I mean, I think it's a really wonderful thing, especially as females, so that we are not totally helpless and totally dependent. It gives us an idea so that we can be able to do things with for ourselves and also to be able to even branch off.
24: I would say I feel very happy to be a part of this training because all along, who would have thought I could have done something like this? And here I am, proving to myself that I could. I would like to say thanks to the president also for coming up with such program for the young people like myself, and older folks. It doesn't really have an age range.
2: I'm glad for the opportunity. They say opportunity only comes once, so when it comes, you need to take it. So thank you so much for the opportunity.

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1: Thank you, Michelle. 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
2: Listen to me. This is big time stuff. Why do I say that? 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The question we now have to answer in the digital media landscape is, how do we get people news, information, content without sending them to TV or sending them to radio and keeping them on their phones? 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And we've answered that question through the NCN app.
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1: Awesome.
2: I'll give you another example. 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
1: This is awesome. This is awesome. And members of the diaspora could lock in and you could look at the news. 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
2: Of course. 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
1: 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This is awesome.
2: The answer is we got to evolve. If we want to keep up with what's happening in our world, we have to be able to give people news now. One of the things our CEO here at NCN says a lot of the time is that the deadline for news is no longer at 6 o'clock.
1: Yeah.
2: It is right now.
1: It's right
2: and now. We have to be able to answer that question. And we've been able to do that through the development of this app and now through promoting. You can download the NCN app very simply. 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Now, if you have an Apple device, an iPhone, an iPad like Michelle, and the other people like Michelle, you can go into the App Store and type in NCN Guyana, and you will be able to have the app. Thankfully, it is free of cost, and so there is no payment attached to your ability to read. 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
5: Hello and welcome to this week's edition of Focus on the Hinterland. I am Mark Watson and with me is Tevin Devine, the operator for this week's episode. Focus on the Hinterland is NCN's 30-minute radio program, shedding light on activities and events which occurred in our Hinterland locations during the past week. From the peaks of the Pacaraima Mountains to the Rupununi Savannas, from the hilly sand and clay regions to the northwest alluvial wetlands, from the Kerinti Rivers to the Tabui Mountains, this is Focus on the Hinterland. Before we bring you our first feature for this week, let us remind you that you can continue sending us that WhatsApp or SMS to 627-6402. We have been sharing your messages and stories with the world via radio, and the feedback has been great. This week, we begin in Region 9. Like in other hinterland communities, the township of Region 9, Lethem, is celebrating those pupils that persevered and copped the top positions from this year's National Grade 6 Assessment. Here is Alison Kamach sharing with us the names of the pupils. And the Guyana Police Force celebrates its 187th anniversary. A fitness walk was held where the community and several organizations joined the GPF to mark the observance.
6: Greetings from the beautiful town of Lethem. Time to share with you once again what has been happening in and around the town during the past week. The National Grade 6 assessment results are out, and along with the rest of the country, Region 9 is also celebrating its own top 10 students, with Jacob De Freitas from the Arapaima Primary School securing the number one spot in the region, followed by Aiden Amsterdam of the same school. In third place, Angelica James of the St. Ignatius Primary. Fourth and fifth places went to Chrislyn Simon and Javin Ribeiro, both also from St. Ignatius Primary School. Aaron Henry from Arapaima was sixth. Joey Scotland Winter from Aishalton Primary in the seventh place, and in the eighth, ninth, and tenth places were Asias Solomon, Moses Lorendo, and Pearl Jacobus, all from the Arapaima Primary School. Congratulations to our top 10 students, and congratulations to all our children who wrote this exam. We are so proud of you. Continue to do your best, and good luck in the new chapter of your lives. In observance of the Guyana Police Force's 187th anniversary celebration, Regional Division 9 hosted a fitness walk led by our Divisional Commander, Superintendent Muhammad Ali, and he was joined by ranks under his command, members of the community policing groups, members of the joint services, reps of the business community, residents of the town, youths, and other stakeholders. The walk started at the Welcome to Lethem roundabout and ended at the Square of the Revolution in front of the regional guest house just across from the Radio Lethem station. Where participants, on conclusion of the walk, took part in a physical fitness session led by Mr. Brian Andrews, a member of the community policing group. And that puts a wrap on my report for this week. 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
5: The Cinderella County is celebrating the story of 11-year-old LaShawn Zakir Thomas from Bethany Primary School, who did well at the National Grade 6 examination. In this Rima Natram feature, we will learn what were some of the sacrifices the young aspiring pilot made to be promoted to Abramsville Secondary School.
7: For many children, evenings are spent playing games or riding bicycle around their village. But for 11-year-old LaShawn Zakir Thomas of Bethany Region 2, the months leading up to the 2026 National Grade 6 Assessment, NGSA, looked very different. The young student from Bethany Primary School made his community proud after securing a place at Abramsville Secondary School and emerging as the school's third top performer. At just 11 years and 5 months old, LaShawn had already set his sight high and dream of one day becoming a pilot. Achieving success did not easily come. LaShawn made significant sacrifices, putting aside many of the activities he enjoyed in order to concentrate on his studies. He dedicated long hours to preparing for the examination, often studying before sunrise and continuing late at night. Behind his achievement was a strong support system. Nashon spoke highly of his teachers, especially Miss Indira and Sir Keanu, who devoted extra time beyond regular school hours to ensure that their students were fully prepared at the NGSE exam. He also expressed gratitude to his father and grandmothers, whose encouragement and guidance kept him motivated throughout his journey. Growing up in the Amerindian community of Bethany, hope his accomplishment will encourage other young people to believe in themselves and work hard towards achieving a goal, irrespective of geographical location. His father, Baron Stormers, said that he is very proud of his son's accomplishment and said that he has made the community proud. To show of the Amerindian community and Director General of the Ministry of Amerindian Affairs, Miss Sonia Latchman, said that Thomas made the community proud. She said that Bethany is a developing community and the government has made tremendous investment in that community. As he prepared to begin a new chapter at Abramsville Secondary School, Nashon offers simple but meaningful advice to the next batch of NGSA students. He advised, study more, play less, and stay focused. 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
5: Tushaus in Region 1 Barima Waini conducted their regional conference last week as they fine-tuned their projects and programs for 2026 ahead of the National Tushaus Conference, which will be held in Georgetown. And the top students from Region 1 are also being celebrated, as we hear now from Trevor Rupan.
8: Regional Vice Chairman Paul Peer joined the parents and teachers of the Hosoro Nursery School in celebrating the school's graduation and annual prize-giving ceremony. Awards were presented to outstanding students in recognition of their efforts, as the young graduates were recognized for their hard work, growth, and achievements throughout the school year. Vice Chairman Mr. Paul Peer, in his opening speech, said, "We commend the teachers, parents, and guardians for their dedication and support in helping these young learners build a strong foundation for the future." The Regional Tushaus and CDC Conference began Friday, the 10th of July, 2026. At the Marburuma Primary School, 90 participants from the three sub-regions of Region 1, Moruko, Matakai, and Marburuma, came together for the two-day conference. Welcoming speech was presented by Mayor Trevi Leong. Topics discussed were presentation of accountability, the development of villages, and future plans making the region progress even greater. Booths displaying cultural items were on display on the school lawns by personnel from the three sub-regions. The feature address was done by the Honorable Minister of Amerindian Affairs, Sarah Brung Shadig. Minister Shadig commended the Tushaus and CDC for the progressing work they are doing and encouraged them to be accountable at all times. Closing remarks were done by the Regional Vice Chairman, Mr. Paul Peer. Yudisha Williams of Port Kaituma Primary School, Region 1, was the top performer at the National Grade 6 Assessment 2026, was honored by the Regional Democratic Council. Yudisha expressed that she is both thankful and grateful and that it is a reflection of her dedication and commitment. She also encouraged students across the country to work hard, believe in yourself, and stay focused. Region 1 top students for the recently National Grade 6 Assessment results are as follows. Yudisha Williams from Port Kaituma Primary was awarded the Port Kaituma Secondary with 475.24 points. Ariana Newport from Matthews Ridge Primary was awarded Matthews Ridge Secondary with 475.01 marks. Shana Fernandez from Hosoro Primary was awarded Hosoro Secondary with 473.64 marks. Divya Domingo from Wongna Primary, Whitewater, she was awarded Hosuru Secondary with 472.7 marks. Malia Hitzberger from Santa Rosa Primary was awarded Santa Rosa Secondary with 471.53 marks. Malia Carvalho from Hosuru Primary was awarded Hosuru Secondary with 468.01 marks. Aliana Samuels from Hosuru Primary was awarded Hosuru Secondary with 466.93 marks. Annalia Smith from Karaburi Primary was awarded Kibano Secondary with 466.85 marks. Latalia Crawford from the Mabruma Primary was awarded Northwest Secondary with 466.68 marks. And Karen Rodriguez from Sibai Primary was awarded Port Kaituma Secondary with 466.24 marks. Those were the Region 1 top students in the National Grade 6 Assessment 2026. Reporting from Region 1, I am Trevor Rupan.
5: The East Burbese communities of Oriala, Siporuta, and Waramuri last week received a visit from a team of reps from the Ghana Elections Commission who conducted registration exercises. And two single-parent families are now having their own homes thanks to the Ministry of Amerindian Affairs and the Oriala Village Council. All the single-parent families, too, will benefit from the program. For these stories and more, we hear from Angela DeVere.
9: Here are some highlights of what's happening in Oriala. From Sunday to Tuesday, a team from the Guyana Elections Commission was in the area conducting mobile registration exercises. The team worked in Oriala, Siporuta, and Waramuri, allowing residents from these communities to access a range of services, including registering for an identification card, replacing lost or damaged ID cards, and changing their names, among other services. On Monday, the Oriala Village Council, in the presence of a few residents, commissioned two houses which were constructed for two single-parent families. Funding for the projects was provided by the Ministry of Amerindian Affairs, which contributed $3 million, while the remaining funds were provided by the Oriala Village Council. During the ceremony, the keys to the houses were handed over to the mothers. On Wednesday, community support officers, along with a few counselors, demarcated house lots which will be allocated to residents who are desirous of owning a house lot. Residents who wish to be considered will be required to submit their applications to the village council, which will determine who qualifies for one of the available lots. On Thursday, the Oriala Village Council hosted residents of Oriala at the Oriala Primary School for its second general meeting for the year. It is hoped that residents will use this opportunity to participate in discussions and make decisions

Our Radio Piwomac station continue to keep the people of the North Rupununi district with what's up to date, as the station broadcasted that 11 Amerindian villages have received capital grants from the Ministry of Amerindian Affairs to support projects aimed at improving residents' livelihood and strengthening community infrastructure. The checks were presented by the Minister of Amerindian Affairs, Honorable Sarah Brown Shadik, MP. The beneficiary villages are Woweta, Sorama, Yakarinta, and Central Anai of the North Rupununi District, along with other villages in the Rupununi like Kwari, Aishalton, Uringparu, Tiger Pond, Sand Creek, and Kanashin. Speaking during the presentation, Minister Brown Shadik reaffirmed the government's commitment to empowering Amerindian villages through investments that promote economic growth, improve public service, and enhance the quality of life for all. Also, it was broadcasted by Radio Piwomac Station that the $20,000 Senior Citizens Travel Allowance distribution began on July 8th. Senior citizens are advised to take their 2026 old age pension book to be stamped on the first of the two extra pages at the back of the book. Senior citizens can encash their $20,000 Senior Citizens Travel Allowance voucher at any post office nationwide. The $20,000 Senior Citizens Travel Allowance will be transferred directly into MMG or bank account of beneficiaries who receive their old age pension through these payment methods. And our Radio Piwomac station broadcasted that the Regional Democratic Council, RDC, of Region 9 did an outreach across communities of the North Rupununi district of Sorama, Woweta, Kwatamang, Ruperti, Aranaputa, and Central Anai villages. This involves the team distributing hampers to flood-affected farmlands. Additionally, the Regional Executive Officer, REU, and the Regional Chairman met with regional staff from the Health, Administration, Education, and Agriculture Department to address some of the real challenges that the staff are facing in the field so as to keep the village strong and the regional service running smoothly. And finally, at this time, further publication was done by our Radio Piwomac station of a domestic violence awareness outreach that was held in Sorama Village. Sergeant Osborne, Woman Constable Merriman, Regional Councillor Bernie Robinson, Community Policing Group CPG member Mr. Esau Robinson of Anai Community Policing Group, and Ms. Abiola Sandy, member of Sorama Community Policing Group, conducted a community outreach initiative in Sorama Village here in the North Rupununi district, focusing on domestic violence awareness and the effects of alcohol abuse within communities. The outreach brought together residents for meaningful discussions and awareness sessions aimed at strengthening families and promoting safer home environments throughout the North Rupununi district. During the activity, a newly developed guidebook aimed at reducing domestic violence within families and communities was introduced and piloted. The guidebook serves as a practical resource to provide guidance, raise awareness, and encourage proactive approaches to resolving conflicts and addressing social challenges. The residents welcomed the initiative and expressed appreciation for the continued implementation of such programs across villages in the North Rupununi district. Community members actively participated in the discussions and highlighted the serious impact domestic violence continues to have on households, family relationship, and community well-being. Several residents also noted that domestic violence contributes to other social issues, including suicide, family separation, and school absenteeism among youths. The session was interactive and conducted in both Makushi and English languages to ensure that residents were fully engaged and able to clearly understand the information shared. This outreach marks another important step towards

0: building stronger families and healthier communities through awareness, education, and community collaboration. And that's it for this week. Until the next time, I am Virgil Harding, reporting for Radio Piwamac 97.1 Bean FM, and reminding us all to stay safe. Until the next time.
1: In this week's update coming from Region 7 Kuyuni Mazaruni, matters related to public infrastructure, education, health, new investment, governance, and community engagement on other issues are being highlighted.
2: Welcome to Radio Bartica 95.1 FM's Week in Review. In infrastructural and development, residents are reminded as a traffic advisory that 4th Avenue, specifically the southbound entrance between 2nd Street and 3rd Avenue, has been temporarily closed to traffic to facilitate the construction of a new culvert. The project is being carried out under the Regional Democratic Council of Region Number 7. The Guyana Power and Light Incorporated will be completing the final phase of works to integrate a new 2.2 megawatt generating unit into the Bartica Power System. To facilitate this, customers would have experienced temporary power interruptions on Friday and Saturday, last between 9 hours to 13 hours on both days. The Regional Executive Officer, Dr. Josh Kanai, conducted a site visit and inspection of the Mount Gripple Multipurpose Building, where construction is progressing steadily under a new contractor to ensure timely completion of this project. Bartica welcomed a new Demico Quick Serve branch this week. Minister of Tourism, Industry and Commerce, the Honorable Susan Rodrigues, noted that this opening serves as a strong vote of confidence in Bartica's economic potential. Regional Tshaw's conference was hosted last week by our Regional Executive Officer, Dr. Josh Kanai. This is the first ever Regional Tshaw's conference, bringing together elected Tshaws and senior council of the lower, middle, and upper Mazaruni districts to address concerns across all major sectors of government. The RDC Regional 7 statutory meeting held past Wednesday at the RDC building, where the council addressed various community issues, making the first session where the new RU, Dr. Josh Kanai, independently served as the clerk of the council. Minister of Natural Resources, the Honorable Vikram Bharat, visited Kaikan Village, where residents, including those from Arau, engaged directly with the minister on issues regarding mining, aviation, health, education, and agriculture. During a visit to Kamarang as well, our RU, Dr. Josh Kanai, handed over outboard engines to the Tshaws of Imbamadai, Kamarang Warwato, Jawala, Purima, and Waramadong to strengthen transportation and access to essential health services. We look at education and social services across the region. Congratulations to Region 7's top students in the National Grade 6 Assessment in 2026, including top performer Shrishti Hardio from 2 Miles Primary, along with Shanique Cherise Hastings and Denise Bissoun, among others. Now we also look at the congratulations to 18 young learners who celebrate the first graduation ceremony from the Carrow Creek Nursery School. Now we had training for grade 4 and grade 5 teachers across the region. Now they engage in an intensive training on the renewed curriculum. Notably, they became aware that the first cohort in the country to receive a new interactive social studies mapping boards. And let's move to the Ministry of Finance. Reminds eligible Guyanese without bank accounts that they must self-register on the official portal cashgrant.gov.gy and select the check option to receive their 100,000 cash grant. We also look at G Mining Ventures Inc., giving support to the community of Batavia in the Lower Kayuni District of Region 7. They have established an early childhood development center at the Batavia Health Post, equipped with educational resources to support early cognitive development. And we look at connectivity. A new pontoon was officially handed over to the Itabali community with the support for transportation and movement of goods and essential services. Additionally, G Mining conducted an outreach to Itabali to discuss community development and employment opportunities. This is a Week in Review recap. Remember to stay tuned to NCN, Voice of Guyana, and Radio Bartica 95.1 FM for more updates. And have a wonderful week ahead.
1: And in our final story for this week, training for youths in the South Rupununi was held last week for young people in entrepreneurship. The Young Business Clinic is the second of its kind in Aishalton. Here is Nikolai Poon.
3: Here is our week in review, coming from the deep south of Rupununi. We start off by telling you that over 100 residents of the South Rupununi benefited from a training on Tuesday last under the Community Business Clinic Initiative, coordinated by the Ministry of Tourism, Industry and Commerce. The session was held in the community of Aishalton, Region No. 9. In addition to the training, entrepreneurs had the opportunity to engage directly with representatives from several key agencies, including the Guyana Revenue Authority, the National Insurance Scheme, the local content secretariat, and several agencies and departments within the Ministry of Tourism, Industry, and Commerce. Regional Councillor Manly Thomas and Tushao Timothy Williams welcomed the initiative and encouraged residents to take full advantage of the services and support being observed. The training marked the seventh community business clinic held across the country in 2026 and the second in Region No. 9 since the initiative was launched. And finally, the Wapchan Wish Women's Movement Conference was held from the 9th to the 10th of July 2026 in the village of Aishalton, where the voices of women from across the South Rupununi united to develop a powerful call to action, one grounded in justice, leadership, education, safety, and a shared vision for thriving communities. During the conference, they shared a collective appeal and earnestly hoped for an immediate and meaningful response from all stakeholders. This call to action is a powerful expression of strength, wisdom, and determination of Wapchan women to shape a better future for present and coming generations. A heartfelt gratitude goes to the Equality Fund, the World University Services of Canada, and the Global Fund for Women for their invaluable support in making this gathering a success. Also to the dedication of the Wapchan Wish Women's Movement Group under the leadership of Immaculata Casimero, whose vision and commitment continue to inspire positive change. And this brings a wrap to our report for this week. This is Nikolai Poon reporting for Radio Aishalton.
1: 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I am Mark Watson on behalf of Tevin Devine saying thank you so much. Do take care, and we do this again next week.
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5: Sonia, you think people easy? 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Look across the road how we building the house low. The building code say you're supposed to be 2 feet off the ground.
6: And when the place flood, them just be the first to complain.
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6: You know, boy. 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By the way, you got an emergency kit?
5: Yeah, Sonia. 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
6: And me own got in toothpaste, a change of underwear and clothing, toilet paper and...

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2: Welcome once again to another program of Issues in the News, where we discuss the important events that would have taken place in Guyana over the past week or so. And as is the norm, we always have a packed agenda of issues to discuss. Let us start. Tomorrow, another set of judicial officers will take the oath of office, adding valuable human resources to our judicial system. Among those who are to be appointed to, well, take the oath of office tomorrow are the following persons. Firstly, appointments to the post of commissioners of title. The following persons will take the oath of office as commissioners of title: Miss Alicia Lowenfield, Miss Annette Singh. Alicia Lowenfield, Deputy Registrar of the Supreme Court. Miss Annette Singh, a magistrate. Alicia George, magistrate. Yutika John, attorney at law. And Shivani Lalaram, a magistrate. So these are the persons who will take the oath of office before the Honorable Prime Minister, Mr. Mark Phillips, as commissioners of title. These are the persons who will preside as land court judges in the land courts of our country. We have land courts in Berbice, we have land courts in Demerara, and we have a land court in Essequibo. So these persons will supplement the commissioners of title who are already holding office. Many a times persons complain on this program in the comment section about the sloth which afflicts the system, in particular in Berbice, in relation to the hearing and determination of land court cases. Well, here it is. 5 commissioner of titles, commissioners of title, and or land court judges, there's another name for the same person, same office, will be appointed to hold that post. And they are, as I said, Alicia Lowenfield, who is a former deputy registrar, Annette Singh, former magistrate, Alicia George, a former magistrate, Yutika John, an attorney at law, and Shivani Lalaram, a former magistrate. In addition, the following persons have been selected for appointment to the post of magistrate: Oselisa Marks, Nikisha Logan, Jamel Joseph, Sharifa Parks, Tanisha Sagon, and Carissa Henry. I notice here all 6 are females: Oselisa Marks, Nikisha Logan, Jamel Joseph, Sharifa Parks, Tanisha Sagon, and Carissa Henry. These persons will take the oath of office as magistrates. All of these persons, the commissioners of title as well as the persons who will take the oath of office as magistrates, have all been appointed through a constitutional process by the Judicial Service Commission, an independent body. They will take the oath of office before they assume their respective or individual portfolios before the Honorable Prime Minister of Guyana, as the law requires. So another great boost to the magistracy. And permit me to share with you some of the appointments that we have made under the Irfan Ali administration from 2020 to now in the judiciary. I say without the fear of contradiction that at no point in time in the independent history of Guyana have there been more appointments made to the judiciary and magistracy than between 2020 to now. Let me repeat for emphasis. At no point in Guyana's independent history have there been more appointments made to the judiciary than from 2020 to date. You will recall that in February 2024, 9 magistrates were appointed. In April 2024, 3 commissioners of title were appointed. In June 2024, 10 puni judges were appointed. In July 2026, 6 puni judges were appointed. In May 2025, 7 justices of appeal were appointed. Let me repeat those numbers for emphasis. In 2024, 9 magistrates were appointed. In February 2024, 9 magistrates were appointed. In April 2024, 3 commissioners of title were appointed. In June 2024, 10 puni judges were appointed. In May 2025, 7 justices of appeal were appointed. In July 2026, 6 puni judges were also appointed. Calculate those numbers and compare them with any given period of the same length from independence to now, and you will conclude that this period has seen the largest number of appointments to the judiciary. The fundamental point that I wish to make here is that no one can criticize the executive for not resourcing the judiciary. The judiciary has received more resources from 2020 to now than any other period in Guyana's history. Human resources, financial resources, infrastructural resources, etc. At no point have we built more courthouses or renovated courthouses than the period from 2020 to date. Our duty in the executive is to provide resources to the judiciary to ensure that the judiciary discharges its constitutional mandate. Let me again reiterate, government doesn't control and cannot control and does not wish to control the judiciary. The daily workings and operational matters relating to the judiciary are matters that are exclusively for the judiciary. So when you blame the government for your cases not coming up, for decisions that you may disagree with being made by the judiciary, you are misplacing culpability at the feet of the government. The government has no control and cannot have control by virtue of the Constitution of the day-to-day operations or functioning of the judiciary or any matter relating to the decision-making process of the judiciary of Guyana. And when I speak about judiciary, I obviously include the magistracy. Our duty is to ensure that the judiciary and the magistracy are adequately resourced. And I am giving you undisputed evidence of an abundance of resources being furnished by this government to the judiciary. I hope you understand that you cannot blame the government for the decisions and the way that the judiciary is being managed. Also of great importance is the fact that three important constitutional organs that are intended to provide oversight over the executive and other organs of government, their life have come to an end. I speak of the Judicial Service Commission, the Public Service Commission, and the Police Service Commission. These bodies are created by the Constitution, and they are constituted by provisions set out in the Constitution. When I say they are constituted, I mean they are comprised of persons who are specified in the Constitution. And the appointment of persons to sit on these important constitutional bodies are also outlined in the Constitution. It is common knowledge that the Public Service Commission is that body that exercises disciplinary control, appointment, promotions, dismissals, etc., over public servants. The Public Service Commission exercises those powers. Sometimes government is blamed for not promoting an officer, for not dismissing an officer, for not appointing an officer. The executive government bears the blame for these things. But those responsibilities are resided in the Constitution or by the Constitution in a body called the Public Service Commission. And the Public Service Commission, as I said, is constituted in a manner set out by Article 200 of the Constitution. And it's a process. Let me quickly deal with what that process is. Three members are appointed by the president after meaningful consultation with the leader of the opposition. Three persons are appointed by the president after meaningful consultation with the leader of the opposition. People misinterpret meaningful consultation to mean agreement. It does not mean agreement. It means exactly what it says, meaningful consultation with the leader of the opposition. Two members are nominated by the National Assembly after meaningful consultation with bodies that represent public officers or classes of public officers. So there is a committee in the National Assembly called the Appointment Committee, and they deal with these matters, appointment of persons to the commission. So two members come from the National Assembly after the National Assembly would have consulted with organizations representing public servants or public officers. And one person is appointed by the president in the exercise of his deliberate judgment. So you have six persons comprising this commission. And that those provisions which relate to the appointment of persons to the Public Service Commission are contained in Article 200 of the Constitution, if you wish to check it yourself. This body, as I said, the life of it expired on the 13th of July, 2026. The Police Service Commission, its life expired on the 13th of July, and the Judicial Service Commission, its life expired on the 13th of July as well. Let's deal with the Police Service Commission quickly. The Police Service Commission, as you know, or you may know, or ought to know, this body, again, it's a constitutional body, just like the Public Service Commission. It's independent, just like the Public Service Commission, and it deals with the promotion and disciplining of police officers from the rank of inspector and above, other than the commissioner of police. This is the body that performs those important functions. Again, it's a constitutional body. Its life expired on the 13th of July, 2026. All these bodies are appointed for 3 years. This one came to an end on the 13th of July, 2026 as well. And it's constituted this way. The chairman of the Public Service Commission is an ex officio member of this body. Four members of this body are nominated by the National Assembly after meaningful consultation with bodies that represent the majority of the Guyana police force. I want you to understand how these bodies are constituted. When they say that we don't have a democracy in this country and we don't have the government controls everything, it's absolute untruth and crass ignorance. Crass ignorance. Here it is, the Public Service Commission chairman sits as an ex officio member, and four members of this body comes from the National Assembly, where all the MPs sit, and the MPs have to consult with bodies representing police officers. And the chairman comes from these four members, and is to be appointed by the president after the president consults, have meaningful consultation again with the leader of the opposition. So the chairman of this body is chosen from those four that come from the parliament after the president consults with the leader of the opposition. I want critics of this government to point to any country in the Caribbean and point to any country in the Commonwealth where the composition of these bodies are in the manner that I've just outlined. Pick up a constitution now. Go to Google. Google Trinidad. Google Jamaica. Google Barbados. Google wherever you wish in the Commonwealth after you exhaust the Caribbean. And find a police service commission constituted in this way. This is our constitution setting out these provisions. And the last one is the Judicial Service Commission, another constitutional body that deals with the appointment of judges, magistrates, other than the Chancellor and the Chief Justice, and commissioners of title, and their discipline. Government doesn't deal with those matters. And this body is constituted this way. The Chancellor and the Chancellor is chairman or chairperson and the Chief Justice. These are ex officio members. Meaning you become chairperson and you become a member of the commission by virtue of you holding the offices of Chancellor and Chief Justice, respectively. The chairman of the Public Service Commission holds an ex officio post on that body as well. And you saw how the chairman of the PSC is appointed. So the chairman of the PSC sits, the Public Service Commission sits on the Police Service Commission and the Judicial Service Commission. He's an ex officio member here and on the Police Service Commission. The other members are two. One is appointed by the president in the exercise of his deliberate judgment. And the other one is appointed through the parliament after the parliament consults, after the National Assembly, consults with persons or organizations representing the legal profession. So the Chancellor, the Chief Justice, the Chairman of the Public Service Commission, one person appointed by the President in the exercise of his deliberate judgment, and the last person appointed by the National Assembly, appointed through a recommendation from the National Assembly after the National Assembly consults with members of the legal profession or bodies representing the legal profession. Again, I ask you to go and look at the Constitution of the Caribbean and tell me where you find the National Assembly of a country playing a role in appointing members to this commission. That is the constitution that we have. And I've said repeatedly that our constitution is more democratic and more advanced than most constitutions in the Commonwealth, including the Commonwealth Caribbean. And I could debate anybody on that matter. So I hope you understand how these commissions are appointed and how they are constituted. So they have all expired on the 13th of July, and the president has given direction for the constitutional processes to begin for us to have new commissions appointed. They are not reappointments, or they are not reconstitution of the commissions. They may be similarly constituted, but it's not a reconstitution or a reappointment. These are new commissions that will be appointed. As I said, the players might be the same, but the life, a commission life lasts for 3 years as provided for by the Constitution. When that 3 years finishes, or when that time expires, a new commission is appointed. Even if it's constituted by the self-same members who served before, it is in law and under the Constitution regarded as a new constitution. So I thought that I'll spend some time explaining that, because I see the level of misinformation and erroneous information being peddled in the public domain, but about our legal system, about our constitutional structure, about our political system. And this misinformation sometimes come from lettered people, educated people, people with doctorates, people with the title professor preceding their names. They rant and rave all night, every night on the television. And the volume of ignorance that is spewed is alarming. I listened to one of them. I don't listen to them, but there are clips that they clip out and they circulate in the social media or on the social media. And sometimes they come my way. And I heard a man who considers himself an intellectual of some sort. He has a doctorate. He works in America somewhere. And he's pontificating on law and the legal system of Guyana, and the composition of our parliament, and the doctrine of separation of powers. And almost every utterance that emanates from his mouth is erroneous and manifestly so. But these guys speak with so much confidence. The ordinary man listening to them, and because they are educated, would believe them. If I don't know better, I will believe them. The man speaks with such emphasis and such confidence. And what they're spewing is hogwash. One of them lecturing the other night on separation of powers, a highly technical doctrine that he knows nothing about. And he's saying that separation of powers does not exist in Guyana, and democracy doesn't exist in Guyana. And I'm listening to this diatribe, and he explains what he means. He said the government members sit in the parliament, and therefore you cannot have separation of powers if the government members sit in the parliament. Let me just, for your edification, we inherited a system from Great Britain which was promulgated to all former British territories when we attained independence. 50-odd countries in the world were given a very similar system. One night I'll spend an hour explaining the evolution of the model that we refer to as a Westminster constitutional model. I don't have the time tonight. The experiment began with India. And anyhow, I can't go into the whole Indian experience. But India was the first country that the experiment was done with. But India is vast. India is complex. And then India had to deal with Pakistan. And you had religious differences. And India is a federation. You have different states. So it's a highly complex exercise. It was quickly realized that you don't need that complex model. And they designed a simpler model at Westminster, the place where the constitution was devised, the model. And that is what was handed down to every other country other than India. But India still has the basic tenets of that model. But the simplified version of it was handed down to 50-odd states, the whole of Africa, Sri Lanka, Australia, New Zealand, the Caribbean. We all have a similar system. And this, what we have in Guyana is what pervades in all these countries. And in all the countries, the members of the government are also members of the parliament in the respective countries. The members of government of India are members of the Lok Sabha of India. The members of the government of Canada are members of the Parliament of Canada. The members of the government of Trinidad and Tobago are members of the Parliament of Trinidad and Tobago. That is the model that we inherited. When they speak about separation of powers, it was never intended for it to be pure separation. Because that doesn't exist. Not even in the United States of America. It was done by a philosopher named Montesquieu. Montesquieu himself, in his original theory of separation of powers, conceded that it would be too idealistic to have the compartments, the judiciary, the parliament, and the executive to be absolutely compartmentalized. It's impossible. We have in Guyana what pervades in the British Commonwealth. And this man, purportedly educated, pontificating that we don't have any separation of powers in this country. I just give you the service commission and showed you how, what important functions they perform and how they are constituted. They are separate and apart from the executive. Can you dispute that Barbados is a democracy? Would you say that Mia Motley is an autocrat, is a dictator? Do you know for the last three elections, Mia Motley won every seat in Barbados. Her party won every single seat in Barbados. Three consecutive successive elections. Meaning that there is no opposition in the parliament. But that is the system that the people of Barbados accepted. That is what the people of Barbados accepted. If tomorrow Kamala Bisesar is to win all the seats in Trinidad and Tobago, there will be no opposition. That is the system of Trinidad and Tobago. We have our own system here. Similar. They have first past the post. We have proportional representation. As a more representative system. I got the statistics here. Let me tell you what the statistics are. In 2018, the Barbados Labour Party, Prime Minister Mia Motley Party, got 73% of the votes, got 30 seats. A party got 21% of the votes, one-fifth of the vote, and got no seat. In Guyana, that is not possible. You cannot get one-fifth of the vote in Guyana under our PR system and don't get about four or five seats. 20% of the vote. Mia Motley got, her opposition got 21% of the vote, but no seat. Are you telling me that they have a dictatorship in Barbados? That's the 2018 elections. Let's go to the 2022 elections. Miamatli Party, Barbados Labour Party, got 69% of the votes, got 30 seats. The opposition got 26% of the vote, more than quarter of the votes, got no seat. Is that a dictatorship? Let's go to the 2026 elections. The Barbados Labour Party again got 69.8% of the vote, 30 seats. The opposition got 27% of the votes, no seat. In Guyana, you get 27% of the vote, you get about 5 seats under our proportional representation system. Every vote counts. In Barbados, 25% of the votes not counting. 25% of the people consistently, quarter of the population voted against the Barbados Labour Party. In 3 elections, they got not a single seat. Would this fellow here, who arguing, would he say that Barbados is a dictator? No, he wouldn't say that. That is the volume of ignorance that is spewed on social media all day. And if I dare try to educate the gentleman, I'll become the subject of ridicule and abuse. That is what social media allows. Unadulterated ignorance to be spewed nonstop, wholly. I digress there a little, so that I can give you practical examples of how superior our system of democracy is to a Manza Desir. Got a couple thousand votes, but she's in the parliament. That's a practical example. A Manza Desir got a couple thousand votes, 3,000 and something votes, and is in the parliament with a seat. Here you have a political opposition in Barbados get consistently 25% of the votes cast and can't win a seat. And you are telling me that we don't have a democracy here? And we don't have separation of powers? The Barbados Labour Party has not had an opposition in the National Assembly of that country for 15 years. 15 years. Parliament not sitting for a couple of months and people bawling. Hey, operator, you sleeping? The parliament not sitting for a month or two here and people are up in arms. We have a dictatorship. Barbados Labour Party has not had an opposition. Barbados Parliament has not had an opposition. And they have not done anything wrong. I'm not saying that the BLP did anything wrong. I'm saying that is what the system has produced. That's what the people voted for. That's a system that they embrace as their system of democracy. You know, sometimes I wonder, why do I extend all this effort? Anyway, let's continue. Tomorrow, a very important event will take place at the Guyana Marriott. Guyana is hosting Arin Carib, that is the Asset Recovery Interagency Network of the Caribbean, 2026 Annual General Meeting and Steering Committee Meeting, scheduled to take place on the 14th and 16th of July, 2026, at the Guyana Marriott. There will be an opening ceremony. Yours truly will be the feature speaker. And the theme under which the meeting will proceed is, I quote, "From Tracing to Transformation, Building an Asset Recovery Ready Caribbean." I told you that in the new dispensation, which is unfolding, forfeiture of assets, forfeiture of proceeds of crime, forfeiture of properties implicated in criminality and organized crimes will be the grand feature, will take preeminence in the criminal justice system of the Caribbean. And this is the agency, or one of the agencies, that would be leading that charge, the Asset Recovery Interagency Network for the Caribbean, ARIN-CARIB. This is a branch of the RSS. As you know, all Caribbean territories have had to pass an RSS Act. We passed it last year. So this important event is taking place at the Marriott, and the press is invited. Hopefully they attend the opening. So I want to spend some time also to deal with this alleged scandal that persons in particular from the opposition political parties have attempted to drag the president into. They style it Farmgate, Farm Scandal, and all manner of adjectival description have been used in their attempt to manufacture a controversy. Last week, when I did the program, I called the president in St. Lucia, and he said, don't speak on it. He will come, when he returns from St. Lucia, he will speak on it. The president, so I had to hold my tongue. And I did. But I did say last week that an irrelevant opposition is grabbing on to this alleged manufactured scandal to oxygenize themselves. This scandal and controversy that they concocted seem to have given them life and energy. So they're sucking. But what is the scandal? First of all, the president has spoken, and the president has explained that the acreage of the land is not 150 odd acres, as they have said, that it is somewhere about 60 to 70 acres. So that's the first inaccuracy. Secondly, that the lands were acquired long before he became president, before he became the president. Thirdly, that he got financing from the bank in the form of loans to finance his project. Fourthly, that all his assets and liabilities are disclosed to the authorized agency, that is the Integrity Commission. Fourthly, that he never used his office to benefit, for his personal benefit. Neither did he act in any conflict of interest scenarios. Now tell me which piece of evidence, which of these allegations, which of these contentions of the president have you seen a scintilla of evidence to contradict? Have you seen any evidence that the farm is not 150 acres? Or that the farm is 150 acres? Have you seen any evidence that the president has not taken a loan? Have you seen any evidence that he used his, that he acquired the farm while he was president? Have you seen any evidence that he used the office of the president improperly? Have you seen any evidence that he entered into a conflict of interest situation in relation to this farm? None. So I ask again, where is the controversy? I know, and almost anybody who knows the president would know that the president has had a farm, that farm,

juice business. When we were in opposition, I remember him bringing juices to sell in Georgetown. Him and his late uncle, who the one who died not so long ago in an accident. And as I said, I'm not because he's the president. I am saying that these are facts that I know. And I feel compelled to speak about them. There is no law. There is no code of conduct. There is no regulation which stipulates that a member of government can't have a business while he holds the office of government or office of a minister or the president or the presidency. I have business interests. Once they do not conflict with my governmental activities, then there's nothing wrong with that. If we want to change that, then we should change it. But unless it is changed, there's absolutely nothing wrong with that. I see a man, another educated man, calling for a commission of inquiry. A commission of inquiry about what? Imagine I own, and this is a fact, I own a couple properties in Georgetown, commercial Georgetown. The opposition leader says I own 40-something. Obviously, it's not 40-something. I own a couple, a few. They were all acquired before I became a minister. Or while I was out of office. Before I entered government, or while I was in the opposition. Imagine a man wakes up one morning and he discovers that I own those properties. And he makes them public, creating the impression that I acquired them while I was in office. And then, another one, who wants to obviously get his name in the newspapers and want to jump on some populist bandwagon, calls on a commission of inquiry. Calls for a commission of inquiry. I have to subject myself to a commission of inquiry because you concoct a scandal? What are you inquiring into? These people are rudderless in the opposition. So they are trying to concoct and fabricate one scandal after the other. Up to now, I think the land mass that they're speaking about is about 60 to 70 acres, according to the president. In fact, I have seen them disclose in the social media leases, government leases, with the president's name of it, in relation to the same land, with President Jagdeo's name on the lease, obviously signifying that those leases were granted since Mr. Jagdeo was president. That Mr. Jagdeo left the presidency in 2011. So right there you're speaking about 16 years. And the very opposition are circulating those documents. You know, 60 acres of land, you know, when you go to region 5 and region 6 and region 2, the farming communities of our country, 60 acres of land is a small plot of land when you look at what people own and the size of farms that people have, when you look at people's rice fields. The hundreds of acres, ordinary Guyanese, which they have by lease, or by transport, or by license. This attempt at a scandal is

0: the act of a desperate bunch in the opposition. And it will fizzle out. They'll jump on another bandwagon next week. Last week was the former president's pension benefits, former president benefits act. I dealt with that last week, and I didn't see a word. It's gone. This week is the president's farm. Next week, I don't know what it will be. Pregnant heifers. And I don't have the time or energy to deal with every one of these concoctions that are manufactured by a fugitive offender, by a man who is accused and indicted for billions, I tell you. Sometimes I think we're living in an upside-down world. I have never seen, no part of the world have I seen such a tainted underground character making allegations of these types. This fella lives in the glassiest of houses. And he throw in boulders, not stone. His house is made of the thinnest glass, scientifically possible. And he pelting boulders at people. And oh dear, you're not seeing it. You're not seeing it. I think we have had a good program. Thank you very much for spending the past hour with me. Please enjoy the rest of the week. Stay healthy. Stay blessed as we resume issues in the news. Thank you very much.
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2: Sonia, you think people easy? People just really want to do their own thing. Look across the road how we building the house low. The building code say you're supposed to be 2 feet off the ground.
3: And when the place flood, them just be the first to complain.
2: But you know sometimes we that just contribute to the flooding with we behavior?
3: No, boy. We just throw things in the drains and canals. We don't keep the gutters clean and dispose of garbage properly. By the way, you got an emergency kit?
2: Yeah, Sonia. I got me own and it got drinking water, army medicines, and for say things like band-aids, iodine, bandages.
3: And me own got in toothpaste, a change of underwear and clothing, toilet paper and

0: Well, I'm Steve. I ain't seen the pit today, partner. You don't say lighting in your hammock like you got egg.
1: By this fever and shivering got me bad. What week me get for work?
0: What's 2 minutes you talking about, no? Salon, you got fever? You sure is not malaria you got?
1: By me, no. I sick like dog ape, plus I broke.
0: Partner, you gotta go and get tested. I mean, not because you got fever mean you got malaria, but it's best to be safe than sorry.
1: The man said I got bush growing in the back of the camp that is carried down the malaria. I can buy you some of them and just drink them.
0: But I use a mucor wall. You gotta get tested so you can know if you got the malaria, plus know what kind. Here one, each malaria has got different treatment. I had Vivax the other day, and I had to drink the pill for 14 days straight. Now I strong like hearts, I'm making the load.
1: Shucks, boy. Hey, this thing sounds serious, champ. I feel like I gotta go and take this test. Me neighbor, they're sick, plus Brock.
2: Testing and treatment is your first step to getting back to work. Take care of yourself, because this little mosquito is big problems.
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1: You are listening to Caribbean Music Box, where we bring the Caribbean right to your ears. 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I am Fuchsia Long, saying take care until we meet again for more music on the Caribbean Music Box.

Puyabatpan Guyana Pardan Kakuapan Unawat 102.5 FM 560 AM Naik 95.1 FM Ijaan Latham Mabaruma Madia Bartika Oriala Essequibo Naik Wana Wij Aisharton E. You are listening to the Voice of Guyana, transmitting on 102.5 FM, 560 AM, 95.1 FM in Latham, Mabaruma, Madia, Bartika, Oriala, Essequibo, and our home, Aishalton.

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2: The news, featuring the personalities, issues, and events that make the news in Guyana, the Caribbean, and around the world. 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
1: Good afternoon. With the news at this time, I'm Phyllis Jackson. First, the lead stories. Search and rescue operation continues. Families urged to report missing relatives. President Ali is in Region 1, meeting with persons rescued and relatives of those still missing. Fire leaves several homeless on South Road in Georgetown. In Trinidad and Tobago, police seize 345 guns in 7 months. And in international news, Andy Burnham has been appointed UK Prime Minister. The details of these and other stories in a moment.
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1: And now the news in detail. President Dr. Irfan Ali is in Port Kaituma today, meeting with persons who were rescued as well as relatives of those still missing following the MV Barima tragedy. The search and rescue operation for passengers of the capsized vessel is ongoing, with authorities insisting that every available effort is being made to locate those still unaccounted for. This operation is being spearheaded by Prime Minister Mark Phillips.
4: Search and rescue operations remain ongoing. Every available resource continues to be deployed, and we will spare no effort until every possible avenue has been exhausted.
1: The operation has been complicated by the discovery that the vessel's official passenger manifest did not accurately reflect the number of people on board. Prime Minister Phillips says where negligence or criminal wrongdoing is found, those persons will face the full force of the law.
4: The investigation will examine all of the facts and circumstances surrounding this tragedy, including the accuracy of the passenger manifest, the loading of passengers and cargo, compliance with maritime safety regulations, and the conduct of the captain and crew before and during the voyage.
1: He's appealing to relatives and members of the public who know of anyone believed to have traveled on the MV Barima to come forward so that authorities can establish a more accurate list of those missing. Information provided by families will assist search teams in determining the actual number of people who were aboard the MV Barima when it capsized, and help guide the ongoing rescue effort. Meanwhile, 67 persons have been rescued, and 2 female adults have been confirmed dead following the capsizing of the MV Barima. Public Works Minister Juan Edgehill said he was outraged after authorities discovered that several rescued passengers were not listed on the vessel's official manifest, describing the omission as a criminal act that severely compromised rescue efforts.
5: I relied on the professionals and the staff of the Transport and Harbors Department, which I'm the minister responsible, to carry out their functions in keeping with their job specifications and their job descriptions. It is clear that was not done. Every piece of information that I provided to the public was based upon what they were providing to us.
1: The minister said rescuers had initially been searching for 133 persons listed on the official manifest. However, the discovery that some survivors were never recorded means authorities can no longer determine the exact number of people who were on board. Meanwhile, Health Minister Dr. Frank Anthony said the majority of the 67 survivors sustained only minor injuries and have since been treated and discharged. Three patients have been under observation but are expected to be released sometime today once their conditions remain stable. A fire broke out on the upper floor of a building at 216 South Road, Georgetown, this morning, prompting a response from the Guyana Fire Service. The ground floor of the building houses an auto sales business, while the upper floor was reportedly occupied by tenants. An employee of the business, Raj Narayan Dial, said the fire was seen just before 9 hours in the upper flat.
6: The fire starts in this first room upstairs, and it starts to spread and move.
7: What's upstairs?
6: Some Cuban and French little boxes of them.
1: The occupants were alerted and managed to evacuate the building as firefighters worked to contain the blaze, preventing it from spreading to nearby properties. Nearby buildings received minor damage. As the Guyana Police Force commemorates its 187th anniversary, tributes were paid to the brave men and women who made the ultimate sacrifice in the line of duty. The force on Sunday hosted a wreath-laying ceremony at the Fallen Heroes Monument, Eve Larry, where Commissioner Clifton Hicken reaffirmed their commitment to supporting the families of fallen heroes.
8: The Guyana Police Force remained committed to supporting the families of the fallen heroes through welfare initiatives, including education assistance for their children and financial support for beneficiaries, following a line of duty, ensuring that those left behind are not forgotten.
1: Also paying tribute to the fallen heroes was Home Affairs Minister Ornej Walren, who said that honoring the fallen heroes also means protecting those who continue to serve.
9: Remembrance must be more than ceremony. Remembrance demands responsibility. It calls upon us to ensure that the sacrifices made by these brave officers continue to shape the future of policing in Guyana. That is why the government of Guyana remains steadfast in its commitment to modernizing the Guyana Police Force.
1: Walren also used the opportunity to reaffirm the government's commitment to strengthening the Guyana Police Force through continued investment in training, technology, equipment, infrastructure, and operational capacity. Meanwhile, the Police Traffic Department is urging minibus drivers to obey traffic laws as part of its road safety awareness campaign. During a road safety lecture at the Stabroek Market at the weekend, Sergeant Light warned that drivers who overload minibuses risk prosecution.
10: We observe a lot of minibus drivers are overloading the bus. The seating capacity for the minibus may be 14 seats, some are 15. Some drivers are taking it on their own and carrying more persons than the permitted number. This is breaking the law. Once you've been seen doing this, you will be prosecuted.
1: The officer also advised motorists to avoid drinking and driving and encouraged those consuming alcohol to use a designated driver or taxi.
10: I want to urge you and advise you as well. Once you're doing this, once you're going to watch the games and so on, you're imbibing, ensure that you have a designated driver. If you don't have a designated driver, take a taxi. Nothing is wrong if you take a taxi, park your vehicle, take a taxi. It will save you and save other road users. Also, when you're driving along the roadway at any time, feel as though, even if you're taking passengers, even if you have passengers in your vehicle, feel as though that is your family is in that vehicle. So you will drive with extra care and caution.
1: Drivers were also reminded to carry valid road service licenses, obey traffic laws, and show courtesy to other road users. In Trinidad and Tobago, police seized 345 firearms over the past 7 months, with pistols accounting for the largest number of weapons found. Data obtained by Guardian Media shows that officers recovered 192 pistols between January 1 and July 16. Police also recovered 65 revolvers, 38 shotguns, 25 rifles, 23 homemade shotguns, and 2 submachine guns. The seizures come as firearms continue to feature heavily in murders across the country. A Guardian media count of published murder reports found that at least 152 of the country's 204 murder victims were killed in shootings between January 1 and July 16. The publication also found that at least 40 persons were formally charged with firearm or ammunition offenses between January 1 and July 17. And finally, international news. Andy Burnham of the Labour Party has been appointed the United Kingdom's 7th Prime Minister in a decade. He has promised to focus more clearly on issues people care about, such as the cost of living crisis and poorly performing services. Burnham succeeds Keir Starmer, who, in his farewell speech outside 10 Downing Street, that's 10 Downing Street, said, "His work is done." Before we go, we take another look at the lead stories. Search and rescue operation continues. Families urged to report missing relatives. President Ali in Region 1 meeting with persons rescued and relatives of those still missing. Fire leaves several homeless on South Road in Georgetown. In Trinidad and Tobago, police seize 345 guns in 7 months. In international news, Andy Burnham has been appointed UK Prime Minister.
2: This has been The News, featuring the personalities, issues, and events that made the news in Guyana, the Caribbean, and around the world. The news was compiled and edited in the newsroom of the National Communications Network.
1: It is 12 hours 11.

With the sports news at this time, I'm Tariq Walters. Good day. First, cricket news. New Zealand took an unassailable lead in the five-match series after a one-wicket win over the West Indies with 35 balls remaining. West Indies batting first made a paltry 188 all out. Aki Magis stroked 33 from 51, while Gurikesh Moti also played a good innings to finish with 41. Matthew Fitcher had 3 for 40, with 2 wickets each for Mitchell Santner and Michael Bracewell. New Zealand then made 189 for 9, with Mark Chapman leading the way with 8 runs. Bracewell and Santner also hit 30s, barely managing to overcome the small total, reaching the total with 1 wicket in hand. In football news, we tell you that Spain clinched the 2026 FIFA World Cup title, defeating 10-man Argentina 1-0 after an extra time dramatic final at New York, New Jersey Stadium. Substitute Ferran Torres scored the decisive goal late in the 106th minute. Argentina's campaign flattened late in normal time when midfielder Enzo Fernandez received a red card in the 90th minute, leaving the reigning champions vulnerable. Spain's relentless defensive press suffocated Argentina's attack, limiting Lionel Messi to a single block shot late in extra time. With the victory, Spain secured their second ever world title just 2 years after winning the Euro 2024. Kylian Mbappe has become the first player to win the Golden Boot twice after earning the award for top goal scorer in the 2026 tournament. The France forward netted 10 goals in 8 games to edge out Lionel Messi in a high-quality race. Having struck 8 times to finish top scorer at the Qatar 2022 World Cup, Mbappe won the Golden Boot in back-to-back cups. The 27-year-old was the first man to reach double figures in the World Cup since Gerd Müller for West Germany in 1970. Mbappe is also now the men's World Cup all-time scorer with 22 goals, one ahead of Messi. World champion Spain swept the rest of the awards, including captain Rodri winning the Golden Ball as the tournament's best player. Mbappe moved clear of Messi on Saturday with 2 goals in the bronze medal match, although he could not stop France from falling 6-4 against England and finishing 4th. Mbappe also scored twice against Senegal and Iraq in the group stage, as well as Sweden in the last 32. He followed that with strikes against Paraguay in the last 16, the 70th minute winner from a penalty spot against Morocco in the quarterfinals. England's Jude Bellingham and Erling Haaland of Norway scored 7 times, while France forward Ousmane Dembele and English captain Harry Kane followed them with 6 goals. England hit the highest one-day international total at Lord's to beat India by 27 runs and seal a thrilling 2-1 series victory. Opener Ben Duckett made the biggest men's ODI individual score at the home of cricket, striking 141 off 135 balls as the hosts posted 383 for 7, surpassing the previous mark of 334 for 4 by England against the same opponents in 1975. Duckett shared an opening stand of 192 with Jacob Bettle, who fell for 91.

138. The 39-year-old, who is rumored to be retiring at the end of the series, was in sparkling form, hitting 17 fours and 5 sixes in his 111-ball knock. He put on his own stand with 147 from Shubman Gill, who struck 77 before he was trapped LBW by Adil Rashid. India Trail continued to hit boundaries, but their target was too great as they finished on 360 for 7. We now tell you that a lethargic and flat-looking French side was sorely outplayed in the opening 45 minutes of their clash with England in the third-place showdown of the 2026 World Cup. France's midfield and defence had an emphatic breakdown as England ended the first half with a 4-0 advantage at the Miami Stadium. It all started with Declan Rice's 2-minute strike in the contest before Enrique Konsa doubled the lead in the 17th minute with a header. The 2-0 lead opened up the contest for England. It would be Bukayo Saka that would take over the clash. After warming the bench for most of the World Cup, Saka's show commenced. He scored his first goal in the World Cup in the 36th minute, intercepting a French pass before tucking the ball into the net. Saka's second came in the 45th minute when he smashed a clinical strike past the French defence to extend England's lead to an unassailable 4-0. However, in the second half, the only thing that came close to stopping France's achievement was the hydration break, as they produced wave after wave of attack after the resumption. France made 4 changes in personnel and never looked back, with Kylian Mbappe getting it started with a routine finish in the 40th minute. Bradley Barcola then broke away from the England's defence to make it 4-2 before Mbappe returned to score his second goal to make it 4-3. A foul inside the box with 5 minutes to go gave England some reprieve as Saka took a well penalty kick to make it 5-3 and put the pressure back on the French. An Ousmane Dembele late stoppage time goal gave the Frenchmen hope of a complete comeback as they made it 5-4, one goal short of forcing extra time. However, Jude Bellingham sealed the game for England with a 7 goal as they scored 4-6 and to win the bronze medal. And finally in sport, we turn to chess news. Kyle Coachman fended off Sachin Pitemba to defend his national junior chess title at the Olympic House in Liliendal. Coachman secured his title defense with an undefeated run, scoring 8.5 points out of a possible 9. A final round draw against CM Sachin Pitemba was the only encounter that kept him from a perfect score. The champion now sets his sights on representing Guyana in Colombia later this month before heading off to the 46th Chess Olympiad in Uzbekistan in September. The competition was sponsored by Inner Merch Guyana Inc. and was staged from July 13 to July 18. And that's sports. To the moment.

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1: This is your weather forecast for today, as issued by the National Weather Watch Center. Partly cloudy to cloudy skies with scattered showers over regions 1 to 4 can be expected. In the other regions, no significant rainfall in the morning. And for the remainder of the forecast period, except for brief passing showers, sunny skies are expected to dominate. Rainfall is expected to range between 0 to 15 millimeters. For the wind, moderate to fresh easterly breeze with occasional gusts in thunder showers. Maximum temperatures will range from 30 to 32 degrees Celsius along the coast and 31 degrees Celsius to 34 degrees Celsius elsewhere. The spring tide is not in effect, but for your extended forecasts for Tuesday, early morning showers along the coastal areas of regions 1 to 3 can be expected elsewhere.

0: mostly fair skies, and for the remainder of the forecast period, except for brief passing showers, mostly sunny skies can be expected. Rainfall is expected to range from 0 to 15 millimeters. That's your weather forecast for today, as issued by the National Weather Watch Center.
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2: Hello there. It is Monday, July 20, 2026, and here's what's happening with the price of gold for the midday edition of the Economic Report. The price of gold, being the first fix, is US$4,014.80 per ounce. The gross price is $796,937 per ounce. The net price or take-home pay is $737,167 per ounce, or $36,858 per pennyweight. 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That's all for the midday edition of the Economic Report. 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
1: BBC News, I'm John Shea. Andy Burnham has become Britain's seventh Prime Minister in a decade after accepting an invitation from King Charles to form a government. In his inaugural speech in Downing Street, Mr Burnham promised a new political and economic model, including measures to help people with the high cost of living. He also said it was vital to bring political stability back to Britain.
2: It requires my generation of politicians to raise our game and rise to the new challenge. Britain needs to show the world that we can regain our stability once again. And that is our challenge, to make politics work.
1: Our political correspondent Rob Watson is in Downing Street. He gave his reaction to the speech.
3: Well, one of the things that struck me was the similarities, really, with some of the themes in Keir Starmer's speech and in the other speeches that I heard from the other six predecessors over these last 10 years. You know, that sense of acknowledging that the voters have lost trust in the system, in politicians, that it all needs to be done differently. The other thing that I would pick out from it is that you get a sort of sense of where he's politically comfortable, and that is, like a lot of European politicians of the left, he's very much someone who thinks that state intervention, the state, is good, and that his focus would be very much on those who are least well off in society.
1: The Palestinian group Hamas has named its former chief negotiator Khalil al-Haya as its new leader. He is the first person appointed to the position since Yahya Sinwar was killed by the Israeli army in Gaza 2 years ago. An internal ballot is said to have taken place across Gaza, the occupied West Bank, and among Hamas members elsewhere. Yolande Nell reports from Jerusalem.
4: Khalil al-Haya was already the head of Hamas in Gaza and is widely seen as representing a more hardline faction in the group. He was a close associate of Yahya Sinwar, the architect of the deadly 7th of October attacks on Israel in 2023, which triggered the devastating Gaza war. As the chief negotiator for Hamas in indirect ceasefire talks with Israel, Khalil al-Haya had recently gained international prominence, meeting mediators in Egypt and Qatar. The veteran Hamas official is taking over at a critical time, with his organisation refusing to disarm and near daily Israeli attacks in Gaza.
1: The Houthis in Yemen have announced an immediate maritime embargo of Saudi Arabia. A statement said the move was a direct response to what the Iranian-backed group described as a Saudi blockade of Yemeni areas under Houthi control. The Houthi embargo could renew pressure on Saudi Arabia, which is using a crucial oil export route via the Red Sea to bypass Iran's closure of the Strait of Hormuz. This is the latest world news from the BBC. The European Commission has fined the Chinese e-commerce giant AliExpress more than $600 million for allowing the sale of illegal products, including unsafe toys and cosmetics. An EU investigation, which began 2 years ago, found the company failed to remove counterfeit goods from its platform quickly enough. Some products also breached the bloc's safety rules. AliExpress described the punishment as disproportionate and said it did not reflect improvements that it had made. The United States has accused Cuba of infiltrating the highest levels of US government during an espionage campaign which has lasted nearly 7 decades. A report published by the US State Department says Havana has backed what it calls an unprecedented wave of left-wing terrorism on American soil. Here's our Global Affairs reporter, Joanna Keane.
5: The US wants to see an end to communist rule on Cuba, and its campaign to force political change has included a crippling oil blockade. President Trump has previously accused Havana of posing an extraordinary threat to US national security. This report doesn't contain much in the way of new information, but the accusations add to existing tensions. It claims Cuba has carried out one of the most damaging foreign intelligence penetrations in US history, using not just spies, soldiers and terrorists, but students, intellectuals and political organisations. Cuba has previously insisted it poses no threat to the United States.
1: Indian police have been clearing a site in Delhi where a youth-led movement has been holding a protest since June. Earlier on Monday, thousands of demonstrators attempted to march on Parliament to demand reforms to India's education system. Football's newly crowned World Cup champions Spain have arrived in Madrid, where they'll be feted by fans during a day of celebrations. After a reception with King Felipe and another at the Spanish Prime Minister's residence, there'll be an open-top bus parade through Madrid. BBC News.
0: In Guyana, the time, 12 hours 30. The death is announced of ex-Lance Corporal Samuel John Kelly. There is one message at this time. Ex-Lance Corporal Samuel John Kelly, known as Banks and Soldier Man, age 77, formerly of 26 and 31 Hatfield Street Lodge and Joint Services Home, Lamaha Gardens, Georgetown, died on Monday, July 13. He was the son of Simon Kelly and Doreen Messiah, husband of June Kelly, father of the late Ayanna Kelly, grandfather of Bianca Kelly Broman of the USA, great-grandfather of Aziel of the USA, brother of Reverend Dr. Raphael Messiah, CCH, of First Assembly of God Church, Colin Daniels of the USA, and the late Janet Collymore, Paul Kelly, and Benjamin Alleycock, brother-in-law of Elder Angela Messiah, Donna Daniel, Jennifer Trotman, Sandra Cumberbatch, and the late Stephanie Kelly and Louis Collymore, nephew of the late Ivy Messiah, Walter Messiah, and Joan Rudder, cousin of Neil Lewis, Ann Kelly, Sam Kelly, Elston Telsford, Rexford Kelly of the USA, Winfred Telsford of the UK, and the late Michael Carter, uncle of Jesus Collymore, Reverend Miguel Collymore, Michelle Collymore, Deborah Kelly, Paul Kelly, Dr. Simon Arnold, Seanette Paisley, Marissa and Martin Messiah, and Melinda Duncan of the USA, Alyssa Collymore, Tony and Jean Alleycock, and Gillis Somerset, great-uncle of Felicia Wills, William Lockhart, Mark Welshman, Dillian, Ayanna Moan, Michael, Vishon, and Eliza Paisley, Leslie, Tamira, Malik, Naya, and Aidan Arnold, Makisha, Michaela, and Antonio Collymore, Ron 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Zion, and Nyla Blue, great-cousin of Gary Carter of the GDF, friend of Mr. Phil Smith, Reverend Claire Smith, the Seelys, Chandra Prasad, the Youngs, the Prasads, the Sills, Dr. Paul Benjamin, the Merediths, the Flank Crew, Aubrey and Claiborne Patton, or Peyton, Copper, Brian Clark, the Carringtons, the Ballers, the Lovells, Mercy Small, Lenny, the Savories, Stobies, the Zephyrs, and others. The funeral of ex-Lance Corporal Samuel John Kelly will be on Wednesday, July 22, at First Assembly of God, LP Durban Street, Whitmanville, at 13 hours 30. A wake will be held at the Guyana Veterans Hall, Carifesta Avenue, on Tuesday, July 21, from 18 hours. The management of NCN extends condolences to the relatives and friends of ex-Lance Corporal Samuel John Kelly, known as Banks and Soldier Man. And now the message. Calling Patricia Caesar and Caleb Caesar of Lot 130 Garnet Street, Newtown, Georgetown, near Richmond and Knifey Richmond, known as Little, of Lot 557 Seafield, Sophia, East Coast, Demerara, or all somewhere else in the country. Here's a message for you. You requested to attend the Demerara High Court on or before Friday, July 24. I'll repeat the message. You are requested to attend the Demerara High Court on or before Friday, July 24. This message is sent by the Director of Public Prosecutions. It's for Patricia Caesar and Caleb Caesar of Lot 130 Garnet Street, Newtown, Georgetown. Nia Richmond and Niffy Richmond, known as Little, of Lot 557 Seafield, Sophia, East Coast, Demerara, or all somewhere else in the country. Our next announcement of death and messages can be heard on this station at 21 hours. 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

0: Hi there. Welcome to another program of From Word to Word. Robin Diodat here. Today we're looking at this word. Well, we'll spell it for you. You tell me how you pronounce it. Mosaic. Mosaic. Mosaic. Mosaic. Right? That's the pronunciation. Well, mosaic, for those in the art field, would recognize immediately that word as a multi-pattern, multi-colored arrangement of various pieces of glass or stone or some art form with diversified elements. Mosaic. To persons, however, who are more religious-minded, know about the Jewish and Christian and Islamic faith, you would start thinking of Moses as an adjective for Moses, and that mosaic will be with a capital M, signifying things or teachings associated with Moses, the prophet in the Hebrew scriptures and Christian and Islamic scriptures as well. The Mosaic laws, for example, often referred to in the Bible, the Ten Commandments. There is, however, no relationship between the mosaic with the small m, the art form, and the mosaic with the capital M from Moses. They're very different origins altogether. So we'll talk about the different origins or etymology for each. The art form mosaic comes from an appropriate source, really, the Muses. The Muses. In Greek mythology, the Muses were responsible for a wide variety of art forms, literature, music, painting, sculpture, etc. So you can see why that would take that form and mean what it does. So it comes from the Muses, diversified elements of various things put together as an art form. There's even another meaning for mosaic in the dictionary, and that, for example, there you can have mosaic gold, which is an alloy, a mixture of copper and zinc and sometimes other cheap elements to make up shiny jewelry that people wear, that you kind of get fooled that it might be gold, but it's mostly copper and zinc, etc. So that's mosaic gold, and that comes also from that idea of joining things together, putting various elements together. The mosaic, in terms of the biblical prophet, well, that's very straightforward where that come from. So the word mosaic, the art form, another good reason for looking at that. It's a good description also in a figurative sense of the variety and the beauty you can find in some places in terms of their peoples. Guyana is certainly one of those, as we are a people, indeed a mosaic color of features and color and customs, etc., that would form up this country or the heritage we get from this country called Guyana. Let's close with this quote from Maya Angelou, who said, "It is time for parents to teach young people early on that in diversity there is beauty and there is strength." Absolutely. It is time to teach our parents, to teach our young people, and our parents must, of course, realize that themselves, that in diversity, there is beauty and there is strength. That's it for today. Join us next time for another program of From Word to Word.
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2: Welcome to Landmarks and Monuments, the program that explores the places and structures that define Guyana's identity. I am Onika Langhorne Eno. Running through the Mahaika-Berbice region, Region 5, The Bellamy Canal is a man-made canal that has been in use for decades. Constructed between 1954 and 1955, it was designed to join the Mahaica and Maikoni rivers, creating an efficient system for managing water along the coast. One of its main purposes is to move excess water away during periods of high tides. This helps reduce flooding while providing reliable drainage for rich fields and other agricultural lands, allowing nearby farms to remain productive and better protected all year round. Villages such as Novar and Calcutta in Maikoni are found near this structure. Over the years, the area has seen improvements that have enhanced movement and access for those traveling through the district. In 2026, a roadway measuring approximately 1,280 meters near the waterway was rehabilitated, making travel easier for residents in local villages. Additional drainage works have been added to increase protection against changing weather conditions. The Bellamy Canal is a valued part of Region 5's development. Its work in managing water and assisting agriculture shows how this structure benefits the lives of people who depend on it. That brings us to the end of today's edition of Landmarks and Monuments. Information extracted from the Department of Public Information, Stabroek News, and other sources. Join us next time as we continue highlighting the spaces that hold our nation's story.
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1: Welcome to Have You Ever Wondered? It is a program which brings you information and facts about a wide variety of topics and addresses questions you may have wondered about but never took the time to find the answers. We'll find them for you on this program called Have You Ever Wondered?
2: Have you ever wondered when the first book was printed? When the first book was printed? It was the one, a young person asked me this, about books and imagining that books have been in existence for thousands of years. Well, in one way they're right, but printed books have not been in existence for more than a few hundred years. So let's talk about the printed book. First books, yes, they go back to, you know, the Bible and things like those thousands of years ago, but they were reproduced in a very different way, not by a printing machine. So there was a time when all books had to be written by hand, and no printing presses or any sort was available for growing civilizations who wanted to record events and to start to ensure that the young could be educated from writings of those that went before. The time was a little over 500 years since printed material started, a printing machine for that matter. The Chinese, however, are reported to have started printing, in inverted commas now, not with a machine, about 600 years earlier than the Europeans, so about 1,000 years plus before. Most of us are aware of the name Johann Gutenberg, the Gutenberg Bible and printing. He's credited with inventing printing from movable type and actually for printing the first book, which was the Bible, of course, in 1455. However, in 1900, a Chinese priest, whilst restoring the caves of 1,000 Buddhas, found a sealed-in chamber with many treasures, among them a book entitled The Diamond Sutra, which was a complete block-printed book. This was by hand, of course, done in about 868, so that's way over 1,000 years ago, and about 600 years before Gutenberg. The wooden blocks were used as the first type, in inverted commas, but the technique was very time-consuming. Some of you might remember in school, we used to take potatoes and you'd carve out a letter and use that as a printing block. Well, that was the idea. But you had to do it individually. Many of the older folks would remember that approach. And that's how newspapers used to do it. They used to typeset long ago. Well, it doesn't happen that way now. You type into your computer and it goes on, and then automatically your modern print and press would factor that in and begin to do the printing electronically all. But returning to the Chinese invention of movable type, researchers now believe that the Chinese took the wood block printing one step further around 1000 AD and developed movable clay types, that is, letters carved on clay, which was then hardened and used for printing. This, in a way, prefigured the metal movable types later invented centuries later in Europe. The importance of movable types or letters is that you don't have to, if you're setting a page, then you have letters from A to Z, right? And then you can change them around to form your various words. You don't have to sort of set a whole line that then had to be destroyed if you were using some malleable form like clay. The typesetting machines in this century made the practice obsolete, although many older reporters, and I saw this at Chronicle itself, will tell of their experience, back in the 60s, I think, of this very practical way in which you were moving letters around to form the sentence, and then you would then print that and then reset that the next article or the next page, where you had to set it a whole page at a time. Eventually, of course, all of that went by, and now everything is done electronically and via computing and so forth. Another time we'll talk about books, but not printing ones, books of the olden type, and what material was used at that stage, 2,000, 3,000, 10,000 years ago, to give us reading material, because they were around for about 5, 7, 8,000 years, books as old as those, but books not the way we would imagine them today. Well, that's it for today. Join us next time for another program of Have You Ever Wondered?

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1: Hello and welcome to Witness History from the BBC World Service. Today we're going to Mexico and the disturbing story of the former female wrestler who became the country's most prolific serial killer. In 2021, Mike Lanchin spoke to the neuropsychologist who was asked to find out why she had committed her crimes.
2: On March 31st, 2008, a court in Mexico City convicted Juana Barraza for the killing of at least 11 elderly women over a period of 8 years. She was sentenced to more than 700 years in jail. But what drove her to carry out such shocking crimes? I've been speaking to someone who spent hours interviewing the woman known as the Little Old Lady Killer, or Matavijitas.
3: You check the eyes and you can see the soul of the person, or you can try to understand the soul. But her eyes were really like seeing through you.
4: A penetrating stare.
3: Right. I was afraid a little bit. And she was sitting in front of me and I was trying to be nice and she was trying to be nice with me. But behind both of us is, what are you thinking and who are you? It was like a game of power.
4: A game of power.
3: Right.
2: That's Dr. Feggy Ostrowski. She had the unenviable task of trying to delve into the mind of the 48-year-old former professional wrestler, Juana Barraza, to try to work out just what had turned her into a serial killer.
3: I'm a neuropsychologist, a neuroscientist, and I want to know the brain-behavior relationship. So I don't think that Juana just wake up in the morning and said, oh, I'm bored, what am I going to do today? And I'm going to just go and kill old ladies. This is a process that how she was raised. And there are many causes why you do violent behavior. You could have some brain abnormalities that if we find out, that could help to treat her.
4: Do you think you ever got to really know her, doctor?
3: No. I think I need to. I knew one important part of her, but I think that a lot of things I didn't find out.
2: It was back in 2005 that Dr. Ostrowski had first got a call from Mexico City's mayor. There'd been a series of murders of elderly women in the capital dating back 7 years. All had been killed in a similar fashion in their homes. The mayor wanted to know if Dr. Ostrowski thought that there might be a link between the cases. Could there be a serial killer at large?
3: There was a pattern. They were old age, they live alone, they were choked with cords, and they didn't find that the door was forced. So somebody let the person who was doing that in.
2: The police were scrabbling for leads. One witness said they'd seen a large woman leaving one of the murder scenes. Another thought they'd spotted two people. It was all quite haphazard.
4: What did you think, Doctor? Did you think they were going down the wrong road?
3: Well, they were trying. You know, we were lost. They were trying. They were functioning according to the information that they had from witnesses. I was lost also.
2: By late 2005, there were now more than a dozen unsolved murders of elderly women in the capital, and still no sign of an arrest. Then, in January 2006, the police got a lucky breakthrough. A suspect was caught fleeing the home of an 82-year-old woman who'd been strangled with a stethoscope. The suspect was identified as the former female wrestler, Juana Barraza, known in fighting circles as La Dama del Silencio, the Lady of Silence. Dr. Ostrowski was out of town at a wedding. She rushed back to the capital and went straight to the jail.
3: I said, give me an office where I can interview her in an open space. I was afraid a little bit.
4: And what did she look like? What was your first impression of her?
3: She was a big woman. She has, like, the hair was short, but it was painted red.
4: And when you sat down with her on that first day, how did you start the conversation?
3: I said, hi, I'm Dr. Ostrowski, and I'm here to talk to you. So that's how we start to talk. And I said, well, you are here because they said that you killed somebody. And at that moment, she said, yes, yes, I killed that woman. And then I said, oh, that's interesting. I said, well, so is it bad that what you did? I want to see her sense of it's wrong or right what you're doing. And she said, oh, yes, yes, it's bad. And I said, why is it bad? She said, because nobody has a right to take the life of another one.
4: What did that tell you about her?
3: It's like what I knew about the mind of a psychopath. You know, you know what's right or wrong, but that doesn't inform you emotionally. That doesn't guide your behavior.
2: That first day, the two women spent several hours together, during which time Barasa admitted to two other murders, though she later retracted the confession. From then on, Dr. Ostrowski began visiting her every day, asking her questions about other murders, about her family, about her childhood.
3: You know, she just like sort of smiled a little bit when she was telling me her family history. But there was not emotion. She was really detached and really cold. She once said, you know, I like you because you are really bossy and you are tough like me. So I like you. And I said, well, I like you also, Juana. So thank you.
4: And did you like her, doctor?
3: I did. I did like her.
2: And Barasa, for her part, seemed to trust Dr. Ostrowski. She told the doctor how her alcoholic and abusive mother had given her away to a man in exchange for drink. The man got Barasa pregnant, although she was still only 13 years old. She was sent back to live with her mother and then had to look after her younger siblings as well as her own baby.
4: Did you ask her whether she hated her mother?
3: Oh, yes.
4: And what did she say?
3: She said, yes, I hate her. She was terrible. The only good figure in my life was my stepfather.
4: That must have affected you, having to listen to all her, to everything she was telling you.
3: Oh, of course. I couldn't sleep.
2: They spent almost 2 weeks together, Dr. Ostrowski visiting her in jail most days. But the trust that she'd built up with Barasa suddenly disappeared. Dr. Ostrowski had gone to see Barasa's half-sister and daughter without telling her. And when she saw her the next day, Barasa was furious and told her never to come back. 2 years later, in the spring of 2008, Juana Barasa was found guilty on 11 separate counts of murder and sentenced to 759 years in jail. In her report, Dr. Ostrowski concluded that the abuse suffered by Juana Barasa at the hands of her mother had most likely led her to commit the murders. Dr. Ostrowski also discovered that Barasa's brain had an overactive frontal lobe, another possible reason for her violent behaviour.
4: So, do you think it actually made any difference being able to say why she might have committed those murders?
3: Well, it doesn't change anything, but it just helps to understand what is happening in the brain and in the behavior of people who suffer abuse when they are small and how these genesis of killing arise, because that's what I'm doing now. I work on prevention programs. If you just put Juana in the jail or people like her, that's not the way that society will function.
2: Dr. Ostrowski never went to see Juana Barasa again, and she doubts she ever will.
1: Juana Barasa remains in jail in Mexico. She's 68 and is likely to spend the rest of her life in prison. Dr. Feggy Ostrowski was speaking to Mike Lanchin in 2021 from Mexico City for Witness History.

0: the coast to the hinterland, from our riverine communities to the Rupununi, this is the Voice of Guyana, broadcasting on 102.5 FM and 560 AM, relaying nationwide on 95.1 FM in Lethem, Mabaruma, Madia, Aishalton, Bartica, and Oriella, and 95.5 FM on Radio Essequibo. 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
1: You're tuned to the Voice of Guyana. It is 13 hours 1. We now take you to the opening of the National Two Shelves Council.
2: Economies through inclusive partnership. I'm Deborah Francis, along with Morano Isaacs, who is no stranger to you, to many of you. He's a broadcast professional. Good afternoon, Morano. How are you this afternoon?
3: Good afternoon, Deborah, and thank you for having me with you this afternoon. I'm sure you can understand that we're here with a mixture of feelings as we prepare to witness the opening of the National Two Shelves Council Conference, and bearing in mind the recent events over the weekend.
2: Absolutely. And what a tragic day it has. What a tragic event would have taken place. In fact, Guyana is in mourning for the most part, because as you may have been aware, we would have had an accident in the Pomeroon River, where one of our ferry, the MV Barima, would have had an accident, resulting in a number of persons missing, and over 60 of 67, I believe, would have been reported rescued so far. And the rescue mission is still ongoing. So we do greet you against that background, and we really would like to convey to you and remind you to keep those persons who are still awaiting word on their loved ones in your thoughts and prayers. But indeed, as we would have mentioned to you, we are here to witness the official opening of the National Two Shelves Council Conference 2026. It runs from today until the 24th of July, and today we have a pretty packed program. In fact, not only today, but throughout the course of the conference, we will see a number of two shows engaging a number of important people, including our president, His Excellency President Mohammed Irfan Ali, and other ministers as well, as they seek to achieve the objectives to which they were established. To give you some context, though, Amarano, we can talk more about the program as well, but to give you some context, the National Two Shelves Council, the NTC, was established under a constitution, the Amerindian Act of 2006, and that provides the framework under which the NTC functions. And among the objectives of the NTC is to really address some of the issues relative to indigenous peoples across Guyana, including poverty reduction, including healthcare, education, social services. And those are among some of the key issues which will be discussed, which will be addressed during this conference. So it's not just merely a talk shop, but it's here to really address the key issues affecting indigenous communities. Over 200 odd indigenous communities, which, by the way, are represented by their two shows at this very conference. So this conference really serves as a space for meaningful engagement towards meaningful outcomes as well. And
3: as they interact with the president, the vice president, the prime minister, and other ministers who are responsible for various agencies across the government of Guyana. Just a little note for persons who are expressing concern about a notice that went out about the postponement of the opening ceremony. It did not mean that the morning was wasted. In fact, what happened was that there was a shift in the agenda. So the afternoon session, which included reports from the chairman of the NTC and the adoption of the NTC agenda, that was done this morning, in addition to the presentation of the NTC report. And there was also an interactive session in the first half of the morning so that the NTC would have outlined its plans and programs for the remainder of the days. I've just been advised that the opening ceremony has been
2: rescheduled to tomorrow.
3: Has been rescheduled. Deborah, we must point out as well that the president was expected to be a part of this opening ceremony. I do believe it's as a result of his engagement. If we've been following the news reports coming out of the president's office, he in fact was spending the morning and until now with residents and families of those affected in Region 1, specifically Port Kaituma and Mabaruma.
2: Yeah, absolutely, and rightfully so, because at this time we all seek leadership and we all seek a comforting hand, a comforting presence, and no greater presence than, apart from the Almighty, His Excellency President Mohamed Irfan Ali. So we did say to you that we have been advised, reliably so, that the opening ceremony of the NTC would have been rescheduled to tomorrow. So what we will do is give you an idea as to what the program looks like for the rest of the week. And might we also let you know that NCN will be on site to talk with the Tushaus and other members of this gathering to bring you more insight in terms of the achievements of the investment made so far. So let's talk about what will transpire during the course of this week.
3: All right, so on Tuesday, they are expected to have dialogue with cabinet members, like we mentioned, and among those who will be making presentations will be the Ministry of Home Affairs, the Ministry of Public Works, the Ministry of Natural Resources, and also the Office of the Prime Minister. After those presentations are done, there will be interactive sessions. The leaders will be able to have question and answers and so forth, and that will take them through the first part of the day. The afternoon session is devoted to the Office of the Vice President and the Office of Change, and so that in itself is a very long session, and they will go through and end off that the particular day number two. On day three, which is Wednesday, they will be meeting with His Excellency the President, Dr. Mohamed Irfan Ali, and also discussions with the banking institutions, which is a very important discussion that should be had. I mean, all of our villages are getting modernized. There's so many requirements. We've had challenges for some people with the distribution of cash grants and checks and stuff like that. So a discussion with the banking institutions, communication service providers on day three. And then on day four, more of the ministries, local government, public service, human services and social security, education, housing, finance, parliamentary affairs, and so on. So
2: yes.
3: Very, very busy presentations and those question and answer segments as well.
2: Right, engagements. And that's what the purpose of this NTC is all about. But like we would have mentioned to you, NCN will be on the ground to bring you more of what's happening as the days go by. But we thank you for joining us and just allow you again to continue to have those who are still seeking word on their loved ones. Keep them in your thoughts and prayers as we all go through with this, and just hug them and place your peace upon them as we try our best to ensure that there are solutions to the issues that may be of bother to us. Thank you for joining us. I'm Deborah Francis on behalf of Morano Isaacs.

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0: I am Winsome Henry, and here is your inspirational dose of wisdom. Don't let yesterday's mistake determine tomorrow's possibilities. This quote tells us that everyone makes mistakes. The important thing is to learn from them, grow strong, and keep moving forward. Your future is shaped by what you choose to do today. I am Winsome Henry, and that was your dose of wisdom.
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everyone. It's Monday, July 20, 2026, and you are tuned to the Voice of Guyana. This is your afternoon lounge. Well, we sure hope you are safe. You are keeping safe wherever you are listening to us from today. And of course, it's one of those Mondays that feels a little bit different than the usual.

right, 13 hours 41. Now, of course, many of us may have experienced a range of emotions over this past weekend. Maybe you were locked into the FIFA World Cup finals. Maybe you had an opportunity to spend some time with your family and friends. But of course, we're all feeling the weight of that tragedy that took place just on Saturday evening. And of course, our thoughts remain with those who would have lost loved ones, or maybe just awaiting news, or waiting that confirmation just to know what's happening. Of course, our hearts go out to the survivors and to all of the family members and friends who may be experiencing this moment in a variety of ways.

And of course, to all who have and continue to lend a helping hand, rescue workers, medical personnel, of course, members of the joint services, to any volunteers, to ordinary citizens who, you know, stepped up in the time of need.

So if this afternoon feels a little softer, a little more somber, well, that is the space that we are in as a nation. We'll, of course, keep you company with some music, of course, a little bit of conversation, and a reminder that in difficult moments, this is where we stand together. On behalf of all of us here, we want to thank you for choosing to spend part of your Monday with us.

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1: You're tuned to The Voice of Guyana. Up next, it's The Cash Chat. Welcome back to The Cash Chat. I'm Taralyn Harris. And of course, the last time we met, we were talking with financial literacy advocate and, of course, the mastermind behind Wallet Wisdom, Mikhail McKenzie. He's back with us. Mikhail, how are you?
2: I'm great. Good to be back.
1: The last time was such a rich conversation.
2: Yes.
1: Thank you so much for joining us again. And we were talking about why so many people feel stuck financially, even when they have a source or sources of income.
2: Right.
1: You also touched on a number of really great points, including following your passion and,
2: yes,
1: and seeking to monetize that, and some other great ideas. But the thing is, when you have money, let's say you receive a paycheck, mm-hmm, you have some income coming in, what's the next step? It's right there in front of you. How do you begin to manage it well? That's what we're talking about today.
2: Lovely. But that's good. So everyone, let's put on our thinking caps. So you get your pay, finally, you know, payday is here. I think payday is one of the most anticipated days of the month, you know? Yeah, so you get your money now. What do you do? Well, that is where you have to have a plan.
1: Mm-hmm.
2: And a financial plan for your money, it's called a budget.
1: See, Mikhail. See, when people hear the word budget,
2: I know,
1: right? Uh-huh. They immediately freeze up,
2: right,
1: or shut down, or I don't know what to do about it.
2: Right. But that's okay. We're going to simplify today, right? But that's just a term, you know?
1: Yeah.
2: I always tell people, just think about if one day the country said we're not doing a budget. Oh, we'll be like, oh, what nonsense going on? You understand?
1: Hmm.
2: So that's why I say we have to, lots of the macroeconomic issues, we got to bring it down to micro. So we have to have a plan. And let's break it down simple so you don't get confused, don't panic.
1: Mm-hmm.
2: Basically, a budget is a direction to how you want your money to go. That's all it is.
1: Mm-hmm.
2: So you have your plan. Now, when you get your money, it has to be divided up,
1: mm-hmm,
2: right? You got to spend on bills. You got to spend on things that you wanted to buy. You got to save.
1: Mm-hmm.
2: Now, easy step you can do is follow the 50-30-20 method. Just do 20% of your income, and that is the amount that you save.
1: Mm-hmm.
2: Do that first without thinking. Put that aside. Go, the amount that you have now, you got to start to split it up. So whether it is you go on, everyone has a smartphone,
1: mm-hmm,
2: right? You go and you start to allocate your money. Okay. The easiest first things is your fixed bills, you know? That is your internet, right? If you have insurance, if you have a mortgage or things like that, you know, those stuff are going to be fixed.
1: It's fixed.
2: You know it's coming. So you now, of course, you got to pay your light bills, right? You got to pay your water bills. That's if based on your, cause I know some landlords, they pay that for, but whatever, all your bills and subscriptions, you have to put that, you have to pay that, right? Whether it be skate school, fee, X, Y. So you start to allocate how much towards that and you see the total,
1: mm-hmm,
2: right? And then once you allocate that, then you realize that, okay, the rest that is left is my wants. Things that you don't need, but, you know, they make you happy. They make you feel comfortable. It could be entertainment. It could be leisure,
1: mm-hmm,
2: right? So that's all you do. So when you have that, you could put it in an Excel because it can tally it for you.
1: Mm-hmm.
2: And then you could add up and see how much. So therefore, you now have a plan. Then with the rest of money, now decide, okay, I could spend X, Y, and Z on eating out. I know we got so many fancy restaurants. The ambience is lovely. You might want to take yourself out. So that's all you do. Now, the beauty about this now, when the month has ended now, the goal is to not touch that savings, mm-hmm. right? Because you put that 20% aside. So if before the month you are, boy, I got to go into this saving for something that is not, that is not unexpected. Therefore, you got to start to analyze.
3: Hmm.
2: Why did I have to go back to this, right?
3: Mm-hmm.
2: So again, a budget is not anything to be scared of. It's you telling your money where to go.
3: Mm-hmm.
2: So basically, breaking it down, you have to dip back in your savings. That money, you didn't direct that money good. You got to reassess it the next month.
3: Mm.
2: Right?
1: Why do you think people are scared when they hear of the concept of budgeting?
2: Yes, I'll tell you this. Why aren't people scared of the concept of spending money? You know why? Because when it starts from when we were kids, we were taught to spend. We weren't taught to save and strategize and invest. So now you're an adult, you tell me, budget, what is that? We have time to do that. But if I tell you, let's go and buy this thing, yeah.
3: Mm-hmm.
2: Right? So it all comes back to how we were brought up.
3: Mm-hmm.
2: Right? No one put me aside and say, hey, this is a budget. They put me aside and say, hey, you could buy this shoe.
3: Mm-hmm.
2: You understand? So I think that's the number one reason why it's and it's not taught a lot. That's why Waltzism here to spread awareness. If it's anything we want to get, if you don't join any of our programs, get the awareness.
3: Mm-hmm.
2: We always post it on our social media.
3: Yeah.
2: By the way, follow Waltzism.
1: Right. All right. So the thing is, and let's be real about this. I think what you said about learning to spend or that being inculcated from a young age is true.
2: It's true.
1: And for many people, I think, you know, they think I work hard.
2: Right.
1: And when I get my money, I want to do what I want to do with it.
2: Of course, of course.
1: So very often, as soon as that income comes, it's, huh, what do I want?
2: Right.
1: What can I do that I wasn't able to do before I got this?
2: Good.
1: What would you say to that person?
2: Well, of course. I always say there are four things you can do with your money. You can save, invest, donate, or spend.
3: Mm-hmm.
2: Right? So spending, I totally agree that you work hard. You have to. That's what we work for.
3: Mm-hmm.
2: We work hard so that we can enjoy the things of life.
3: Yeah.
2: So I'm not saying no, but I'm saying in everything, if we go back to basic economic terms, in life, we have unlimited wants, but limited resources.
3: Mm-hmm.
2: Right? So everything that we want to achieve, it'll always have a cap of what we can do.
3: Mm-hmm.
2: So in all of our enjoyment, we have to understand what is our ultimate goal. Example, if you planning to build a house, you got to know when. Can you say, I want to build a house? You got to set down your goals. Okay, I want to build my house in the next 2 years. Good.
3: Mm-hmm.
2: You got to start to think, okay, am I going to do it with cash or am I going to have to do a mortgage? Good. Well, you see, that's where the planning comes in.
3: Right.
2: We cannot live without planning,
3: mm-hmm.
2: right? A man without a plan is a man with no action.
3: Hmm.
2: So now you start to think ahead, okay, if I'm going to get this land by private or I'm going to get it through the government,
3: mm-hmm.
2: right? Now, if I get it through the government, what's the cost?
3: Mm-hmm.
2: So you got to, and there's a something called a sinking fund. It's basically setting up savings for those ultimate future goals. So now, if you realize that, okay, I'm going to have to get a house, I'm going to have to go to the bank, you call the bank and say, what can I qualify for? Even if you're not ready yet, based on my current income, what can I qualify for? The bank will tell you.
3: Mm-hmm.
2: They will tell you a down payment. So you see, you now you have to make sure you have those down payments. So now you're in a situation, I want to enjoy life, fine. But now you may have to reduce the amount of things you enjoy just for that future.
3: Hmm.
2: Yeah, because if I have to start saving for my down payment, I can be balling out every weekend. You understand?
3: Yeah.
2: So it's all about your priorities, knowing what you want. And I'll tell this, if you want to be successful, you got to go through some sacrifice. But you can still tweak it. You know, you can have fun. There are lots of low-cost options, you know.
3: Mm-hmm.
2: But you see, we have to understand the value of it. You know, you could go have a picnic at a national park. You know?
3: Classy.
2: You make it nice. Yeah, promoting Monusha. I gotta get an ad. But you know, they have so much of the things you can buy today, to little bowls and all these things, or PLS, all these places. So you can have these things. There are lots of, just go to Google, how to have fun on a budget. The internet is there, you know? Internet is there. Even if you like to eating out, you know, instead of doing it every month, you might have to do it every quarter, every 3 months. You see? So we're not taking it away, but you must have a cap because you have an ultimate goal in the end. Right? Because what's going to happen, the day is going to come, you're going to get your land, to get your land, you got to have money. Whether it go with the government, even if the cost is very subsidized, you got to have money. Right. Or you go to the bank, you got to have money.
4: Yeah.
2: If you don't have your financial situation in order, you're a doomed person.
4: Ooh,
2: but Walt Wisdom is here, right?
4: All right. So earlier you were talking about the fact that, okay, you get this income, this salary, whatever it is, and you pay yourself first.
2: Right.
4: What does this mean again? What does paying yourself look like?
2: Paying yourself is you can do the 20% you start off.
4: So that's savings.
2: Right. Yes.
4: Okay. So that's the first thing.
2: Yes, you treat yourself as a non-negotiable payment.
4: Yeah.
2: Yes.
4: Okay. So once you've taken out the savings, and of course you have those, like you mentioned, non-negotiables, you've got to take care of your bills.
2: Right.
4: What happens if you're in a situation where you do that and then there isn't very much left to do anything? And so I think that's where some people get caught, because they say, okay, I worked hard for this. I don't want to do all the mental work of having to put this aside, separate things into different buckets or however you want to describe it. And then by the time I do all of that, I don't have any way to enjoy myself. So what would you say to someone like that?
2: Right. So that's a typical question that we get. So the thing about it is that's what I'm saying. Our business is a financial behavioral business.
4: I love that it's financial behavior.
2: Yeah, it is. It boils down to that, because in a situation like that, we will sit and we'll understand what does enjoyment look like for you. And listen, we will go through all the different things, right? And then we will say, okay, out of all these things, what can you afford to enjoy now? And you realize that there are things you can enjoy that is not that expensive, or is probably free, right? So it's just like this. I love to travel, right?
4: And you too.
2: Good, exactly. Of course, who doesn't? So I can list all the different places in the world now that I want to travel to. But I may say, you see this one up here? Egypt. Paris, that might have to wait a little while.
4: Yeah.
2: Right? All right, let me hit Barbados, you know? You see? So what I've done there, I'm still enjoying something, but I am ensuring that it's within my means right now. But I'm still benefiting.
4: Yeah.
2: So to the people, what we do, we go through everything they want to enjoy. Here's a number one thing that we do. We look at all your goals you want to achieve. And then we ask the question, so what's more important to you right now? You understand? Reaching that goal, which will make you happy, right? Or do you want to enjoy this right now, which can potentially harm? So let's find a different alternative. You know, our business is an economic playbook. Just like in economics, because you have unlimited ones and scarce resources, that's why substitutes come in. That's why when some people, if they can't afford something, they'll buy a substitute, right? So let's look at what other things you can do to get that, because the ultimate goal, you want to feel happy, you want to feel satisfied. This might be out of the budget now, but let's see if you can do this instead. Right? So it's just like some person say, I wanna get fit. I gotta go to the gym, right? And they may say, oh, the gym is so expensive. But let's go back to the goal. What is your goal? You wanna get fit? If you can't afford a gym, no, that doesn't mean you cannot get fit. You have YouTube. You know, you can do bodyweight exercises. In the meantime, the national park is there. Now, not advocating against the gym. I'm just saying you have to know what phase in life you are. So we look at your phase and we say, okay, we want to get you to phase two in the next year. So it's all about we basically break down your life and how you're spending your behaviors, and then we work towards getting there. You will get there. You just have to put in the habits daily to get there. Yeah, so listen to me. I want to be in Paris now. You understand?
4: You and me
2: exactly.
4: Both. You and
2: exactly.
4: Me both. All right.
2: No, yeah.
4: It's so interesting that you mentioned gym, because I was going to say this, what you're describing is like gym, because, you know, for some persons... It's like that discipline.
2: Altruism is like a gym.
4: My goodness.
2: We have a video in that coming out as well. But yeah, exactly, exactly. Yeah, you have to train. It's just like when you're going to a gym, whether or not you want to lose weight or gain muscle, mm-hmm. you have to train.
4: Right.
2: And so your ultimate, and most of the times our goals, if you go to the gym, you don't get it with until maybe 6 months, a year. You understand? So it's just like in
4: then
2: life.
4: You start to see those results.
2: Yeah, exactly. And you don't see it right away.
4: Yeah.
2: But you keep, you might say, okay, I want to lose weight. The fitness coach might say, all right, you got to do 10 burpees. You got to do 10 jumping jacks.
4: Mm-hmm.
2: You got to walk on a treadmill for 30 minutes.
4: Mm-hmm.
2: These are things you got to do every day. After day one, you look yourself in the mirror. You see no change.
4: Mm.
2: But you did it.
4: Yeah.
2: The next day, nothing ain't working. Not because you don't see it. Once we give you those guaranteed success habits, you will get there.
4: Yeah. So good. Mm. Talk to us about the social aspect, though. Mm. I think this, too, is a bit of a challenge.
2: Mm.
4: Because if you started out, maybe you just got a job
2: mm-hmm.
4: and you got money, you have right. it in your hand, and you feel all excited about it. And so the types of habits that you have, because you now have this money coming in,
2: mm-hmm.
4: might be a little bit different when you encounter budgeting or mm-hmm. or working towards your goals. So talk to us about the social aspect, because you might be the friend that is trying to sponsor everybody having right. a good time, but then when you realize, okay, I have these goals and I need to now manage these resources, talk to us about that aspect of it.
2: Right. So your social life, right?
4: Mm-hmm.
2: Yeah. Well, you know, there's a saying that as soon as I try to get my life together, somebody has a barbecue coming up, my financial life. But yes, it goes down to, let's move away from the word budgeting now
4: mm-hmm.
2: and understand, have that plan for your life, your money. It's your money, you got to have a plan for it. You got to know where it's going.
4: Yeah.
2: So you have to understand that you can have fun. Right. Again, one thing I always say in life, there's a budget. When I say budget, I mean the income, the amount they have to spend for everybody.
4: Mm-hmm.
2: You can go to a high end restaurant, a low end restaurant. Doesn't mean it's bad,
4: mm-hmm.
2: right? You can go at different guest houses. You can go at different resorts, different prices. There's a price for everybody. You just have to understand, where do you fall in right now. And it's okay if you fall into a lower tier right now. That's not the end result, right? So if you have an active social life,
4: mm-hmm.
2: you got to understand how much money are you spend. That's where you have to be aware. Financial awareness is the first step. You can never solve a problem if you don't identify the problem.
4: Ooh.
2: What is draining my money?
4: Mm-hmm.
2: Let me sit down and categorize these things, needs and wants. Do I have to do this every weekend?
4: Mm-hmm.
2: Okay, I'm doing it because I'm stressed out. Then what causes your stress?
4: Mm.
2: Right? And is there another way that can help you deal with your stress? Because if we sit down, we can find a way that can help you deal with your stress, and it can help you become a better person in terms of how you manage your money. So, and let me tell everyone who's listening, if you got to change your life, there's a saying, if you want to change the people around you got to change the people around you. Right? So sometimes your friends who you've been kicking it with, you can't change them. So you got to change them and get new friends, right? So you have to...

0: They were good friends. They haven't seen each other in a while. Not too much of a long while. So about a week. So they said, let's catch up. When the one caterpillar catched up, when they met up, you can see the one of the caterpillars, it was like they were trying to, the wings were trying to come up, but it was scared of the change. So it locked it in. But the other one allowed it to happen. Right? And then the caterpillar looked at the butterfly, which is not born, and said, you change. And the butterfly said, we're supposed to change.
1: Yeah.
0: We're supposed to evolve, because if we reach into new levels, you have to change. Your mindset has to forever evolve. So you have an active social life, fine. But now, does it lead towards your goal? You understand? So you have to assess that. And if you got to walk the lonely road for a while, you got to walk it.
1: Yeah. Thanks for ending on that note, because, you know, Guyanese like to say switch up.
0: Yeah. Well, you know, I made a post on Facebook a time about that, a few weeks ago, that people say you get rich and switch. You're supposed to switch. Now, I'm not using it in a negative connotation, but I'm using it as you continue to increase your life.
1: Yeah.
0: You have to switch.
1: Yeah.
0: Right? So when people say, most of the time, the people who say get rich and switch, they're stuck.
1: Ooh.
0: You understand? Exactly. So they're going to tell you that because they're stuck and they want you to stay stuck with them.
1: Yeah.
0: You have to, listen, if your circle is not evolving, you got to change your circle.
1: All right. We're going with that one. Yeah. How important is it to actually write this down? And by write, I mean, whether it's on your phone or another device, you're actually scribing it, or you mentioned an Excel document before. How important is it to actually write it down? And I'll say this. Sometimes people are like, okay, I get my money. I know I got these things to do, these bills to pay. I already know generally how much that is. I want to save this amount. I'm not really sure because there's some other things I want to do, so I'll see if I have money to save. What would you say to that?
0: Yeah, well, it's very easy to track it. You start. Let's begin with a start. Start with all your bills. Right, you know you got to pay those.
1: Yeah.
0: Remember you put aside your 20%, right?
1: Right.
0: Now, you start with your bills, and then you can list other things that you have to spend money on, that you generally spend money on. And then you add it up, and it'll give you an idea of how much you're spending. And then you start to realize, okay, I got to make some tweaks. But yeah, but in your phone, listen, let me tell a person something. Nowadays, AI is so big, you know? Artificial intelligence. But, you know, you can even go to the famous ChatGPT.
1: Yeah.
0: Type in your income. You can ask it to do a budget for you, estimate for the month. All right. Yeah. There's so many techniques. The thing about it is, still, if you do that, you need discipline. You need that. You need those financial behavioral strategies, because you can do that once and you stop.
1: Yeah.
0: But you just write down what to start with. Just make a note. Go on Google, ask it for a simple budget template. It will give you that, and just put in the information and just see the projection of where you might be heading, and you have to make tweaks. And you realize you can only make tweaks to the wants, because needs are non-negotiable. Right? So do that and you'll get started.
1: I'm glad you mentioned that, because I think sometimes, and we have been talking about this, people see a budget as restrictive. But you're saying it's important to actually write it down.
0: Yeah, listen, writing down, I can't remember the exact thing, but a study has said that showed that the people who write things down get things done. Right? Because if you just say in our minds, if it just becomes philosophical, oh, I'll do this. People who write things down get things done, because when you write it, it's another level of trigger to the brain. And then you want to even increase the chance of getting it done, have it in your face every day. Yeah, that's why people do vision boards and stuff. Yeah, because you wake up, boom.
1: It's right there.
0: So when you start to spend now, you're thinking about that thing. Am I getting closer or further away?
1: Yeah.
0: Yeah, because I have my goal. So now if I just go and say, you know what, I just book a ticket to the States now. It was that in the plan? Right? Now, if I do that, now some might say, oh, it'll help with your mental health. Well, maybe, maybe not. I got to know. You understand?
1: Yeah.
0: So you got to, it's easy to set that plan. And that's what we help people with. You might be surprised, a lot of persons, how they learn to.

0: manage their money better. Listen, you may never become a super expert, but you'll become enough that you can live a comfortable life and not be stressed. Financial stress is one of the biggest causes of relationship issues, of work issues, because if you're stressed with money, that affects your whole life.
1: Mental health.
0: So we help you take away that financial stress by simple, fun strategies that get you going.
1: Sounds so good. What do you think are some of the biggest misconceptions when it comes to managing money on the whole?
0: Mm-hmm. One of the biggest ones, I don't make enough, so I don't need to save. Yeah. Now, you might... Okay, it's true some person's income are not that good right now.
1: Mm-hmm.
0: Note I said right now, because you can always change that.
1: Yeah.
0: But it's a habit, the behavior developing. Save. Even if you're saving $5,000, save it.
1: Yeah.
0: You understand? Save the money. Save the money. 5 months, that's $25,000. Yeah. If you didn't do that, 5 months would have reached and you wouldn't have nothing saved.
1: Yeah. So it's more about the discipline rather than the amount.
0: Yeah, that starts with the discipline. Once you get a discipline, listen to this, right? If I take a wealthy man, let's suppose I take a guy that has built 5 successful businesses, right? And I take away all his money and I give it to a guy who do not know how to manage money. In 5 years, that man will take back that money from that guy because of the habits. You understand? Yeah, so the habit. Once you develop your habit, you get better. Just think about it as a child. You teach them to swim at 3 years old.
1: Yeah.
0: Right? As they get older, they get better.
1: Mm-hmm.
0: You understand? They get better. So they learn new techniques and stuff by doing the same fundamentals every time they go in the water.
1: Yeah.
0: Again, it's just like a gym.
1: Mm-hmm.
0: You know, you keep getting stronger. You keep getting stronger. So the habits.
1: Yeah.
0: Because if I stay away from the gym, you know, in the next 5 months, the person who's doing it every day, they will become stronger than me.
1: Yeah.
0: Because of the habits.
1: Yeah.
0: Yeah.
1: All right. You mentioned children too. What would you say to parents? And how important it is to kind of pass on that information in terms of managing money.
0: Right. So I believe we are living in the most financial literate generation of all time. So we have to capitalize on that because we have information. So kids are, that's why we have session for kids. Because a kid is a sponge.
1: Yeah.
0: Now, it's important. You see, the thing about children, they do more based on what they see than what you say, right?
1: Mm-hmm.
0: So we have to change not just for ourselves, but the little humans, I say, who are looking when we're not thinking they're looking. Right? You might be surprised a child will come and tell you this and you didn't even know they saw you do it. Right? So we have to... So that's why we encourage parents to let your kids join the movement at a young age so that they grow up now understanding. So when our goal is that when a child is in the second form, and I think they're calling it grades right up now, but grade 9 or whatever, they're not just talking about buying red bottoms and Jordans. They're saying, you know what? Why don't we bring a franchise here?
1: Mm-hmm.
0: See that? That's business mindset.
1: Yeah.
0: You understand? When you do that now, you get to feed people's families by putting jobs on the table.
1: Yeah.
0: Since we have to stop always being the consumer and being the creator of things.
1: So good.
0: Yeah.
1: All right. And I wanted to circle back to what you were saying about persons thinking that they don't have enough.
0: Right.
1: And not being able to save.
0: Right.
1: I do think that's a real thing because especially if you're in a space where, you know, once you've cleared your necessities for the month, there's little to kind of go around.
0: Right.
1: And in some cases, you might not even be able to cover that well.
0: Right.
1: And for some people, as money comes in, you know, they take care of something. I think there's a game called Whack-A-Mole. As one pops up, you take care of that. And then another one pops up, you take care of that as well.
0: Yeah.
1: What would you say to that person? Is it that they need to increase their income? Is it that they need to scale back on some things? Is it what's the next step?
0: Yeah, well, for that to happen, like, we will sit and understand where you believe the money is going, because I say believe because most of the times persons are not tracking it at that point or have an understanding, the awareness. So we'll try to understand what do you usually spend money on?
1: Yeah.
0: Right? So we look at that first. Then we try to understand, based on what you're spending there, Do you think it's something that you can spend, have a substitute that is a lower cost? It's just right now. We're living in the right now stage. Eh? We're not going to stay here forever. Then if it is that, you know, we have gone through what you're spending it on, if there is no other substitute, you really, then we realize that now it's an income problem. But before we move to gaining more income, I always want to trigger that behavior.
1: Mm-hmm.
0: Save something, even if it's $500. Train your mind that every month I got to put something aside.
1: Yeah.
0: So that when, as your income starts to increase, you don't just start to spend. You know, your mind knows, something got to save.
1: Yeah.
0: So then we start to look at if it's an income problem, we start to look at how do we gain more income. Sometimes you scale back, sometimes you have to add additional sources. So all it's right. Always individualized. Yeah.
1: Thank you so much for chatting with us. We have been chatting with Mikhail McKenzie from Wallet Wisdom and, of course, Financial Literacy Advocate. Thank you so much.
0: You're most welcome. It was great being here.

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3: 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Let's begin. 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We're playing from Monday the 20th of July, 2026. Good luck. First up, 15. Up next, 2. Followed by 13. 1. And finally, 11. Let's carefully recap. 15, 2, 13, 1, and 11. Congratulations if you won. Please join us here tomorrow, Tuesday, the 21st of July, 2026, for the next payday draw.
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3: 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Let's carefully recap. Lucky 3 numbers, 8, 9, 8. 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
1: Today we're going to be doing a recipe for boiled and fried cassava in its own. As you know, we have boiled and fried provisions. It's basically the cassava alone and salted fish fried together. So for this, we're going to be using just one large cassava. It weighs about a pound and a half. We're going to be using about 6 ounces of salted fish, some scallions, a tomato, onion, salt to taste. So to begin with, we're going to boil some water to boil out our salted fish. All right, so our water is hot. So we're going to go wash our salted fish first and then add them to this water. So you want to get off as much salt as possible before you put them to boil. We're just going to bring this up to a boil. We're going to boil this for about 10 minutes once, and that's good enough. That's going to be good enough. So we're heating up some water as well on our next burner for our cassava, to boil our cassava. So while our salted fish is boiling and our water is heating up to boil this cassava, we're going to get the cassava ready. So this dish is quick and yummy, my friends. As you know, cassava is delicious boiled with some butter. Some people like this mashed with some butter, but fried with this salted fish is delicious as well. And of course, we have our full out boiled and fried provision with salted fish. So you're just gonna split them in two like this now, and that's gonna be the right size you want. So now we're gonna go wash our cassava. So in we go with our cassava, and our salted fish is starting to bubble up. So we add some salt to the cassava. So while your cassava and your salted fish is boiling, you're gonna get your seasonings ready. We're chopping our scallions now, and this is gonna be yummy, guys. You should give this recipe a try, definitely. All right, so our salted fish has been boiling for about 10 minutes, so we're going to remove this now, strain it out. There you go. So our cassava is still boiling, as you can see. A little more for this. So we're going to be using one wiri-wiri pepper in this dish. Use as much as you like, or none at all. So our cassava is finished boiling, and we're going to take it out now. So we're just going to break up our salt fish a little bit. So you don't want to break them up too small, because they'll be broken up further when you're frying up it with the cassava. That's it. Our oil is hot, and we're going to add our onions first.

0: Make it look like this at the end. If you had added the scallions before in the beginning, it would be lost by now. So you want to add it towards the end. So now we're going to add our main ingredient, which is our cassava. Oh, that's smelling so good, guys. Kitchen smelling nice, nice. So you want to cook it for a little bit, about a minute and a half or so, for the flavors to infuse. Now look at that. Isn't that looking lovely? 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Yes, guys, so we have fried this up for about a minute, minute and a half. And look at that. This is ready. Boil and fry cassava with saltfish.
1: Today I will make Guyanese boiled and fried chana or chickpeas. This is a very popular party snack or a street food back in Guyana. And to get started, here are the ingredients I will be using. Here I have my chickpeas that I went ahead and soaked for about 6 hours. If you're going to make this, you want to go ahead and soak your peas ahead of time. That will make the cooking process much more easier. I have some bell peppers here, some parsley, green onions, garlic, yellow onions. I have some jeera, better known as cumin. I have some seasoned salt, complete seasoning, black pepper, and all-purpose seasoning. So first things first, you obviously have to boil your peas. And here I will add my peas to a pot of water, and I'll add my seasoned salt to flavor the peas up as it boils. You can also use regular salt for the recipe. And you can use a pressure cooker as well. I will not be using my pressure cooker today, but that's another option. So once your peas is nice and tender, we will now go ahead and strain our peas off, and we will save about 1 cup of that peas broth. Here in my preheated wok, I did add about 2 tablespoons of oil, and now I will add my aromatics, my onions, garlic, my peppers, and my green onions. I will let them all go for about 2 minutes. So at this point, I'll now add my extra seasonings to add a boost of flavor and taste to the dish. Remember, we boiled our peas in the seasoned salt, so we don't need too much seasonings, but just a little. And I like adding my seasonings now because I feel like it gets evenly distributed onto the chickpeas rather than just adding it directly on the chickpeas. So next we will add the chickpeas and we will mix until it's well combined, and we'll let it go for about 5 minutes. So remember that broth that we save? Well, this is the time that I'll add that in here. I don't know why, but I like my boiled and fried chana to be very moist and kind of wet, slightly. I don't like it dry, so that's why I add the broth, and I like to mash some of the peas a bit. And I will let this simmer for about 8 minutes until that liquid evaporates. And we will have a delicious boiled and fried chana out of this world, guys. When you try this recipe, you will tell me it is absolutely amazing. And lastly, we'll add our fresh parsley here, guys, just to add a pop of color to the dish. And that's it. That's how simple and easy it is to make this delicious Guyanese boiled and fried chana or chickpeas.
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0: The time is now 15 hours.
1: With the news at this time, I am Kieran Moria. The death toll in the MV Barima tragedy has risen to 10 after 8 more bodies were recovered during Monday's search and rescue operation. The government, in a statement, said that as of 12:35 p.m., rescuers had recovered 8 bodies during the day's operation, bringing the total number of confirmed bodies recovered since the incident to 10. The Maritime Rescue Coordination Center deployed 13 search assets from First Light as the operation entered its third day. Authorities said the identification process will involve relatives and will be carried out at the Saudi Hospital. Meanwhile, President Dr. Irfan Ali visited Mabaruma, Region 1, to meet with persons who were rescued, as well as the relatives of those still missing. He also visited survivors receiving medical treatment at Mabaruma Hospital. The president said the government will continue to work closely with every affected family, providing the necessary support and assistance during this difficult period. The Ministry of Human Services and Social Security has launched an extensive psychosocial response to support survivors of the MV Barima tragedy and families anxiously awaiting news of loved ones still missing. Minister Dr. Vindya Prasad said psychologists, social workers, and child protection officers have been deployed to Regions 1 and 2 to provide emotional support and counseling as the tragedy unfolded. Dr. Prasad acknowledged that many families are still enduring uncertainty as rescue efforts continue. And now for news in the region. St. Lucia's Prime Minister, Philip J. Peer, has extended condolences to the families of two women ages 21 and 25 years old who lost their lives in a fatal marine collision on Saturday night. In a statement issued on Sunday, Peer said he was profoundly saddened by the tragedy which occurred at about 11:55 p.m. on Saturday in the waters off Anse-Cochon and involved two vessels. According to the Royal St. Lucia Police Force, preliminary investigations indicate that the two vessels were heading in opposite directions when they collided, leaving two people dead, 14 injured, and a search and rescue underway for two who are still missing. And internationally, at least 25 people have been killed as floods and landslides hit across north and northeastern India, local officials reported. Several incidents were reported over the weekend in Indian-administered Kashmir and the northeastern state of Nagaland following days of torrential monsoon rain. In Kashmir, rain-related incidents killed at least 15 people, with several others reported missing, while in Nagaland, multiple landslides triggered by persistent rains killed 9 people. And that's the news at the moment. I am Kieran Moore.

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3: 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Be aware of your surroundings and avoid distractions like phones, and be cautious at night. 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

All members of parliament, especially those residing out of Georgetown, are advised that there will be a sitting of the National Assembly on Monday, July 27, from 14 hours, in the dome of the Arthur Chong Conference Center, Lilian Dahl, Greater Georgetown.

A very good day to you, and welcome to Album of the Day. On this program, we put a spotlight on our artists and our music of yesteryear, music that have touched and influenced our lives. In the spotlight is singer, songwriter, producer, and arranger Bisram Bagan, who was born and raised in Crabwood Creek Quarantine. He is backed by the Swarangeet Band, led by singer and musician Izardat Ramdihal, who is from Port Morant and who was the former leader of the Diana Orchestra of Port Morant. Here is Bisram Bagan with Happy Birthday to You, Lakin Miradil, which is an instrumental, followed by American City, and then Tera Yad, Tera Nam, which is also an instrumental.

You are listening to Album of the Day, and in the spotlight is the music of Bisram Bagan, a singer, songwriter, arranger, and producer originally from Crabwood Creek Quarantine. We continue with some more music from Bisram Bagan. On the following selections, however, he is backed by the Pan-American Naya Zamana Orchestra of Trinidad and Tobago, led by Bisesar Pasod. Let's listen to O Sita Darlin, O Me Abuba, which is an instrumental, and Mi Gusta Corazon.

You were listening to Album of the Day, and in the spotlight was Bisram Bagan, a singer, songwriter, arranger, and producer originally from Crabwood Creek Quarantine. We leave you now with Junga Kahai, an instrumental.

You tuned to the Voice of Guyana, the time 16 hours to. Good afternoon to you. It is the 20th of July, 2026. Mark Watson, Mike Side, grateful to be with you on this beautiful Monday. And even though we're together, of course, there are so many things going through our minds. At least we want to remain focused and prayerful at the same time. We're remembering, of course, our people that have perished in the river mishap, and even as the authorities continue to comb the area, still praying for survivors. We've had persons surviving even after many hours. Nevertheless, we're going to have a program this afternoon, and I tell you what we'll do today. Today is when we hear from you. We would want to hear from you, and basically, even as you select your music, we trust that you understand that we do hope that you keep it in light of what has happened. And we want to be respectful. We want to tone it down just a little bit, all right? And so, great music, but thoughtful music, and music supportive of those families that are suffering at this time. We're going to start with one titled USA for Africa.

0: Time check 16 hours 6. We have on the line Loretta Budu, one of our contributors. Good afternoon to you, Loretta.
1: Good afternoon, my dear.
0: Great to have you on board. And I started the program by talking about, and we're going to have our friends today, just share with us some of their thoughts, even as we remember the people that have perished. And we have to remember as well the 6 or 7 people that have survived. We're grateful that they're alive and they're well. But let me hear from you, Loretta. Go ahead.
1: I was really, really sorry when we heard it. We heard it about 9 o'clock in the morning.
0: Uh-huh.
1: I didn't know it was happening. I did not know it happened Sunday night.
0: Yes.
1: And I could not believe. And like every time I saw it on the phone, the water running out of my life. I could not believe it.
0: I know. This is a sad, sad time. Yes.
1: The lady got seven children.
0: Yeah.
1: I told my daughter, if it happened to me, I would have killed myself.
0: Well, Loretta, I'll tell you what, my dear.
1: I don't believe it.
0: Yes, but can I interject right there? You just said, if you had that happen to you, you would kill yourself. And so this is what we're here for. Listen. Yes, listen, my dear. Listen, this is what we do, okay? We don't want you to do that. And so that's why we've got family, we've got friends, and that you can talk to me and we can share with each other. And so this is a tough time for our nation. And so we hold each other's hand, we be there for each other, and so we're not going to entertain those thoughts. Okay, my dear? Be strong. I know it's tough, and I'm, you know, just keep praying. Can you do that? Keep praying for those that have suffered?
1: Yes, my dear.
0: Yes, yes. It's grateful to have you and your thoughts. Share with us what songs you want to play today.
1: Don't give up. God is working. By Lauren, not pronounce his name, D-I-A-G-L-E.
0: Don't give up. God is working.
1: Yeah. Lauren, the title is D-I-A-G-L-E. I can't pronounce it.
0: Okay.
1: And the other one, the same singer with stop, is...
0: I didn't get that clearly, my dear.
1: Let your will be done.
0: Let your will be done. Okay.
1: Done by the same person.
0: Okay, my friend. And Lorette, I really am thankful that you came through. Please be strong. And all right. And take good care.
1: Thank you so much, Mark. And please enjoy the evening and have a blessed evening.
0: Yes, my friend. You take care. Uh-huh. Bye-bye. Okay. Number today is 226-4762. We're taking the program into a different direction. And so we want to hear from you, your thoughts, you know, as we continue to pray and to keep in prayer our people out there that are really having a tough time. We're together in this, all right? 226-4762.

Time check for you, 16 hours 11. Good afternoon, caller on the line. Good afternoon to you. Hello, good afternoon. It seems we missed that caller. Yes, we continue to share, and we want to make sure that we help each other. This is a tough time, but we were knit together.

0: 16 hours 12. We got on the line, Johnny. Good afternoon to you, Johnny.
1: Hi, good afternoon, man. Mark, boy, I tell you, Sunday morning was a very disastrous day. Honestly, I really started with that. I got some friends. I lost a dear, very dear good friend. Dear. Me, she's a little bit, she's an associate. Her name is Miss Edith Gordon. Yeah.
0: And she is one of the persons that was on that the vessel?
1: Yes, yes. She's 80 years of age, Mark. And she's a business associate, man. You know, when we got things to share, not so. We are getting contact with us, no? Yeah, but I'm so sorry. I'm so heartbroken to know all the children and people that are still there, hoping to find them, man. I can't. It's so sad.
0: Yes, well, Johnny, I tell you what, we're still praying. We haven't given up hope. We're still praying that we get more, at least today, if we can, you know, with everything that we've been through as a nation, I think we can pull through this. But it's a tough, very, very tough situation.
1: I do hope our daughter, she have a daughter living in Tamiri. I do hope she here in this program and give me a call. Because she wanted to tell her, can we do business together, you know? So I do hope she'll drop in and give me a call to let me know what's
0: okay. All right, Johnny, right, we want to give other people an opportunity to come through.
1: Yeah,
0: any songs you have today that you want to...
1: Give me the song by Mac and Casey, and the Lord says,
0: Mac and Casey, and the Lord says?
1: Yes, man.
0: Okay, Johnny. Take good care, my brother, and thank you so much.
1: Yeah.
0: All right, bye-bye.

All right, time check for you, 1614. We're moving on. And again, the number is 226-4762. We want to hear from you, your comments. We want to hear your thoughts as we continue to hold together as a nation in this a very tough period. We're going to take this one coming from, it's Loretta Boudou, one she suggested. And it's one from Lauren Vigil. I think it's a D instead of V, so it's Digel. Mm-hmm. And so we're going to take this song, one titled Don't Give Up, God Is Working. And even as we do the song, we're going to take more callers. There's another caller on the line. Let me see who this is.

0: with the song Don't Give Up, God Is Working. On the line, we've got Trikira. Trikira, good afternoon to you. How are you doing? Speak to us. Okay.
1: It was really heartbreaking what happened Sunday morning. I give my sympathy to all the survivors, and I wish hope they find more survivors.
0: Uh-huh.
1: It was so sad.
0: Yes. And
1: every time I look, I'm like, oh, I have to cry.
0: Yes. I tell you what, you know, it's a tough situation. We've never experienced this kind of thing before as a nation, and so we need to hold together.
1: Yes. I would like two songs I would like to dedicate it to all our survivors and the family of the deceased.
0: What are those songs, Trikira?
1: Sissy Wina and Sissy Dion, You Carry Me Home.
0: You Carry Me Home. Okay.
1: And Donna Target, Jealous of the Angels.
0: So that's Sissy Winans and?
1: Sissy Winans and Silly Dion, You Carry Me Home.
0: Mm-hmm.
1: And Donna Target, I know if I pronounce it right. Mm-hmm. Jealous of the Angels.
0: Tell it to the angels.
1: Yeah.
0: Okay, my dear.
1: Thank you so much.
0: And I need you guys to keep praying. That's what we do. That's how we do it.
1: We have to keep praying.
0: Yes. Okay. Take good care, and we'll be in touch.
1: Bye.
0: Bye-bye.

0: we are remembering and, of course, continue praying for our people. The tragedy is, and so we will remember those while we pray for those that we can't find us yet. We still keep praying for the persons that have survived, the 6 or 7, and we're praying to God that we do have an increase. Also, an update is the authorities have disclosed that they found, 10 bodies to date at this time. And so we're hoping, as they continue with their efforts, that we find more persons, even though we know the condition might be not what we want. But it's important that we do find these families, find the persons that would have perished, and have a conversation, of course, for the family to have closure, especially those that are still waiting for their missing family members. 6021 on the line, we have got a dear friend. Good afternoon. Good afternoon.
1: Yes, good afternoon, Mark.
0: As I
1: was saying, my heart is with those people.
0: Yes.
1: I'm so grieved, although they are not nobody for me, but my heart is with them, you know, as if it's one of my own. And, you know, my prayers and thoughts are with them. And I do hope for all the survivors and even the ones that lost their loved ones. I'm still praying for you. And may God give you the strength and the faith to continue. The whole of Guyana, it will be with you. And I am so, so happy to hear, you know, that they found so many survivors. And I'm still hoping, as if God could, you know, give a miracle and we can find more, you know.
0: Well, my friend, I tell you what. And can you share with us your name again? Because people
1: want Radhika.
0: Radhika, that's right. And this is Radhika for you people. And so, Radhika, I tell you what. We know God can do just about anything. In fact, I live my life that way. He does absolutely anything that you ask, he does it for you. And so we still believe at this point, even at this late stage, that we'll have at least some survivors. But of course, time is fading, the hours are past, and it's going to be difficult. So can you share with us your thoughts for the family? Can you share any thoughts you've got?
1: Yes. My thoughts are with those people. May God give them health and strength and to go on, to carry on, and do have hope. Don't give up. Don't give up.
0: Thank you so much, Radhika.
1: You're so welcome. Love all of you guys that listen in.
0: And we appreciate it, Radhika. Can you share, is there any song you want us to play for those
1: God
0: that are listening?
1: Standing by Al Green, and We Thank Thee by Jim Reed.
0: Okay. God is standing by
1: Al
0: Green, and We Thank Thee. Okay. Yes. Take good care, my friend.
1: You too.
0: And be well, okay?
1: Okay, thank you.
0: Okay, bye-bye. All right, just about 16:23, we go to the second song by Loretta. We're just going to get a few of those songs through people, and so we're hoping as we do it that you do understand. We're doing the second one by Lauren. It's titled, Let Your Will Be Done.

0: Lauren Dygale doing their Let Your Will Be Done. We head up to the Palmer Room. We find Vernie. Vernie, good afternoon to you.
1: Good afternoon, Mr. Mark.
0: Thank you so much for coming through, Vernie. And go right ahead.
1: I like to give my condolence to all the family that lost their loved one. Especially that lady that lost 5 children. Yes, Mr. Mark, it is not so easy when you watch what's happening with those people.
0: Right. And while we talk about those that have lost, we need to remember that we do have survivors. 67 people have survived, so we need to remember that as well.
1: Yes, yes.
0: All right, Vernie, I allow you one song. Can you give me one song that you probably would want to share with those that are hoping for the best at this time?
1: I just want you to pick up a little song for me.
0: No problem, dear. I can do that for you.
1: Yes, Mr. Mark. Just pick up a little song for me.
0: Vernie, stay strong and keep praying, okay?
1: Yes, Mr. Mark. I keep praying. I'm so sorry that what happened to all those people.
0: Yes, my friend. You take it easy. Thank you.
1: Yes, Mr. Mark.
0: Okay, bye-bye.

Let Your Will Be Done, time check 16 hours 27. We go across to this song once suggested by Radhika, one done by Al Green, titled God Is Standing By.

0: 16 hours 32. Online, we've got Savitri. Good afternoon to you, Savitri.
1: Yeah, good afternoon, Brother Mark. It was really sad Sunday when I heard the news morning when the Phyllis Jackson announced it. I was very shaky and it was very hard for me, and I had to keep myself together. I asked the Lord to help me, to give me the strength. I couldn't really believe it, but I was having bad dreams, dripping river and holding on to bed and all these things.
0: Okay.
1: And it really is good. I never heard about anything happen like this in with a big boat in Guyana.
0: Okay, and so Savitri, this is what you know what? Be happy that you're on board, but listen, what we need you to do right now is to pray for the people.
1: Yeah.
0: And we need you to be strong, because guess what? One by one we can support the families, and I think they're depending on us. And so, I'm really grateful for your thoughts. Do you want to leave a nice song for them?
1: Yeah, right now, I don't know what to play.
0: That's okay.
1: I
0: will get one for
1: Jesus.
0: You. What a friend we have in Jesus. Okay.
1: You chose one, and I just want to say thank God for the survivors and for the ones who they find yet, Lord. We pray that they able to find them, Lord God.
0: Okay.
1: And just keep them strong. You know, it's hard to say. But who knows, it feels it.
0: So I know, my
1: God
0: dear.
1: God bless them, and we keep all praying for them.
0: And thank you so
1: God
0: much for coming
1: you,
0: through.
1: And thank you for holding the program. And listening to us.
0: Grateful for your thoughts as well. Take good care. Bye-bye.
1: Yeah, bye.
0: All right.

16 hours 34. We are remembering, of course, those that are waiting for their families, missing family members. And at the same time, grateful to God for those that have survived 6 to 7. And we're praying that the Almighty will continue to give them strength in this tough time. And of course, as we talk about that, those that have are looking for the missing families, you want to remember the organizations as well. We know Marriott and Transport and Harvest Department, of course, the ministers as well, One Agile. It's not easy, I can say to you, sitting at the helm dealing with something like this. And so the authorities that are dealing with this too, they have got their hands filled. You pray that God would give them the strength at this time to deal with it. All right, we're going to take the next caller coming through in just a bit, but we want to get some music through. So we've got one from Bill Withers titled Lean on Me. We want to share this with you. Take a listen.

0: Time check for you, 16 hours, 39. All members of Parliament, especially those residing out of Georgetown, are advised that there will be a sitting of the National Assembly on Monday, July 27, from 14 hours, in the dome of the Artichon Conference Center, Liliendale, Greater Georgetown.
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0: 16 hours 40, we continue to listen, but we're opening up the lines actually. Afternoon request show, this is usually the time, but what we'll do is, what we have been doing is giving you an opportunity to share your thoughts with us, for the families, especially those that are still waiting for their missing family members, in great hope that we find them alive, and at the same time, grateful for the 6 to 7 people that are alive and recovering, yeah, all from the river mishap on this would be Saturday evening into Sunday morning, and we pray that God will really help us with those that are still missing, hoping for the best.

We take a break from USA to Africa, that song there, a very popular song. And we now go across to one done by Celine Dion and CeCe Winans titled You Carried Me Home.

0: the music there of C.C. Winans and Celine Dion, You'll Carry Me Home. And we continue to share music of this sort and this kind for the family members that are right now really in need of great hope. And so we pray that if you're around them, if you know any of the persons that are missing, the names that have been circulated, the lists that the authorities have shared, and if you know of anyone, please reach out to them. Please, at this time, support them. They really need our help and comfort and, you know, friendship at this time. 16 hours, 49. All members of Parliament, especially those residing out of Georgetown, are advised that they will be sitting at the National Assembly on Monday, July 27, from 14 hours, in the Dome of the Artichon Conference Center, Lillian Dahl, Greater Georgetown.
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0: Yes, just 11 minutes remaining, and we continue on this beautiful Monday afternoon. Our prayers are with the friends of our people that are out there praying at the different points for the return of their family, missing family members. And also we want to remember the faith-based organizations that are supporting those that are in need at this time. Thank you so much. And as a nation, we come together to lend a shoulder, lend an arm, you know, lend an ear to the family members that are looking, hoping for the best. And we're also grateful to God for those persons that have survived, 6 to 7, and praying that God will continue to give them the strength to go through this. We go to the music of Michael Jackson. He's got one titled, You've Got a Friend. Let's go.

0: the music of Michael Jackson there for you. You've Got a Friend, and this is where we bring down the curtains for today. Afternoon request show with a different twist to it. And as we continue to pray for the people that are really praying for the best for their family members, missing family members, and really grateful and thankful to the Almighty for the 6 to 7 people that have survived the horrible river mishap. Families, friends, of course, we wish you all the best. We're going to continue being right here on the Voice of Guyana and National Communications Network to be sharing with you the best we can, the best way we can to really help you through this tough time as the nation continues to come to grips with what has happened. Okay? Time check 16 hours 57. All members of Parliament, especially those residing out of Georgetown, are advised that there will be a sitting of the National Assembly on Monday, July 27 at 14 hours in the Dome of the Artichang Conference Center, Liliendahl, Greater Georgetown.
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0: 16 hours 57. We leave you with this one coming from Joe Crocker and Jennifer Warnes. We up where we belong, and we close the curtains, but of course we continue to be broadcasting here. Close the curtains on the program today, but we continue to share the love, and we ask that you on the outside there do the same for those that are hurting at this time.

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6: A Liverpool legend, a man described as the beating heart of Newcastle United, a two-time Ballon d'Or winner. Kevin Keegan, former England captain and manager, has died. On Sport Today from the BBC World Service, we're going to reflect on an incredible footballing life. In a statement, Keegan's family confirmed his death aged 75. He was surrounded by his loved ones. It was announced 7 weeks ago that Keegan had stage 4 cancer. Keegan lifted the European Cup and 3 English league titles with Liverpool. He'd go on to win the Bundesliga in Germany with Hamburg and captain his country. Then in management, he led Manchester City, Fulham and Newcastle to the Premier League, almost winning the English title with the latter in 1996. He'd go on to manage his country as well in a footballing life that brought joy to millions. Newcastle United say Keegan will live on in the memories he created with club and country, the dreams he inspired wherever he went, and the generations of supporters around the world who fell in love with football because of him. The former Newcastle United midfielder Lee Clark played under Keegan after watching him from the terraces as a fan.
7: It's a real tough day. I was lucky enough to witness him revitalise not just Newcastle United Football Club, but also the city on two separate occasions, once as a player in the early 80s when I was just a youngster standing on the terraces, and then, you know, to have him as my boss in the early 90s. And he done that again as the manager was just unbelievable, but a very, very sad day today. This city will be in mourning for a long time. They've lost a special person.
8: Just describe, if you can, what he meant to Newcastle Football Club, but also, as you say, also to the city as a whole.
7: They always say... sorry, I'm getting a bit emotional.
8: It's okay. It's okay, Lee.
7: They always say, no one person's bigger than a football club. But if there was ever one person who was close to that when Newcastle United, it was Kevin Keegan. He reignited the football club, but just reignited the city as well. He's just a special man. He was a father figure to the players. I had complete trust in him. Yeah, just an absolutely heartbreaking day, to be honest.
6: Lee Clark speaking to the BBC's Chris Warburton. Well, remarkably, Kevin Keegan's career needed some encouragement to get going. Scunthorpe United, then in the third tier of English football, would be his first professional club. But before he went into football, Keegan needed to convince his dad it would be a worthwhile endeavour. Thankfully for him, he had some help.
9: A nun at school, she encouraged me, Sister Mary Oliver. My dad, always being a minor, didn't want me to go down the mines, so I had a grammar school education. She just put, Kevin's football must be encouraged. He's got a lot of ability. It softened it for me, Dad, and he started to take a bit more interest.
6: It wasn't long before Liverpool came calling. League titles and European glory followed. Keegan was also one of the most marketable footballers of his generation, not just seen on the pitch, but in adverts and advertising hoardings worldwide. He retired as a player at 33, saying he wanted to go out at the top. Then 8 years later, his managerial career began with Newcastle United. The former Liverpool defender Mark Lawrenson worked alongside him at St James's Park.
10: You wouldn't say in terms of football that he was completely gifted, but he worked like stink to get himself even better and quicker and everything. And just such a lovely, lovely man. As I say, a time for everybody. And it's a very, very sad afternoon.
11: Is that partly how he connected with the public, do you think? That some players, you know, it comes easy to them, and actually the public sort of finds it all a bit annoying, really. And then somebody who is clearly working incredibly hard at it and keeps on working hard at it, that's why he had that connection?
10: Yeah.
0: We have to break the programming. There is a press conference with His Excellency Amigo Tit right now.
12: It is a powerful reminder that when adversity strikes, the people of Guyana stand shoulder to shoulder, united by our shared humanity. I wish to assure every citizen that we are sparing no effort in this ongoing rescue and recovery mission. Every available asset is being deployed. every agency is working around the clock. We will continue this effort with determination and resolve until every possible avenue has been exhausted. I also assure the nation that there will be a full, thorough, and independent investigation into this tragedy. The families affected, and indeed the people of Ghana, deserve answers. They deserve to know precisely what transpired and whether any failures contributed to this heartbreaking event. We will pursue the truth with transparency, impartiality, and accountability. But now is not the time for speculation. It is not the time to cast aspersions or to politicize a tragedy that has brought such unspeakable pain to so many. There will be a time for facts, for accountability, and for measured judgment. Today, however, our collective responsibility is to save lives, to comfort the grieving, to support the traumatized, and to stand with every family whose world has been turned upside down. Throughout our history, Guyanese have demonstrated extraordinary resilience in the face of tragedy. Let us find strength in faith, hope, and in our unity, the qualities that define us as a nation. And let us muster all of our courage and determination to overcome this tragedy. I once again ask every Guyanese to keep the victims, the survivors, their families, and the brave rescuers in your thoughts and prayers. Reach out where you can. Offer comfort where it is needed. Let compassion and support, not division, guide our words and actions. We owe it to every passenger aboard the MV Barima, those who have been rescued, those who have been lost, and those who remain unaccounted for, to come together in unity, solidarity, and purpose as we undertake the mammoth task that still lies before us. In the coming hours and days, it is going to be a difficult period for us as a people and as a country. There are going to be long days ahead of us, difficult days from this tragedy. But we must come together in love, unity, faith, patience, and reverence to the families and communities most affected. In the coming hours, I'll announce the form of mourning our nation will take. May God watch over Guyana and bring us through this horrific experience. God bless all of you, especially the families of all those who were aboard the MV Barima. I thank you.
0: That was a message there from His Excellency Dr. Mohamed Irfan Ali on the tragic incident, the ferry boat, of course, the mishap, and some of the plans that the nation will take moving forward as we get ready to support families of those that are missing. Time check, 17 hours, 11. We return to regular programming.
2: Yes, but still widely remembered and considered a club legend by Hamburg fans.
6: Yeah, and it's still relatively rare for English players to play abroad. And Kevin Keegan, one of the first, really, to go abroad and have such success. And it seems like he got a lot of praise as well for the way that he settled into German life.
2: He did. Although the first 6 months, maybe 8 months or so, he actually struggled. He felt isolated because, remember, there was a time when English wasn't widely spoken in football locker rooms. I mean, today it's different, right? But 1970s, Germans didn't speak English that well. So he actually had to learn German for a couple of months to then get along with his teammates. Also, that first season didn't go well. But once he settled in, once he got along with a lot of people, once he met people in Hamburg, which became a booming town, a booming city around that time, the industry was really flourishing. So then he got more and more comfortable, and then of course he had a lot of success on the pitch, scored a lot of goals during that second season when they won the championship, and yeah, and became a kind of a pop star in the Bundesliga, and even had a few adventures into music.
6: Well, yeah, let's talk about that, because yeah, it wasn't just success on the pitch, a top 10 single in the German charts as well.
2: So, as the story goes, Smokey, of course, a famous British band with lead singer Chris Norman, they had a concert in Hamburg, I think in late 78. And Kevin Keegan attended that concert. He met up with Chris Norman afterwards backstage, had a couple of beers there, had a couple of more beers at a hotel bar. They got along. But then, I mean, they just went their different separate ways. But a couple of months later, Kevin Keegan partnered with a music label, EMI, and they then called Chris Norman, asking him if Chris Norman wanted to produce a song with Kevin Keegan. Chris Norman already had a song made, which he thought would be fitting. And then he met up with Keegan in the spring of 79 in Hamburg in a recording studio. They recorded this song. It was purely sung by Kevin Keegan. They published it with the start of the 79-80 season, of course, on the heels of winning the championship, and it became a real hit. It stayed within the top 10, I think, for 15 weeks.
6: Incredible. The David Hasselhoff of his time, perhaps. Thank you so much, Konstantin.
2: Thank you.
6: Konstantin Eckner, a German football broadcaster with us on Sport Today. Now, honesty is a word often associated with Kevin Keegan. We're going to give him the last word here, particularly because when he was talking about himself, he was extremely honest too. And Keegan was always philosophical about the way his life would be remembered.
13: It's a lesson in life. You can win the Ballon d'Or, you can win the European Cup, you can win all the league titles you want, but people remember me for my hair. They remember me falling off a bike in Superstars, a lot of people. And they remember me, you know, I'd love it if we beat them. So it's life. You have to accept it.
6: Former England captain and manager Kevin Keegan, who's died at the age of 75.
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6: Now, Spain's players have arrived back in Madrid after lifting the men's FIFA World Cup on Sunday. Huge celebrations underway in the Spanish capital after victory over Argentina in that final. And we can get a flavour of how it feels before the players departed the USA. Sportswell's Dereth Lloyd, who watched the final in Times Square in New York, caught up with Spanish fans Pablo and Carmen.
14: Oh, we are feeling so good. We expect that kind of game, actually. We expected like something really hard. But feeling that with atmosphere in New York City is crazy. We are coming from Spain, actually, so we did this for the trip. My father is coming from Spain. Yeah, it's crazy, crazy atmosphere.
15: He's right in saying it's a crazy match, wasn't it? Because it took until just at the start of the second half of extra time to score a goal.
16: Yeah, it was amazing. The whole match was incredible that we did it, and we have the second star. So we are so proud of our team. And that's
17: España.
15: Have you been to any matches so far throughout the tournament?
14: No, impossible going to the matches. It was really, really expensive. This is something that in Europe doesn't happen. So we cannot afford like this price here. But yeah, anyway, we wanted to...
16: The environment here is amazing also. So we don't have to go to the stadium in the street. The environment is amazing.
6: Well, let's reflect on Spain's second Men's World Cup crown, their achievements, and what could lie in future as well for them. Ernest Macia from Radio Catalunya is with us. And Ernest, I know you are professional to the end, but how did you celebrate that Spanish victory?
18: Well, a lot goes well. You celebrate it while working with people, and it's a way to celebrate. Very professional, as you said, but it's a way to celebrate it. Because, yeah, I mean, these kind of moments make you feel special as a, not just as a country, but also as a participant of a philosophy that you see in the club's competition in Barcelona, in Barcelona. And you see in FC Barcelona, La Masia, you know, this DNA, this philosophy that you see imprinted in all the successful teams that Spain had since 2010 in South Africa, and now where Spain has won the Euro, a couple of Euros, the World Cup, all the competitions possible in women and under 19. So I think this kind of dominance is something that makes you feel special because it's under the same style, under the same philosophy. All the teams play more or less the same. And so this style that Johan Cruyff and Barcelona imprinted in Barcelona is expanding across Europe.
6: How did levels of belief in this team in particular rise through the tournament? Because ahead of a ball being kicked, there was so much attention on France and the amazing attacking force that they had. But Spain began with this goalless draw against Cap Verde, and well, perhaps it took a little while to get going. But at what point did Spanish fans believe that, yes, this was possible again?
18: Spanish fans believed that it was possible because of the individuals, of the players. But Spain has shown us that a team is more important than individuals. Spain has won this World Cup consistently, very solidly, without Lamine Yamal being excellent. Lamine Yamal has been okay. In some moments, he has shown his talent and that he can potentially be the best of all times one given day. Not the best of all times, but at least the best at the present moment in the future. For example, the next World Cup in Spain and Morocco will be a good occasion for him, but in the Champions League, we've seen it. And in a moment where individualities didn't work 100%, the team responded. And this is why, even in a great day, especially the beginning of the tournament where Spain didn't play the best, they were solid and they were reliable. And yes, of course, France were main favorites. And the same way I say that, I tell you that Spanish fans trusted Lamine Yamal, they also were very conscious that France, because they had six incredible players, were the main force and the team to beat, and that they would probably be most likely the champions. However, the team is what sustains everything.
6: Absolutely. And the team as well did incredibly well yesterday to not get drawn into a different kind of football match. It could have been a very different, more aggressive, confrontational game than it turned out to be, because Spain kept their heads when perhaps others didn't. How much pride is taken in that?
18: Well, a lot. And this is partly because Spain plays just one type of football, which is an intelligent football based on keeping the possession and controlling the game, even defensively, from the possession. And if you don't have a Lewandowski, a David Villa, players that secure many goals, Oyarzabal was the closest thing to this kind of player that we had, but he was not as reliable as these top stars like Mbappé, Messi. So Spain didn't have a top star, Lamine Yamal, but he was not playing up front. He was on the side and he was coming back from an injury. So that's why at the beginning of the tournament, he was a bit slow. But without a striker, Spain secured a relatively calm trajectory in this World Cup. And I think this solidity in midfield, the control that you said, that they

0: next decade, or even a bit more. So it means three World Cups, even four. Spain will be the host team in the next World Cup. And normally, that these kind of teams never win the home competition. So it means something that it can be difficult for Spain as a team hosting the World Cup at home. The obligation, the pressure. They are very good teams. Possibly Brazil will be a best generation that today's. We'll see France again coming back. I don't know for the next World Cup, but for the next decade, I'm sure that Spain will achieve at least another World Cup and at least a couple more of Euros, because this is a special generation. Lamine Yamal, Gavi, Pedri, Joan Garcia didn't play. The goalkeeper of FC Barcelona, for me, the best in Spain, he didn't play a single minute. There were some important players injured. I mean, Spain didn't need to release the full potential to win this World Cup, and it's because there is a philosophy that sustains you.
1: Ernest, it's been a pleasure. Thanks for being with us on Sport Today.
0: Likewise, thank you so much.
1: Ernest Macià from Radio Catalunya there. Well, let's get the other side of the World Cup final. Argentina manager Lionel Scaloni was left in tears at his post-match news conference.
2: Y me duele el alma. Lo siento.
1: You don't need to speak Spanish to hear the emotion. We are joined by the Argentine journalist and commentator Eduardo Piscat, who's been working as a pitchline photographer during the World Cup. And, well, the obvious place to start, Eduardo, is what was it like on the touchline during the final yesterday and at full time as well when there were confrontations on the pitch?
3: Yes, guys, how are you? And the game gave us lots of emotions. That's what I felt at the pitch. That's what you guys felt in the press conference. And certainly the last pictures were not very pretty, but they were, you know, it was an emotional football match, and that's what we witnessed, unfortunately.
1: And we heard a very emotional head coach Scaloni there a few moments ago. He's got a contract until December. Do we have any inkling of what his future could be like and what Argentina's future could be like?
3: I think he might be leaving. He says that he needs to talk to the FA president. But with Messi, we don't know yet if he's going to be gone. This was his last game. Perhaps not. But he can't rely on Messi playing another 4 years. So definitely there's going to be a change of the guard. There's going to be a change of lots of players. And most likely the coach will have to be changed as well. And then let's see what the president decides in terms of changing the philosophy or trying to convince Scaloni to stay 4 years more.
1: Just take us through what it's been like to follow Argentina through this tournament, because the knockout stages in particular were so dramatic at every turn. Every game seemed to be on a knife edge. What's it been like to be so close to it?
3: Well, we felt like it was like in Italy 90, and because the team did not have much, but it had lots of spirits. And then that's what actually I think the team delivered to the people, and the people capture that. And Argentina was probably, after the U.S. and Mexico, the team that was followed by most people from different nationalities. And so that emotional part is what we felt even yesterday. I mean, when Spain won, the stadium is like didn't erupt. The players were not so emotional. If Argentina would have won, it would have been, you know, something extremely different. But it was what it was, and in the end, nobody can argue the result. It was a wonderful ride for Argentina. Many people in Argentina feel very proud of this second place, although second places are not in football something that one can actually remember that much.
1: Our thanks to Argentine journalist and commentator Eduardo Piscat. Now, this has been a World Cup not without its controversies. Before it began, Somali referee Omar Artan was denied entry to the US. The Iranian team were forced to travel into the USA from Mexico for each of their group matches. There was also the high cost of tickets and the intervention of President Trump into the suspension of the USA's star striker, Florian Balogun. So how much of a mark do those incidents leave on the tournament? On the latest edition of our More Than The Score podcast, I've been speaking to CBS Sports' Lisa Carlin and Daniel Story, chief football writer at the I newspaper in the UK, who travelled across the US through the tournament.
4: I think it was the most geopolitical World Cup of our time, simply because the USA

0: as a kind of center of stage Western nation, demanded that scrutiny. And because the president of FIFA and the president of the major host country had become so aligned at the behest of Gianni Infantino, that demanded scrutiny. I think some of those issues were quieter than we thought during the tournament. And then the Balogun incident sort of supercharged everything and brought into focus things that we had managed, or I personally had managed to park to one side because the football became all-consuming and very noisy. And that happens a lot at tournaments, obviously. The reason we do the journalism before the tournament double is because we know that when the football starts, people start to watch the football. Serious questions have been born during this tournament, not just the geopolitical ones, but the pricing structures and the treatment of, in inverted commas, ordinary football supporters is something that we're going to have to wrestle with and that FIFA are going to have to improve on. And I hope they do for Spain and Portugal. I hope there's a sense that they listen, that maybe supply and demand isn't the only principle in town, because we are in danger of the World Cup being this celebration of global football and actually just becoming a playground of the seriously wealthy in terms of affording tickets. And that's a real shame.
1: And Lisa, I mean, when we look through all the controversies that have been through the tournament, how much do you feel they will leave a legacy beyond this World Cup, and how many of them just get left behind?
2: That's a really good question because, as Daniel talked about, once the football starts and there are other things, and we get Messi losing in a World Cup final, there are other things that overshadow some of the maybe smaller margins of this tournament. I do think that some of the bigger things will stay. Even the Flo Balogun red card and how that was overturned, but then the fact that the United States ended up losing that match anyway, I feel like part of that, it goes overshadowed. And that was a really big deal. And I remember prior to the USA Belgium match, I had said to someone, if we win this game, that red card being rescinded and suspended will be a giant asterisk on this game and on the success of the US or whatever it may be. Now, it turns out it doesn't necessarily affect it too much because the US failed in that game and then they couldn't proceed past Belgium, and that becomes a whole other conversation. But there are definitely elements of this World Cup that will, I think the ticket pricing is a really big one. And I think that I was a little more afraid of how the stands would feel prior to this World Cup than it actually did.
1: Much more from Lisa Carlin from CBS Sports and Daniel Story from the I newspaper on our World Cup review edition of More Than the Score. That is available wherever you get your BBC podcasts. Just time to tell you this, Lionel Messi posting on social media for the first time after his side's World Cup final defeat to Spain. He says, "The pain is immense and this wound will take time to heal, but I also hold on to all the good things." That's as far as we go on Sport Today. Plenty more on the BBC Sport website. For now, though, we'll see you next time.
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0: You tuned to the Voice of Guyana, time check, 17 hours 30. We now share with you President Ifenali's message on the MV Burima River tragedy.
1: President Dr. Ifenali made a statement, and this I'll read for you. The president says,
2: "The nation has been plunged into a tragedy of immense proportions. The capsizing of the MV Burima has pierced the heart of our nation, leaving us united in grief, anxiety, and sorrow. Families wait in expectation and anguish for news of loved ones. Communities are mourning. Across Guyana, our hearts are heavy as we confront one of the most painful moments in our history. This morning, I visited survivors, as well as the families and relations of some of those still missing, including those in Port Kaituma and Mabaruma. I also visited those hospitalized at the Mabaruma Regional Hospital. It was a deeply emotional experience. I listened to their stories, shared in their pain and anxiety, and assured them that every practical measure would be taken to provide the support and assistance they need at this time. Our priority remains to protect every life that still can be saved, to support those who have endured unimaginable trauma and loss, to comfort grieving families, and to account for every person who remains unaccounted for. Every minute matters. Every life matters. And every possible resource is being mobilized in pursuit of this mission. I pay the highest tribute to the extraordinary men and women who responded immediately to this disaster. From the moment news of the tragedy reached us, a massive rescue effort was launched with urgency and determination. I commend the bravery, selflessness and courage of every individual involved in these operations. Led by our Prime Minister, together with members of our Cabinet, the Joint Services, emergency responders, regional officials, volunteers, fishermen, community members, religious leaders, members of Parliament, the private sector, civil society, and international partners. Their actions have reflected the very best of Guyana. This has been a truly national effort in a time of profound national anguish. It is a powerful reminder that when adversity strikes, the people of Guyana stand shoulder to shoulder, united by our shared humanity. I wish to assure every citizen that we are sparing no effort in this ongoing rescue and recovery mission. Every available asset is being deployed. Every agency is working around the clock. We will continue this effort with determination and resolve until every possible avenue has been exhausted. I also assure the nation that there will be a full, thorough, and independent investigation into this tragedy. The families affected, and indeed the people of Guyana, deserve answers. Deserve to know precisely what transpired and whether any failures contributed to this heartbreaking event. We'll pursue the truth with transparency, impartiality, and accountability. But now is not the time for speculation. It is not the time to cast aspersions or to politicize a tragedy that has brought such unspeakable pain to so many. There will be a time for facts, for accountability, and for measured judgment. Today, however, our collective responsibility is to save lives, to comfort the grieving, to support the traumatized, and to stand with every family whose world has been turned upside down. Throughout our history, Guyanese have demonstrated extraordinary resilience in the face of tragedy. Let us find strength in faith, hope, and in our unity, the qualities that define us as a nation. And let us muster all of our courage and determination to overcome this tragedy. I once again ask every Guyanese to keep the victims, the survivors, their families, and the brave rescuers in your thoughts and prayers. Reach out where you can. Offer comfort where it is needed. Let compassion and support, not division, guide our words and actions. We owe it to every passenger aboard the MV Barima, those who have been rescued, those who have been lost, and those who remain unaccounted for, to come together in unity, solidarity, and purpose as we undertake the mammoth task that still lies before us. In the coming hours and days, it is going to be a difficult period for us as a people and as a country. There are going to be long days ahead of us, difficult days from this tragedy. But we must come together in love, unity, faith, patience, and reverence to the families and communities most affected. In the coming hours, I will announce the form of mourning our nation will take. May God watch over Guyana and bring us through this horrific experience. God bless all of you, especially the families of all those who were aboard the MV Barima. I thank you.
0: That was His Excellency Dr. Mohamed Ifanali, President of the Cooperative Republic of Guyana, with a message on the tragedy of the MV Barima. And we'll continue the Voice of Guyana bringing you his messages. And of course, you can also look forward to a press conference coming up at 18 hours with the Prime Minister on the tragedy and some of the findings to this point. You tune to the Voice of Guyana.
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4: Hello and welcome to the newsroom from the BBC World Service with me, Will Chalk. For the fourth time in 4 years, a new Prime Minister has stood on the steps of No. 10 Downing Street here in the UK and promised change. For the fourth time in 4 years, we've spent the day watching as allies come and go and a new cabinet is put together. And for the fourth time in 4 years, we've got a new set of policies and aims to digest. So what does Andy Burnham, the UK's new PM, stand for?
5: It's about putting the right values and the right standards at the heart of government. I will put the care of people at the heart of everything I do. I will give this my all, and I ask you all to pull with me. Let's build a new national sense of unity, of common purpose, and positivity. Let us make this the moment when Britain starts to believe again. The moment we bring back hope. Thank you very much, everybody.
4: Now, Mr. Burnham is stepping into the shoes of Keir Starmer, who officially stood down earlier. And unusually for a Prime Minister, Andy Burnham has risen to the role unopposed. There was no leadership contest. So what do the public make of him? Katie Hasseldine asked people at a pub in Liverpool.
6: He's a people person by the sound of things. And if he can do anything correctly, I wish him the best of luck. He's just got an approachable nature about him.
7: What do you know about Andy Burnham? What do you make of him?
8: Seems OK. Seems more on the side of the working class, perhaps a bit more in tune.
7: Yeah. Good in Manchester, doesn't he?
9: he's done a lot of good there, and people are really made up with him because he says what he's going to do when he does it, usually. Yeah. Whether that'll happen when he's Prime Minister, I don't know.
10: Let's hope he is for the North and not for the South. If he does what he's just said he's going to do, taking all the homeless off the streets, then let's hope he does.
4: Well, let's get more from our UK political correspondent, Rob Watson, who joins us live from outside Downing Street. Rob, well, another new Prime Minister, another promise of change. Can he achieve it?
11: Anything is possible, and I guess the short answer to your question is, well, we'll find out in the next year or two. But, I mean, I think one could be in no doubt about the challenges. After all, those challenges have felled six predecessors in 10 years, and those challenges are clear. Britain is a country with very low growth. It has high levels of debt, but it also has high levels of spending and taxation. There's a sense that public services, the state isn't working properly. And there are concerns over social cohesion and immigration. So it's a heady cocktail of challenges.
4: Yeah, I mean, especially in the last hour or so, we've started to see the appointments coming thick and fast for the first positions of his cabinet. What have they told us about the type of PM he's likely to be?
11: I think the most significant thing that's come out of it is the appointment of Ed Miliband, not as Chancellor, the Chief Finance Minister, but instead as Foreign Secretary. What does that tell us? It tells us that while Andy Burnham is sending a message, which is really of a more leftish kind of government, crucially, he has not appointed the leftish Ed Miliband as the man in charge of the money. And I think that's because Andy Burnham is very, very worried that the bond markets, the people that lend Britain the £132 billion that it borrows every year, it doesn't want to frighten them. So, it's clearly a balancing act between some very leftish, if you like, rhetoric, but with a clear eye on concerns about the markets.
4: Yeah, because there has been a concern, hasn't there, in the last few days especially, that he is somewhat of an unknown to many people. We heard a bit of it in that Vox Pop before. What do we know about his style and what he stands for?
11: Well, he is very much an unknown in the sense that there hasn't been a leadership contest for the Prime Ministership. Instead, it was a coronation. And so while, yes, he's held political jobs, he's been Mayor of Greater Manchester, we don't really know about what his detailed sort of ideology is. I mean, we know as Mayor of Greater Manchester, you know, his idea was to act in a kind of collegiate way, to be relatable. And we know that in broad terms, he is a classic politician of the European left. He thinks that state intervention is a good idea and that by and large the state is a good thing and that the priority has to be those who are less well off. Now, exactly what that means in terms of, you know, individual policies and government, particularly given that background that I outlined at the start, that Britain has this massive level of debt on already high spending and taxation. I mean, that's the sort of granular detail we'll be looking for in the days and months and weeks ahead.
4: And we've just got 20 seconds, Rob, but quickly, I can't let you go without asking Keir Starmer. I mean, how do you think he will be remembered by the history books?
11: As someone who squandered a massive majority, who was very unsuccessful as Prime Minister, but perhaps had a dignity and integrity that will be more appreciated later on.
4: I don't think he'll want you writing those history books, Rob. Thanks very much for your time. That's our political correspondent, Rob Watson, there. Well, Andy Burnham, perhaps unsurprisingly, focused on domestic policies in his speech. There was no mention of foreign affairs. But given everything that's happening in the world right now, they are going to form a big part of his job, whether he likes it or not. We do know the first foreign leader he called was President Trump. He has now also spoken, we are told, to President Zelensky. So let's speak to our world news correspondent, Joe Inwood. Joe, let's start with that call with Trump. I mean, what do we know about it?
12: What we've got at the moment is an official readout from Downing Street. And the truth is that these things are always pretty positive. You've got some nice kind of mood music stuff here. He said they spoke about the World Cup. And he says he hopes to show President Trump what Manchester has to offer. But the background to this is really the important thing, I think, that these are the words we've had from President Trump so far, the initial ones about Andy Burnham, were somewhat disparaging. He described him as a mayor of a town in England and described him as very liberal, which I think we can read as not being a complimentary thing coming from President Trump. But subsequent to that, we've had the suggestion from Andy Burnham that he might be opening up oil and gas drilling in the North Sea, of course, something that President Trump has been very keen on. And since then, we got a slightly more positive positive readout. So it's going to be a really, really interesting relationship. A point someone was making to me earlier, I think it's quite an interesting one, is there's a parallel here with Zora Mamdani, the mayor of New York. Because President Trump, let's remember, whilst he obviously is politically on the right, very different from Mamdani and Andy Burnham, what he does like is charismatic people, people who are good communicators, especially on social media, and people who he feels are winners. And it is quite possible that there you could see a sort of parallel there, because let's remember, President Trump has actually gone on very well with Mayor Mamdani subsequently. And I think the Burnham team will be hoping that his Mr. Burnham's charisma and his success so far goes some way to appealing to the president.
13: Yeah, Keir Starmer also spent a lot of time talking about Ukraine and visiting Ukraine. That is something, isn't it, that Andy Burnham's also going to have to take on?
12: Yeah, unavoidably. And you said before that Prime Minister Burnham isn't necessarily interested in foreign affairs, but when you're Prime Minister, foreign affairs is interested in you. And I think he's not going to be able to. In fact, has said one of his first two calls, as you mentioned, was with President Zelensky. And he said exactly, I guess, what you would expect, really. He says there's going to be continuity. He stands with Ukraine. Really, there's been a consistency from British prime ministers in this relationship. And he's continued that, basically. And I think that's reflected clearly in the warm words we've had from President Zelensky, who has given us a readout. He said he was happy to meet with Andy Burnham. He congratulated him on taking office and thanked him for his warm words of respect for the Ukrainian people, and also really emphasised the fact that the UK and Ukraine have had a really strong partnership throughout this war and are working not just in the past, but will continue to work together.
13: All right, fascinating stuff. Joe, thank you very much for your time. That's our world news correspondent, Joe Inwood. Well, let's move on to Spain's World Cup winning football team, shall we? Because they are back on home ground after beating Argentina 1-0 in a very uninspiring World Cup final in New Jersey. But they're currently celebrating on an open-top bus travelling through Madrid.
14: ¡Esa es la actitud! ¡Vamos! ¡Arriba!
13: Why am I here and not there? DJs entertaining the crowds on a festival stage, the final stop for the bus. Before they set off, the team were greeted by the king and his family at the Royal Palace.
15: Cuando juega nuestra selección, jugamos todos. ¿Recordáis?
16: When our teams play, we all play. Remember, it's the team of an entire country. Now that you have won, you've won for all of Spain. We've enjoyed it, and it has been a privilege to watch you play in the final. And now to welcome you home with the gratitude of all of Spain.
13: They also met with Spain's Prime Minister, Pedro Sanchez, who called the win a victory for all Spaniards. We've been speaking to some Spanish fans, Alba and Patricia, who said they felt the same.
17: I think what they showed yesterday to the world is that it's the unison, how do you say, unity, and the way they play together. It's not really individually playing. You could see that it was a team, a humble team, working together towards a goal. And that's what they showed the world. And today, everybody, I saw on the internet and social media, everybody's talking beautifully about Spain. And this brought back Spain to the map in a way that is so beautiful. Because it's not about the winning. Anybody can win, but win with the values they did, that's what it matters, I think.
18: What makes football and all sports so special, that it has the ability to make everyone feel so united, and not just for the game. It's something that really keeps into the everyday life.
13: Spanish football fans Alba and Patricia there. You're listening to the newsroom from the BBC World Service. Still to come, can fitness trackers predict that a woman is pregnant?
19: The trackers aren't explicitly saying you are pregnant, but women are getting notifications that their bodies are under some sort of strain. So their health scores have dropped, their temperatures are elevated, their heart rate's high, and yet they feel totally normal.
13: First, though, the online influencers Andrew and Tristan Tate are expected to face a US court anytime now, actually, as prosecutors in the UK seek their extradition over an investigation into alleged sexual offences. The brothers were arrested by US marshals in Florida on Saturday. They deny any wrongdoing. From Miami, here is Tom Bateman.
20: The Tate brothers are being held in a Miami jail awaiting their court hearing, according to their lawyers. The US Marshals Service arrested them on Saturday near a venue where Andrew Tate was due to co-host a bare-knuckle fighting event. The pair's detention came as the Crown Prosecution Service in England said it had decided to prosecute the Tates for further alleged offences, including rape and arranging or facilitating trafficking for sexual exploitation. Police say it brings to more than 50 the total number of charges they face relating to alleged offences involving seven victims between 2010 and 2017. Prosecutors are seeking the pair's extradition to the UK, opening the way for a potentially lengthy legal process in the US. Any final decision on extradition would ultimately have to be made by the Trump administration. Outside court, asked by the BBC how they responded to the allegations, the Tate's lawyer, Joseph McBride, described the case as a stitch-up job and a political hit, saying the men were innocent until proven guilty. In the hours before the hearing, the BBC was told the case remained sealed, meaning the hearing would not be open to the media, although lawyers involved could ask the judge to open it.
13: And just an update on that, actually, where we've just heard in the last couple of minutes that a lawyer for the Tate brothers has arrived at the federal courthouse. So it looks like proceedings are getting underway and we will stay across them. In India, what started out as an online joke has led to confrontations today between protesters and police. The authorities have been clearing a site where members of a youth-led movement calling itself the Cockroach Janta Party, or CJP, have been protesting since June. Earlier, riot police deployed tear gas towards thousands of the group's supporters and have been accused of using excessive force as they attempted to march on Parliament to demand education reform.
1: We were marching peacefully. We were doing nothing wrong. We had no weapon in our hands. We were just marching forward. Suddenly, the police broke into a scuffle with us and fired tear gas shells at us. These were women, children and elderly people who were blinded by the gas for 5 to 10 minutes, and the crowd almost trampled them.
13: The CJP has described itself as a political party for the people the system forgot to count. Charlotte Gallagher asked our global affairs reporter Ambarasan Ethirajan how the movement began.
21: Well, it started as a satirical movement a couple of months ago. And the root cause of this was during a court case hearing. The India Supreme Court Chief Justice mentioned a section of youth being cockroaches and parasites. And that was when one of the founders of this movement, Abhijit Dibke, he was a postgraduate student in the US at that time. He was mentioning, how about all the cockroaches come together? And that generated a lot of response on social media because a lot of people, youth, they resonated with what he said. And then within, you know, weeks, there were millions of followers and many people joined this social media movement, and that triggered this Cockroach Janta Party, even though they are not a political party yet. It is more like a movement. So Mr. Dibke came back to India and then he organized protests in several Indian cities. And their main demand was asking for educational reforms and also the sacking of the India's education minister, because paper leaks for one of the key entrance exam for medical colleges. And of course, the exam was rescheduled and held later.
22: So why are so many young people in India so fed up and taking to the streets?
21: They feel that they're not part of this India's success story, India's economic growth. Now, India has a population of about more than 360 million youth population, one of the highest in the world. Every year, India brings out about 5 million graduates. You know, more than half of them get jobs, whereas the other half, they try to find jobs in other sectors. So the overall unemployment is low, probably about 5.5%. But then the youth unemployment, it goes up to 16%. And one report said it can, among the graduates, go up to 40%. So India's grown, India's economy has grown. But how far this is translating into jobs? That's the main question. There are 2 million people in the gig economy delivering food. Is it going to change them economically? Yes, it can provide them some job, some food. But what it did not translate was people's aspiration, whether people can get the jobs they want so that for their qualification, they can get improve their life and get better jobs.
13: Ambarasan Ethirajan speaking to Charlotte Gallagher. And after the emergence of the Cockroach Janta Party, India's Chief Justice has said his remarks were in reference to people with fake and bogus degrees. He says he wasn't referring to all young people. The United States has accused Cuba of infiltrating the highest levels of US government during an espionage campaign which has lasted nearly 7 decades. A report published by the US State Department says Havana has backed what it describes as an unprecedented wave of left-wing terrorism on American soil. Here's our global affairs reporter, Joanna Keane.
0: US-Cuban relations have been strained for decades, but they've deteriorated rapidly since the start of this year as the US pushes for political and economic reforms. New US sanctions and an effective blockade on oil shipments have exacerbated nationwide power cuts as well as food and medicine shortages. Some airlines have suspended flights, hotel chains have pulled out of the island, and the number of tourists has plummeted. Cuba has accused the US of waging multidimensional, non-conventional warfare. And for months, President Trump has made no secret of the fact that he wants to see an end to communist rule, accusing the Cuban government of posing a threat to US national security and signalling that Washington could take over the island. So while this report from the US State Department comes as no surprise, its claims are far-reaching. It says that Cuba's failed state economy masks one of the most effective foreign intelligence and influence operations in modern history. Havana, it claims, has sought to undermine, degrade and destabilise America and the West, not just with spies, soldiers and terrorist cells, but with students, intellectuals and political organisations. There isn't much in the way of new disclosures, but the report marks the latest downturn in this fraught relationship. Cuba has previously insisted it poses no threat to the United States.
13: Joanna Keane there. Now, for many women, the first sign they're pregnant is when they miss a period. But there may be a way to find out earlier from something many of us wear every day. Ashita Nagesh is a senior reporter for BBC News and has been speaking to a community of women online who saw sudden unusual metrics on their fitness trackers when they were pregnant.
2: There were hundreds of women online saying that their fitness trackers were picking up signs of pregnancy and alerting them much earlier than this. I'm talking like days. Just to be clear, you know, the trackers aren't explicitly saying you are pregnant, but women are getting notifications that their bodies are under some sort of strain. So their health scores have dropped, their temperatures are elevated, their heart rate's high, and yet they feel totally normal. These are all subtle changes that happen in the body really early on at the start of a pregnancy. So I spoke to two women in particular who noticed this. One of these women, Ravika, she told me that when she got a notification when she was on holiday with her husband that her temperature was up, her heart rate was high and so on. And she started sort of digging around online and searching for other people's experiences to figure out what was going on because she felt completely fine. And that's when she saw other people posting, you know, my Oura rings predicting my pregnancy. And sure enough, about a week or so later, she got a positive pregnancy test. The other woman I spoke to, Sophia, she had the same thing happen with three pregnancies. She got a notification that there were signs of strain on her body. And then, yeah, it was later confirmed that she was pregnant. Unfortunately, actually, both women I spoke to said that, you know, just as with their pregnancies being picked up, the tracker did also pick up their miscarriages. One of the things a lot of women who've had this happen say they notice is that their body temperature drops suddenly and stays low for a few days or so before they lose the pregnancy. And that's something I've seen echoed a lot online as well among the communities of women who are talking about this. You know, a lot of women end up actually taking their trackers off. I spoke to a consultant reproductive specialist, you know, just to get a medical opinion on this, Dr. Stuart Lavery from University College Hospital in London. He said that, you know, while there is a place for this kind of technology in the future and it has real potential in reproductive medicine, there does need to be a lot of caution at the moment because the data isn't really reliable enough. And also, he did say having all that data can cause a lot of extra unnecessary anxiety.
13: Yeah. Ashita Nagesh reporting there. Right, before we go, the former England footballer and manager Kevin Keegan has died. He was 75 and had been suffering from cancer. Keegan is generally thought of as one of the best English players of the 20th century, and the tributes have been backing this up. The Prince of Wales said he was remarkable. Newcastle United, a club he both played for and managed, described him as iconic, influential and deeply loved. And Liverpool, where he rose to national prominence, called him legendary. Our sports correspondent Andy Swiss looks back at his life.
3: Keegan with a chance, and he has scored! Kevin Keegan has scored!
23: Few in football were as passionate or as popular. Kevin Keegan made his name as a striker in the 1970s. His goals helped Liverpool to three league titles and the European Cup before he moved to Hamburg, where he was twice named the European Footballer of the Year. Keegan became a stalwart for England, winning 63 caps, nearly half of them as captain. But for all his talent, he said his work ethic was the key to his success.
24: I mean, there's a lot of players who, over the years,
5: have looked a lot prettier than I do on a football field in terms of style and the way they get to do things.

0: Sunburst Orange Juice for a burst of refreshment. 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
2: 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The news is compiled and edited in the newsroom of the National Communications Network.
1: With the news at this time, I am Mark Watson. Good evening to you. 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Guyana Police Force warns a fraudulent traffic fine scam investigation launched to find those responsible. 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And now the news in detail. We begin the latest updates on the MV Barima tragedy. Recovery is now underway for the vessel with 15 French divers supporting the local team. This followed the discovery of the wreckage underwater earlier this afternoon. According to the government, the potential location was identified by 13 hours 31 by fisherman Harsh Singh, who had earlier assisted in rescue efforts. It was noted that support from a local fisherfolk along with a privately owned vessel Gilligan Island has been of great assistance in confirming the location of the vessel. The government, in its statement, said full recovery mode is being pursued. It also advised that the recovered bodies will be taken to charity for processing by health and police authorities, and that the relatives will be invited to identify the bodies. Meanwhile, President Dr. Irfan Ali has promised a full and thorough independent investigation into the MV Barima tragedy. The president spent today meeting with families of the victims of those of this tragedy in Region 1.
3: The families affected, and indeed the people of Guyana, deserve answers. They deserve to know precisely what transpired and whether any failures contributed to this heartbreaking event. We'll pursue the truth with transparency, impartiality, and accountability.
1: During his engagements, which he described as deeply emotional, the president assured the families that every practical measure will be taken to provide the support and assistance they need at this time. He assured that no effort will be spared in the ongoing rescue and recovery mission and that every available asset is being deployed.
3: Our priority remains to protect every life that still can be saved, to support those who have endured unimaginable trauma and loss, to comfort grieving families, and to account for every person who remains unaccounted for. Every minute matters. Every life matters. And every possible resource is being mobilized in pursuit of this mission.
1: The head of state also praised the extraordinary men and women who responded immediately to the disaster, commending their bravery, selflessness, and courage. The president will, in the coming hours, announce the form of mourning the nation will observe. Vice President Dr. Bharat Jagdeo today engaged leaders of indigenous communities and villages for day one of the NTC, the National Two Shores Council Conference 2026, at the Artichoke Conference Center. Also present were ministers of government and technical staff from various ministries. The conference, which is being held under the theme Empowering Leadership While Building Sustainable Village Economies Through Inclusive Partnership, will run until Friday, July 24. It is the largest gathering of indigenous leaders across Guyana, inclusive of more than 202 shaos and senior councillors from across the villages and communities of Guyana's 10 administrative regions. Meanwhile, the Vice President also used the opportunity to meet with Amerindian leaders from the communities affected by the tragic MV Barima boat incident. The engagement focused on hearing directly from the community representatives discussing the impact of the tragedy and reaffirming the government's commitment to supporting the affected families and communities. The MV Barima tragedy has also resulted in a decision to delay the official opening of the ceremony for the NTC conference. The Ministry of Education has already begun planning for the 2027 National Grade 6 assessment, with the Education Minister, Sonia Parag, saying successful interventions introduced this year will be rolled out much earlier to build on the record-breaking 2026 performance. Speaking during an interview on the Starting Point podcast, the minister noted that particular emphasis will be placed on improving mathematics, an area where the Caribbean countries have traditionally struggled. She noted that math stints introduced earlier this year proved highly effective, and the ministry, encouraged by the program's success, has already begun planning for next year.
4: We've already gone back to the room, sat down, and with NSERD, with our various ACO primary and our CEO himself, having that meeting now. Because now that that has completed, the cycle starts again. Mm-hmm. So rather than wait for school to open in September, let's talk about it now. Let's strategize for it now.
1: Beyond mathematics, Parag said strengthening literacy and numeracy from the primary level remains central to the ministry's long-term strategy.
4: We are actually putting measures in place to work with the grade 5, this grade 5 that is now going into the grade 6, to test their literacy level as well. So because that is going to help them to improve in terms of comprehension and interpretation of a question.
1: The minister also pointed to the government's digital school initiative as a key component of further improvements. The platform will provide students across Guyana with access to lessons, past examination papers, and additional learning resources, regardless of where they live. The ministry also will expand specialized training for teachers in both mathematics and science, while using literacy and numeracy assessments as diagnostic tools to identify learning gaps from an early age. The Guyana Police Force is alerting the public to a fraudulent scheme currently circulating involving fake text messages purporting to be official traffic fine notices issued by the police. The scam measures falsely claimed that recipients have outstanding traffic fines and threaten legal action, financial penalties, or court proceedings unless payment is made within a specified period. According to the police, the messages also direct the recipients to a fraudulent website and encourage them to provide personal and financial information. The Guyana Police Force wishes to categorically state that these messages are not authentic and do not originate from the Guyana Police Force. As such, members of the public are strongly advised not to click on any suspicious links contained in unsolicited text messages and not to enter personal banking or payment information on unverified websites.

0: You're tuned to the Voice of Guyana. Time check, 18 hours 18. We now switch to a press briefing given by the Prime Minister.
1: Breathing space, so to speak, to get some work done and then to compile useful information for you that we will now communicate. Okay? At the table, I have with me, again, Minister of Public Works, Honorable Bishop Juan Ejel, Minister of Human Services and Social Security, Honorable Dr. Vindhya Prasad, Minister of Public Utilities and Aviation, Honorable Minister Yildiz Kindar. I have the Director General of MARAG, Stephen Thomas. I have Colonel Ken Lloyd Roberts, the Colonel General Staff of the Guyana Defense Force, and I have also, not at the head table, but seated here, Assistant Commissioner of Police, Mr. Mandal, and
2: Danielson.
1: Patrick Daniels from the Guyana Fire Service. Director General of Civil Defense Commission, Colonel Nazrul Hussein, and a senior official, I don't know his designation, but certainly a well-experienced Coast Guard officer and advisor in maritime affairs, Captain Flores, Captain John Flores, presidential advisor on security and the environment, and on natural resources and the environment, Mr. Robson Horatio Ben. And that comprises the group from the government side. We have a press statement prepared for you that I will go through. But I want, before I read this press statement, to let you know that our focus from the time we received the distress signal to now, our focus is on rescuing the passengers and the crew from the boat. Okay? That remains our focus. Now I can read the statement. At first light today, 13 assets were deployed to augment the rescue operations that had continued throughout the night in search of the MV Barima passengers and crew. At approximately 0926 hours, debris was sighted at sea by a pilot vessel, and shortly thereafter, the GDFS Shahood identified a substantial debris field some 2.5 nautical miles off the coast of Devonshire Castle Flats. The body of a female was recovered off the coast at Moruka at approximately 10:35 hours. By 13:49 hours, the team, led by the Guyana Defense Force Coast Guard and includes MARAD, had recovered an additional 8 bodies, bringing the total number of bodies recovered since the start of these operations to that time at 13:49 hours to 10. Through the aggressive and coordinated efforts of all responding agencies and stakeholders, the location of the MV Barima was positively confirmed. The location was initially reported by fisherman Harish Singh, who had also assisted in the rescue operations on the previous day, that is yesterday. Support from local fisher folk, and I mentioned this for emphasis, support from local fisher folk and the collaborative efforts by ExxonMobil, Guyana, Vichy, utilizing Sealand Surveys Gilligan Island, a survey vessel, proved invaluable in confirming the vessel's, that is the MV Berrima, exact location. The MV Berrima was found rested on the seabed close to the point of initial distress that was communicated by the air traffic control tower. That is 9 miles offshore Devonshire Castle Flats. The government of France, through the French Armed Forces, has provided additional critical support with the deployment of 15 divers who have since joined the local dive teams at the confirmed vessel site. Additional search and dive capabilities were offered, and it's on its way to Guyana from the government of Trinidad and Tobago. At this stage of the operations, the number of rescued persons, including passengers and crew, the number is now 69. 69 rescued persons. And a total of 27 bodies have been recovered as at now. The latest report suggests an additional 83 persons are still to be found. They are deemed missing and still to be found. Again, this is a search and rescue operation. It remains a search and rescue operation. Notwithstanding the fact that we're recovering bodies, we still have hope that people out there who are alive, and therefore we continue our search and rescue activities. The Ministry of Health and the Guyana Police Force have established joint protocols for the processing, transport, and storage of the deceased. As was previously indicated, family members will subsequently be invited to undertake identification procedures at the Saudi Hospital. What has happened from yesterday to now? Our President, His Excellency, has returned, as indicated in yesterday's briefing, last evening, sometime around 23:55 hours. He was briefed by yours truly, and the Chief of Defense Staff, Colonel Roberts, was at that briefing, and the Commissioner of Police. And coming out of that briefing at the airport on the arrival of His Excellency decided to travel to communities in Region 1, where the majority of the people on the ferry hail from. And he departed Georgetown at approximately 700 hours this morning, and he was at Port Kaituma. And after visiting Port Kaituma, he visited Mabiruma, and then he went to Region 2, visited the communities in Region 2, visited the facilities in Region 2, at the Saudi Hospital, at the Essequibo Technical Institute, and I will explain why, and then he went on to charity. And as I speak, he's in the charity community, right, visiting the charity community, and having a first-hand look at the conduct of the operations that is ongoing. His Excellency had also, during his visit today, promised 13 family members who indicated a desire to assist in identifying people from their communities, and they wanted to travel from Port Kaituma to Essequibo, and His Excellency

0: another request, and 22 persons from Maburuma is being moved, as I speak, from Maburuma to Hampton Court for the similar reasons. The Maritime Rescue Command Center will remain operational, and rescue operations and efforts will continue overnight. Our thoughts and prayers remain with the affected families and the Guyanese public at this time. Ladies and gentlemen, I want to make a point that our focus again is on finding people. Find them alive. Unfortunately, we did find some people who had passed on during this unfortunate incident. And in that case, the efforts is to recover their bodies and have them positively identified and working with their families and their communities to bring closure, which will include transportation in keeping with the wishes of the family of the dead to their communities for interment, in keeping with whatever rights they request. Okay, in terms of religious services, etc. This is a serious operation. This operation calls for a lot of a delicate approach in handling these sensitive issues. We are aware that there are others out there who are trying to have political mileage from what has transpired. As far as I'm concerned, that's an immature act by whoever tried to politicize this incident. We, however, remain focused on our efforts to rescue people who were to be rescued, and unfortunately those who would have passed, to recover their bodies and respectfully work with their families to bring closure. That is our focus. I want to stop here, and I want to open for any questions. And I have my ministers here who will be here in any specific technical areas. They will assist me in answering.
1: Prime Minister, through you to probably Minister Edgehill, how did you come up with 83 persons who are deemed missing at this time? I know, given you said in your statement about getting the surveillance footage from the war, has that been helpful in arriving at this number? And is this a definitive number of those who could possibly be on that?
0: Well, you asked the question and you helped me in answering the question. Indeed, so I thank you for helping me in answering the question, in the sense that yesterday, during our press conference and the question and answer, we did mention that we've put together an investigative body, right? And they would have worked overnight. And coming out of the work that they did overnight in terms of reviewing footages as the boat was loaded, okay, with the passengers and cargo, we arrive at a figure of 179, right? That include a crew of 18, okay? 179 include a crew of 18. We have since rescued 69. We have recovered 27 bodies, and the remainder is 83. That is deemed as missing. Okay, I have not been in contact with the Venezuelan embassy, but I'm aware of Guyanese, including Venezuelans who were living in Guyana, right, being come forward. We had a few of them even at Humanayana. I myself spoke to a family that could have hardly speak any English, but what was helpful, they had a friend there, and my limited knowledge of Spanish, and

0: they, in fact, fortunately for that family, they would have identified one of the rescued persons as their family member. The same activities ongoing at the centers that we establish at Mabaruma, at Kumaka. We have a center established there, and it's manned by not only regional officials, but officials from the Ministry of Human Services and Social Security. And we have a similar center at Port Kaituma. Right? And they're doing exactly what you request there. They have people who can speak Spanish, and they're working to identify. In addition to that, we did mention a hotline. The hotline was established, and it is working. The number that I had was 6 or 7 calls were made, and many of those calls were helpful in helping to us to identify people.
1: You spoke that the Health Ministry and the Guyana Defense Grand Police Force were in the process of looking at transporting, storage, or processing the transportation and storage of the deceased.
0: Yes.
1: How is that going to be done? Because my information suggests that there were 2 refrigerated containers heading that way. And if you are going to do that, is there a possibility of every time a body is picked up, a photograph is taken and shared with the center, so that relatives who are going to the center would have an easier time if they can get to charity to see and look at that folio of those who have been picked up from the... And vice versa, I'm talking about that. How are you going to be able to prevent bodies that would probably float to and not float away? Because you just spoke about a body being close to the Moruka Mount. That's quite a distance.
0: Yes. Let me answer the second part first. The search was expanded, right? Yes, a body was found. The Guyana Coast Guard, right? MARAD. We have fishermen, right? We have private sector assets, right? All are involved in the search. We have expanded the area from originally 400 kilometer square to an area of 1,070 kilometer square, right? And with the dispersal of the bodies and with every day going by, we expect, based on movement, wave movement, etc., to continue expanding our search. That has worked well, and that has led to the discovery and recovery of the bodies that you mentioned there. In addition to that, as part of the plan to recover, identify, do the processing, which include postmortem by inspection, and then movement and working with the families towards the interment of the body, we've decided that we will take photographs of each body, and those photographs will be mounted at the different centers, right? Here at Humanayana, Port Kaituma, at Mabaruma, and also at Sodi Hospital, which is the main processing facility, right? So families will be allowed to go to those locations and see the photographs. So that what that means is that whenever family comes, we don't have to open a body bag or go into the fridge or wherever it is stored, because they have the photographs there, okay, for easy identification. So far, that has worked. That has been working. We have already reported cases, which is posted on social media, of family members who went to the facility and were able to identify bodies. And I want to commend all the family members and all the people out there for working with us during this difficult time, because all of us will want to bring closure, right, and assist the families in having closure as bodies are recovered.
1: Possibility for DNA for bodies that might be unrecognizable. And my second question has to do with the people handling the bodies. It is clear that the PPE are not present. Police people are seen handling bodies without.
0: We have since acquired and distributed PPEs as gloves and masks, and we are impressing upon our people out there to utilize those PPEs as they handle the bodies. Okay?
1: Yeah.
0: I know there's the enthusiasm and a rush to help recover bodies, but yes, protection of those who are out there doing the work is important, and we've not only issued, as I mentioned, but is impressing upon them to utilize what is issued to get a job done.
1: Possibility of DNA?
0: Possibility of DNA? Yes, we have that as part of our plans. So far, we have not had to use it, but definitely that was discussed and plans are in place. We have deployed, I must tell you, Dr. Anthony, our Minister of Health, is deployed to Region 2. With Dr. Chief Medical Officer is also deployed to Region 2, along with some senior medical personnel who are better trained and equipped to handle everything associated with the recovery and disposal of the bodies in keeping with the plan that we outlined there. We want to move on and take some more questions now. Hold on. We have 1, 2, 3, 4, 5, 6. And we start in this order. You go first.
2: Now that the vessel has been found, how long will it take to get divers there who can enter the ship to search for bodies? And could you say up to 27 that you found how many are kids?
0: Well, divers, as I speak, the divers are preparing to go there now. To go, when I say go there, they are already at the location, right? And they are preparing to dive. It's for them to decide, right, if they'll go down tonight or if they'll go down in the morning at first light, right? That's a special skill, and we want to respect their decision. But we have the divers in location. And you would have seen that we had a footage where utilizing the technology afforded us by Vichy and Exxon, we've able to take a photograph of the vessel. And that photograph is now being enhanced, right? And as we get a better image, we'll circulate it to you. Next question. You know, in terms of the bodies, of the 27, we have 4 children, and we have 6 male and 4 female.
3: Yeah.
0: We still to identify the other 14. Yes? Yes, go ahead. Yes. We're still working on that. We're still working on that. On distinguishing passenger from crew. And as I mentioned, the bodies are being photographed. Okay? They're stored. And we're going through the whole identification process. By our next briefing, we'll be able to let you know a number as to how many have been identified and the families informed. They are bodies that were identified. And already families are informed, but I will give you that figure the next briefing. Yes, I want to move to the next question.
4: Yes.
0: We're following an order here. Yes, go ahead.
1: Can you say if the boat was still on its channel, on its course, when the distress call came through?
0: Yes. Based on the briefing I have from Mr. Thomas, and he can back me up here, the boat was on the course that was charted for its journey from Georgetown to Port Kaituma. Yes?
5: Mr. Prime Minister, good evening. Sir, could you say in a situation such as this, how many days according to established protocol would you decide whether you're looking to full recovery mode rather than search? And secondly, will the government be assisting with any funeral expenses in light of this tragedy? And thirdly, what do you say to critics that perhaps Minister Edgell or even the minister who's directly responsible for maritime affairs should leave the office in light of all that has transpired?
0: Right. In terms of the...
5: Mr. primary citizen.
0: There's three. Give me the area. Give me three ready.
5: Yes, but what specific laws are there that will pave the way for the captain and the crew who are tested positive with substances for them to be actually charged according to those laws?
0: Well, as I said yesterday, an investigation will be conducted. And the report and the recommendations from that investigation will determine what actions, as it pertains to disciplinary action, that will be taken. That is a most tried and practiced course, right, that we have used in the past and we will use again now. We have to do an investigation. The focus right now is on search and rescue, okay? And I know yesterday after the press briefing, Minister Edgell had a meeting with the staff of TNHD, right? Okay? And I am certain, I'm confident enough that this government that I represent will ensure that we have an investigation to determine what led to this unfortunate incident. As it pertains to the next question, of course, the PPPC government is always a caring government, and we will not leave the families to cope here on their own. We will work with the families through this difficult position, this difficult situation, to bring closure. And pertaining to the first question you asked,
5: in terms of the window period within which you...
0: I'm advised again by Mr. Thomas and Mr. Flores that the ship like that, there are pockets of air, right? And wherever people are located, you may very well have people alive there, right? Couple days after the incident. So the earliest we get there, right, there's always an opportunity, always a chance of saving a few lives. And that's why we insist that this remain a search and rescue operation. We have to move from you, Mr. Mosley. We answer a question from you. We answer a question for you. We have to give Mr. Mosley a chance now before we come back.
3: Good evening, Mr. Prime Minister. Good evening, members of the head table. What is the possibility of the number of total persons who are on board 179 increasing? I know you said based on investigations and footage and all of that. Is there a possibility of that 179 being even higher? That's my first question. And with regards to the captain who was tested positive for cannabis from marijuana being in his system, what exactly was that test done? Because if my memory serves me right, Minister Edgell pointed out that after he was rescued, he went back out and was assisting with the rescue operation. So when exactly was that test done, bringing in that
0: before
3: positive result? Was it before or after
4: he
3: assisted
0: with
3: the rescue operation?
0: After he came back, the captain and another crew member.
3: And finally, to the Minister of Human Services, very traumatic situation, lots of children. I've noticed some of the persons who were rescued have already been discharged and are back in their communities. What support is being offered to them in those communities? Do you have enough staff on the ground going into? And what long-term care would be offered?
0: Okay. You give me a mouthful there. So the first one?
3: The possibility of the number...
0: I think we have narrowed the possibility of the number going up higher because the work done by the team that was put together, including an expert, a maritime expert, and senior staff from the Guyana Police Force, Guyana Defense Force, they really did a lot of work overnight. They collected a lot of information. They pour over that information, including the footage from the CCTV as the boat was loaded. The boat was loaded, and that is cause us to come up with a figure of 179. So I'm confident that, I'm not going to put my head on the block, but I'm confident that we have been, through their work, narrowed the figure down to 179. Okay, so there's not likelihood of it being larger than that because of the work that they did last evening. The next one.
3: The captain, when he was tested?
0: The captain was tested. The captain didn't go back out. The captain was rescued. He and the crew was tested
6: Yesterday morning
0: as they were rescued and moved from the incident area to the charity, and then they were tested right at the medical facility of Charity.
4: The mate went back out.
0: Well, if he said the captain, we have information now, and let us take this opportunity to update the information. The captain
6: was not back out.
4: The captain, we spoke to the captain while he was out with the Coast Guard. Once they brought him in to shore, he was tested with the other two crew members. The mate did not go to Charity. He came to Georgetown with the MARAD pilot, and he was tested in Georgetown.
0: Right, so during the processing, the Coast Guard took custody of the captain, like with everybody else.
4: And they bring them in, and everything else. And
0: they did a test. Good.
3: And the other question, I think, was the Minister of the South.
0: Yes, I will ask Minister of
3: the support being offered.
0: Good.
2: Okay,
7: could you hold the mic so that she can
0: Sure.

0: there are lots of families that would have lost children, and survivors too, who would have been found with children. So we are ensuring that wherever they are, that they would be catered for. From the moment that this exercise started, the Ministry of Human Services would have ensured that social workers, child protection officers were placed in all of the regions that would have been potentially affected, and also at other areas which would have included all of the command centers and the hospitals. Currently, and this would have started even before anything was discovered in terms of survivors or persons who were recovered. Now, what we are doing would have been enlarging those numbers of social workers and specifically adding to those teams, including persons who have been trained in grief and trauma-focused counseling, psychologists. We have also asked for the help of the Guyana Association of Professional Social Workers. So we have teams in Region 1. Those teams went in with Minister Sarah Brown, and we will be keeping those teams on the ground in Region 1 for as long as they are required. That will be complemented by staff we already have in Region 1. In Region 2, we are expanding the numbers, and they will continue to do the work that they have been doing. At the command center where I was at Humanayana before coming here, we were working with families who would have discovered loved ones being rescued, including children, and we would have been working with them before that fact. Now, we are also continuing to work with them post-recovery and post-rescue. So we are also offering family support. The plan is to continue this process for as long as is needed, because as you know, when there is grief and the way this has happened, this kind of tragedy, we have to give that kind of support long term, and we've committed to doing it. Now, aside from the Ministry of Human Work, the Human Services and Social Security, in terms of having our officers, we have the Ministry of Health also providing counselors and social workers to complement this effort as well.
1: Thank you very much. We're going to take two more questions, perhaps three. We're going to go to you. Well, you are a new question, so.
2: Levi Smith, Big Smith News Watch. Prime Minister, can you say what the relationship / communication between the government and the combined opposition is during this national tragedy? And there are a lot of comments, Minister Edgell, publicly calling for you to resign. This is a follow-up to Dennis's question. So I'll ask Prime Minister first if the government is taking any form of blame for what has taken place. And Minister Edgell, I'm asking you if you believe that the calls for you to resign are justified.
1: Let me answer all the questions.
2: Thank you.
1: Mr. Edgell was appointed by a president. In Guyana, when we go to elections, we vote for a president. And the president is the one who decides on his team, right? Who will comprise his team once he wins the election and he's sworn in as president. He decides who will be his team, because he now has a mandate. He has a mandate to manage the affairs of the state of Guyana. So, yes, we hear the noise out there, but I can only, as the primary assistant to the president, I can assure you that the president has ears and he's hearing. But I want to also inform you and remind you that that decision lies with the president. None of us here cannot answer that. The president will have to decide whether he wants to change his team. As prime minister, I've been working with his team and we work well. We did it for one term, 5 years, and we're now in a second term with an increase or expanded mandate from the people of Guyana. This is an incident, and we are focused on managing this incident in the interest of all the people of Guyana, those who were looking on and those who were affected. So far, we've been able to rescue 69 of our people, right? And those who unfortunately have passed, we owe it to them and to their families to ensure that we handle the affairs in bringing closure to their families. Okay, we want to move on now, and I'm going to move to your question.
2: I asked three questions.
1: What's the other question you asked?
2: I asked you if the government takes any blame for what has taken place, and I also
1: I answered that already. No. I answered in the sense that I said that an investigation, right, an independent body will be put together to investigate this whole incident, right? As a government, we want to be responsible as a government, and we want to make informed decisions, right? And that's why we will follow the rule of law. The rule of law dictates that we have an investigation. We put together an independent body and give them an opportunity to do their work, to pour over all the details, interview people, arrive at a report with the recommendations. So when the time comes, the government will accept that report and take action as they see fit in keeping with the recommendation. We have to move on. What is the other question?
2: The other question is, what is the relationship / communication between the government and the combined opposition during this period of a national crisis?
1: We have an open communication. We're doing it right now. Everything that we're saying here, the opposition is hearing. If the opposition choose to nitpick, right, and to take aspects of it and try to twist it and turn it, that is their right. This is a democratic state. Once they're not causing any physical harm or causing anybody to pick up any weapons or go down the street and harm people, damage buildings, we respect the opposition right to have their views. The Guyanese public, we will not get involved in shielding or preventing them from listening to the opposition. We have to remain focused on what we're doing, notwithstanding the noise of the opposition. Okay? If the opposition get on board and they are participating, we are not going to stop them from participating. In the search today, right, we have, as I mentioned, we have fishermen, fisherfolk, we have many private sector involved in the search, and all of you aware, that the leader of the opposition was also involved in the search. And once the protocols are followed, right, you search, you found bodies, and it hand over to the Coast Guard. It's an advisory, right? Once they operate and keep in the protocols, I, as leader of this whole incident operation, right, I really don't have a problem with that. Once they follow the protocols, we welcome all assistance, local and foreign. Okay, we got to move on now. Yes, one question, two questions, and we close. No, the question is for me.
3: Okay, sure. Why in the 6 years that he has been minister, was he not able to decommission this 87-year-old vessel and perhaps facilitate a more modern way of flying the Northwest?
1: The first question is easy to answer. As I mentioned before, we will have an investigation. We are obligated, according to the laws of Guyana, to have an investigation of this incident. Having done that investigation, right, whatever actions, including disciplinary actions, will be guided by the investigation report and the recommendations therein. Secondly, as it pertains to the vessel,
3: the
1: investigation will guide us. As it pertains to the vessel, yes, the vessel is how much years? 87 years old? Yes, but then we have a history of maintaining the vessel in a seaworthy state. At the time when the vessel started the journey, it was seaworthy. right? Having been maintained in keeping with the maintenance schedule, the last maintenance of the vessel was in 2024, right? The vessel went through maintenance, and the report is available if you want to see what was done, including new engines for the vessel. So the vessel embarked on the journey in a state that is deemed seaworthy. Next question.
3: The two additional survivors, can you give some details for us about who were found?
4: You had some 6 to 7 and 6 to 9.
1: Yesterday was 6 to 7 and today is 6 to 9. There's a reason, because we had a case where the force mate.
5: The mate was not captured in
1: it.
5: The mate
1: came to Tom and he wasn't captured in the figure. So when we went back over the last end of the figure, it had to be upgraded to 6 to 9. Okay? From 6 to 7 to 6 to 9. The mate and another crew. Right? The mate and another crew. So we move from 6 to 7 to 6 to 9. And I have to finish now because we have an ongoing operation. We have an ongoing operation.
3: What's
1: that?
3: How are we going to be dealing with all of these ticketed issues and ensuring people are captured adequately
1: You would agree that coming out of the investigative work done overnight, right? Those are some of the recommendations. And I can assure you that moving forward with all the ferries, right, we will revamp the system and ensure that we stick to the regulations.
3: Are
1: in terms
3: SOPs
1: of
3: for
1: are SOPs for loading, there are SOPs for ticketing, which including checking physically people as they board the vessels. We will ensure that all those SOPs are gone over again with the crew members and enforced.
2: And
1: thank you very much.
2: Do you plan to make it public so that when members of the public go to that ferry, they will know if these operators are doing something they're not supposed to do in relation to booking them and boarding them?
1: Certainly, in the sense that we know that when we make certain information public, it's not only making the public aware, but is a source of empowerment of the public to be on the side of ensuring that people follow regulations. So yes, we will go over that and have the necessary PSAs, public service announcement, drafted and properly communicated. Thank you very much. You've been very good. You've been very good.
2: How many crew members rescued in total, sir?
3: 5 crew members now.
2: Four
1: crew members. That's the last count, and we second to that.
6: You are listening there to a press conference held by Prime Minister Mark Anthony Phillips on the MV Barima tragedy. And let's quickly bring an account to you. The figures stand: 69 persons rescued, 27 bodies recovered, 83 remain missing. Prime Minister Mark Anthony Phillips says this remains a search and rescue operation, and the local effort is being supported by 15 French divers and assets provided by Trinidad and Tobago. The operation, he says, will continue overnight. You can stay touched to the NCN News, and as we have the information, we will bring it to you. Stay tuned.
7: Quibble is Guyana's.
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7: With your sportscast, I'm Eric Colley Moore. With just days before the start of the third edition of the ExxonMobil Guyana Global Super League bowls off, all six participating franchises are expected to arrive in Guyana this evening as excitement continues to build for the international tournament. More in this report.
8: Global Super League director Jamie Stewart says preparations have gone smoothly with strong ticket sales already recorded, particularly for the Guyana Amazon Warriors opening 2 matches. He expects packed stands, an electric atmosphere at the Ghana National Stadium, Providence. Stewart also confirmed that every team is expected to be in Ghana by Monday evening, with each franchise arriving determined to capture the title.
9: Together really, really well, coming together really well. Ticket sales have been really strong. You know, the first two matches, Warriors matches, should be the kind of full house and the energy that everyone has come. Look, teams are coming in earnest. Everyone should be in by tomorrow. And, you know, they're all here to win. There's $1 million on the line.
8: Beyond the cricket, Stewart believes the tournament is creating a lasting impact by helping to develop Ghana's sports industry. He said the Global Super League is building local capacity in sports administration and event management, creating a pool of professionals capable of delivering major international sporting events.
9: Internally, I would say this is about developing capacity. You know, the government always talks about developing capacity, whether it be in education and resources and whatnot. We're also using this event to develop sporting capacity. And what you're finding, and as I'm sure you as sports journalists are finding, is the country starting to develop a group of sports professionals and event professionals that can move across these different events that are now taking place.
8: The third edition of the ExxonMobil Ghana Global Super League runs from July 23rd to August 1 at the Ghana National Stadium at Providence. Six champion franchises from around the world will compete for the title, with defending champions the Ghana Amazon Warriors opening their campaign against Australia's Hobart Hurricanes on Thursday evening after the tournament's opener between the New Zealand Central Stags and the Dubai Capitals earlier the same day. Travis Seymour for NCN Sport.
7: New Zealand has secured the one-day international series against the West Indies after edging the host by one wicket in a tense fourth ODI at the Kensington Oval in Barbados.
8: After winning the toss and electing to field, New Zealand bundled out the West Indies for just 188 and 4.4 overs. The host struggled from the onset with Akeem Augustus scoring 33 and Amir Jango top scoring at 51. Gogadish Moti added a late 41, but no other batter passed 15 as wickets fell regularly. Matt Fisher started with the ball for New Zealand, claiming 3 wickets, while Mitchell Sandner and Michael Bracewell picked up 2 each. Chasing 189, New Zealand were also tested after slipping to 46 for 3. Mark Chapman anchored the innings with a match-winning 80 from 82 balls, while Michael Bracewell made 32 and Sandner chipped in with 34 to steer the visitors to 189 for 9 in 44.4 overs and an unassailable 3-1 lead in the series. Jango said he was pleased with his half-century but disappointed it came in defeat.
10: Pretty pleased with my performance, but having said that, would have liked for it to be in a winning cause. Very difficult result, tough pill to swallow. But yeah, it just wasn't good enough on the day. We have one more game of cricket to play. We got some amazing support from the Beijing supporters today, so I think we have to come out, play with pride, even get a win.
8: The teams meet again on Tuesday at the Kensington Oval in Barbados with the fifth and final ODI starting at 14 hours 30.
7: Ghana's women's basketball team ended its FIBA Women's AmeriCup Central Basket Qualifiers campaign with a heartbreaking 92-87 overtime defeat to host Nicaragua. Ghana was forced to play from behind after Nicaragua raced to a 26-15 first quarter lead and maintained a 40-30 advantage at halftime. The host stretched the margin to as many as 30 points in the third quarter before Ghana staged a remarkable fight back. The Guyanese women erased the deficit and briefly led 74-72 late in the fourth quarter, forcing the contest into overtime. However, Nicaragua regained control in the extra period through Kiyomi McMiller, who finished with a game-high 33 points, while Giselle Gamble added 25. For Ghana, debutant Ayanna David scored 23 points, Ava Thomas chipped in with 20, and Joy Adams contributed 18 points. FIDE Master Anthony Drayton and candidate Master Tafin Khan are set to represent Ghana at the 25th Central American and Caribbean Games chess competition in Santo Domingo, Dominican Republic. The duo will compete in the Rapid and Blitz events from July 25 to 28 after qualifying for the tournament through a hybrid qualifier held in January. Drayton and Khan will battle some of the region's top players in the absolute category, with competitors from 17 Caribbean and Central American nations, including Cuba, Colombia, Jamaica, Trinidad and Tobago, Mexico, and the host Dominican Republic. Following the CAC Games, both players will shift their focus to represent Ghana at the 46th Chess Olympiad in Uzbekistan this September. And that's sport for the moment.
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6: 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It's now time for tonight's economic report.
15: Hello there. Let's tell you what's happening with the price of gold for the economic report. The price of gold, being the second fix, is US$4,003.55 per ounce. The gross price is $794,704 per ounce. The net price or take-home pay is $735,101 per ounce, or $36,755 per pennyweight. And finally, the selling price is $810,058 per ounce. I am Fuchsia Lunk, and this has been your economic report as of July 20, 2026.
6: 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Hello and welcome to this week's edition of Focus on the Hinterland. I am Mark Watson and with me is Tevin Devine, the operator for this week's episode. Focus on the Hinterland is NCN's 30-minute radio program, shedding light on activities and events which occurred in our Hinterland locations during the past week. From the peaks of the Pacaraima Mountains to the Rupununi Savannas, from the hilly sand and clay regions to the northwest alluvial wetlands, from the Kurnti Rivers to the Tabui Mountains, this is Focus on the Hinterland. Before we bring you our first feature for this week, let us remind you that you can continue sending us that WhatsApp or SMS to 627-6402. We have been sharing your messages and stories with the world via radio, and the feedback has been great. This week, we begin in Region 9. Like in other hinterland communities, the township of Region 9, Lethem, is celebrating those pupils that persevered and copped the top positions from this year's National Grade 6 assessment. Here is Alison Kamach sharing with us the names of the pupils. And the Guyana Police Force celebrates its 187th anniversary. A fitness walk was held where the community and several organizations joined the GPF to mark the observance.
16: Greetings from the beautiful town of Lethem. Time to share with you once again what has been happening in and around the town during the past week. The National Grade 6 assessment results are out, and along with the rest of the country, Region 9 is also celebrating its own top 10 students, with Jacob De Freitas from the Arapaima Primary School securing the number one spot in the region, followed by Aiden Amsterdam of the same school. In third place, Angelica James of the St. Ignatius Primary. Fourth and fifth places went to Chrislyn Simon and Javin Ribeiro, both also from St. Ignatius Primary School. Aaron Henry from Arapaima was sixth. Joey Scotland Winter from Aishalton Primary in the 7th place, and in the 8th, 9th, and 10th places were Asias Solomon, Moses Lorendo, and Pearl Jacobus, all from the Arapaima Primary School. Congratulations to our top 10 students, and congratulations to all our children who wrote this exam. We are so proud of you. Continue to do your best, and good luck in the new chapter of your lives. in observance of the Ghana Police Force's 187th anniversary celebration, Regional Division 9 hosted a fitness walk led by our divisional commander, Superintendent Muhammad Ali, and he was joined by ranks under his command, members of the community policing groups, members of the joint services, reps of the business community, residents of the town, youths, and other stakeholders. The walk started at the Welcome to Latham roundabout and ended at the Square of the Revolution in front of the regional guest house just across from the Radio Latham station. Where participants on conclusion of the walk took part in a physical fitness session led by Mr. Brian Andrews, a member of the community policing group. And that puts a wrap on my report for this week. 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
6: The Cinderella County is celebrating the story of 11-year-old LaShawn Zakir Thomas from Bethany Primary School, who did well at the National Grade 6 examination. In this Rima Netram feature, we will learn what were some of the sacrifices the young aspiring pilot made to be promoted to Abramsville Secondary School.
17: For many children, evenings are spent playing games or riding bicycle around their village. But for 11-year-old LaShawn Zakir Thomas of Bethany Region 2, the months leading up to the 2026 National Grade 6 Assessment, NGSA, looked very different. The young student from Bethany Primary School made his community proud after securing a place at Abramsville Secondary School and emerging as the school's third top performer. At just 11 years and 5 months old, LaShawn had already set his sight high and dream of one day becoming a pilot. Achieving success did not easily come. LaShawn made significant sacrifices, putting aside many of the activities he enjoyed in order to concentrate on his studies. He dedicated long hours to preparing for the examination, often studying before sunrise and continuing late at night. Behind his achievement was a strong support system. LaShawn spoke highly of his teachers, especially Miss Indira and Sir Keanu, who devoted extra time beyond regular school hours to ensure that their students were fully prepared at the NGSA exam. He also expressed gratitude to his father and grandmothers, whose encouragement and guidance kept him motivated throughout his journey. Growing up in the Amerindian community of Bethany, hope his accomplishment will encourage other young people to believe in themselves and work hard towards achieving a goal, irrespective of geographical location. His father, Baron Thomas, said that he is very proud of his son's accomplishment and said that he has made the community proud. To show of the Amerindian community and Director General of the Ministry of Amerindian Affairs, Ms. Sonia Latchman, said that Thomas made the community proud. She said that Bethany is a developing community and the government has made tremendous investment in that community. As he prepared to begin a new chapter at Abramsville Secondary School, LaShawn offers simple but meaningful advice to the next batch of NGSA students. He advised, study more, play less, and stay focused. 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
6: Two shows in Region 1 Barima Waini conducted their regional conference last week as they fine-tuned their projects and programs for 2026 ahead of the National Two Shows Conference, which will be held in Georgetown. And the top students from Region 1 are also being celebrated, as we hear now from Trevor Rupan.
18: Regional Vice Chairman Paul Peer joined the parents and teachers of the Hosoro Nursery School in celebrating the school's graduation and annual prize-giving ceremony. Awards were presented to outstanding students in recognition of their efforts, as the young graduates were recognized for their hard work, growth, and achievements throughout the school year. Vice Chairman Mr. Paul Peer, in his opening speech, said, "We commend the teachers, parents, and guardians for their dedication and support in helping these young learners build a strong foundation for the future. The Regional Tushaus and CDC Conference began Friday, the 10th of July, 2026. At the Marburuma Primary School, 90 participants from the three sub-regions of Region 1, Moruko, Matakai, and Marburuma, came together for the two-day conference. Welcoming speech was presented by Mayor Trevi Leong. Topics discussed were presentation of accountability, the development of villages, and future plans making the region progress even greater. Booths displaying cultural items were on display on the school lawns by personnel from the three sub-regions. The feature address was done by the Honorable Minister of Armenian Affairs, Sarah Brung Shadig. Minister Shadig commended the Tushau and CDC for the progressing work they are doing and encouraged them to be accountable at all times. Closing remarks were done by the Regional Vice Chairman, Mr. Paul Peer. Yudisha Williams of Port Kaituma Primary School, Region 1, was the top performer at the National Grade 6 Assessment 2026, was honored by the Regional Democratic Council. Yudisha expressed that she is both thankful and grateful and that it is a reflection of her dedication and commitment. She also encouraged students across the country to work hard, believe in yourself, and stay focused. Region 1 top students for the recently National Grade 6 Assessment results are as follow. Yudisha Williams from Port Kaituma Primary was awarded the Port Kaituma Secondary with 475.24 points. Ariana Newport from Matthews Ridge Primary was awarded Matthews Ridge Secondary with 475.01 marks. Shana Fernandez from Hosoro Primary was awarded Hosoro Secondary with 473.64 marks. Divya Domingo from Wungna Primary, Whitewater, she was awarded Hosoro Secondary with 472.7 marks. Malia Hitzberger from Santa Rosa Primary was awarded Santa Rosa Secondary with 471.53 marks. Malia Carvalho from Hosoro Primary was awarded Hosoro Secondary with 468.01 marks. Aliana Samuels from Hosoro Primary was awarded Hosoro Secondary with 466.93 marks. Analia Smith from Karaburi Primary was awarded Kibano Secondary with 466.85 marks. Latalia Crawford from the Marburuma Primary was awarded Northwest Secondary with 466.68 marks. And Karen Rodriguez from Sibai Primary was awarded Port Kaituma Secondary with 466.24 marks. Those were the Region 1 top students in the National Grade 6 Assessment 2026. Reporting from Region 1, I am Trevor Rupan.
19: The East Burmese communities of Oriala, Siparuta, and Waramuri last week received a visit from a team of reps from the Ghana Elections Commission who conducted registration exercises. And two single-parent families are now having their own homes thanks to the Ministry of Armenian Affairs and the Oriala Village Council. All the single-parent families, too, will benefit from the program. For these stories and more, we hear from Angela DeVere.
20: Here are some highlights of what's happening in Oriala. From Sunday to Tuesday, a team from the Guyana Elections Commission was in the area conducting mobile registration exercises. The team worked in Oriala, Siparuta, and Waramuri, allowing residents from these communities to access a range of services, including registering for an identification card, replacing lost or damaged ID cards, and changing their names, among other services. On Monday, the Oriala Village Council, in the presence of a few residents, commissioned two houses, which were constructed for two single-parent families. Funding for the projects was provided by the Ministry of Armenian Affairs, which contributed $3 million, while the remaining funds were provided by the Oriala Village Council. During this ceremony, the keys to the houses were handed over to the mothers. On Wednesday, community support officers, along with a few councillors, demarcated house lots which will be allocated to residents who are desirous of owning a house lot. Residents who wish to be considered will be required to submit their applications to the village council, which will determine who qualifies for one of the available lots. On Thursday, the Oriala Village Council hosted residents of Oriala at the Oriala Primary School for its second general meeting for the year. It is hoped that residents will use this opportunity to participate in discussions and make decisions that will help to improve the lives of everyone in the community.
19: 11 Amerindian communities received grants from the Ministry of Amerindian Affairs. The grants will go towards empowering the lives of the people of the hinterland communities. Villages in the North Rupununi, which were affected by the recent floods, also benefited from hampers and supplies from Regional Democratic Council. Among them were Boweta, Quatamang, Surama, Ruperti, Arnaputa, and Central Anai. Here is Virgil Harding.
0: Hello everyone, this is Radio Paiwomat, 97.1 Bini FM, today's first community radio for the development of tomorrow's people, sharing with you once again how the week went by here in the North Rupununi district of Region No. 9, Upper Takatu, Upper Essequibo. Our Radio Paiwomat station continue to keep the people of the North Rupununi district with what's up to date, as the station broadcasted that 11 Amerindian villages have received capital grants from the Ministry of Amerindian Affairs to support projects aimed at improving residents' livelihood and strengthening community infrastructure. The checks were presented by the Minister of Amerindian Affairs, Honorable Sarah Brown Shadik, MP. The beneficiary villages are Boweta, Surama, Yakarinta, and Central Anai of the North Rupununi district, along with other villages in the Rupununi like Quarry, Aishalton, Uringparu, Tiger Pond, Sand Creek, and Kanashin. Speaking during the presentation, Minister Brown Shadik reaffirmed the government's commitment to empowering Amerindian villages through investments that promote economic growth, improve public service, and enhance the quality of life for all. Also, it was broadcasted by Radio Paiwomat Station that the $20,000 Senior Citizens Travel Allowance distribution began on July 8th. Senior citizens are advised to take their 2026 old age pension book to be stamped on the first of the two extra pages at the back of the book. Senior citizens can encash their $20,000 Senior Citizens Travel Allowance voucher at any post office nationwide. The $20,000 Senior Citizens Travel Allowance will be transferred directly into MMG or bank account of beneficiaries who receive their old age pension through these payment methods. And our Radio Paiwomat station broadcasted that the Regional Democratic Council, RDC, of Region 9 did an outreach across communities of the North Rupununi district of Surama, Boweta, Quatamang, Ruperti, Arunaputa, and Central Anai villages. This involves the team distributing hampers to flood-affected farmlands. Additionally,

0: domestic violence awareness outreach that was held in the Surama village. Sergeant Osborne, Woman Constable Merriman, Regional Councillor Bernie Robinson, Community Policing Group CPG member Mr. Esau Robinson of Anai Community Policing Group, and Ms. Abiola Sandy, member of Surama Community Policing Group, conducted a community outreach initiative in Surama Village, here in the North Rupununi District, focusing on domestic violence awareness and the effects of alcohol abuse within communities. The outreach brought together residents for meaningful discussions and awareness sessions aimed at strengthening families and promoting safer home environments throughout the North Rupununi District. During the activity, a newly developed guidebook aimed at reducing domestic violence within families and communities was introduced and piloted. The guidebook serves as a practical resource to provide guidance, raise awareness, and encourage proactive approaches to resolving conflicts and addressing social challenges. The residents welcomed the initiative and expressed appreciation for the continued implementation of such programs across villages in the North Rupununi District. Community members actively participated in the discussions and highlighted the serious impact domestic violence continues to have on households, family relationship, and community well-being. Several residents also noted that domestic violence contributes to other social issues, including suicide, family separation, and school absenteeism among youths. The session was interactive and conducted in both Makushi and English languages to ensure that residents were fully engaged and able to clearly understand the information shared. This outreach marks another important step towards building stronger families and healthier communities through awareness, education, and community collaboration. And that's it for this week. Until the next time, I am Virgil Harding, reporting for Radio Piwamac 97.1 Bina FM, and reminding us all to stay safe. Until the next time.
1: In this week's update coming from Region 7 Kuyuni Mazaruni, matters related to public infrastructure, education, health, new investment, governance, and community engagement on other issues are being highlighted.
2: Welcome to Radio Bartica 95.1 FM's Week in Review. In infrastructural and development, residents are reminded as a traffic advisory that 4th Avenue, specifically the southbound entrance between 2nd Street and 3rd Avenue, has been temporarily closed to traffic to facilitate the construction of a new culvert. The project is being carried out under the Regional Democratic Council of Region Number 7. The Guyana Power and Light Incorporated will be completing the final phase of works to integrate a new 2.2-megawatt generating unit into the Bartica Power System. To facilitate this, customers would have experienced temporary power interruptions on Friday and Saturday, last between 9 hours to 13 hours on both days. The Regional Executive Officer, Dr. Josh Kanai, conducted a site visit and inspection of the Mount Gripo multipurpose building, where construction is progressing steadily under a new contractor to ensure timely completion of this project. Bartica welcomed a new Demico QuickServe branch this week. Minister of Tourism, Industry and Commerce, the Honorable Susan Rodrigues, noted that this opening serves as a strong vote of confidence in Bartica's economic potential. Regional Tshaw's conference was hosted last week by our Regional Executive Officer, Dr. Josh Kanai. This is the first ever Regional Tshaw's conference, bringing together elected Tshaws and senior council of the lower, middle, and upper Mazaruni districts to address concerns across all major sectors of government. The RDC Regional 7 statutory meeting held past Wednesday at the RDC building, where the council addressed various community issues, making the first session where the new RU, Dr. Josh Kanai, independently served as the clerk of the council. Minister of Natural Resources, the Honorable Vikram Bharat, visited Kaikan Village, where residents, including those from Arau,

0: engaged directly with the minister on issues regarding mining, aviation, health, education, and agriculture. During a visit to Kamarang as well, our REO Dr. Josh Kanai handed over outboard engines to the Tushaus of Imbamadai, Kamarang Warwato, Jawala, Purima, and Waramadong to strengthen transportation and access to essential health services. We look at education and social services across the region. Congratulations to Region 7's top students in the National Grade 6 Assessment in 2026, including top performer Shrishti Hardio from 2 Miles Primary, along with Shanique Cherise Hastings and Didi Spisoon, among others. Now we also look at the congratulations to 18 young learners who celebrate the first graduation ceremony from the Carrow Creek Nursery School. Now we had training for grade 4 and grade 5 teachers across the region. Now they engage in an intensive training on the renewed curriculum. Notably, they became aware that the first cohort in the country to receive a new interactive social studies mapping boards. And let's move to the Ministry of Finance reminds eligible Guyanese without bank accounts that they must self-register on the official portal cashgrant.gov.gy and select the check option to receive their 100,000 cash grant. We also look at G Mining Ventures Inc. giving support to the community of Batavia in the Lower Kayuni District of Region 7. They have established an early childhood development center at the Batavia Health Post, equipped with educational resources to support early cognitive development. And we look at connectivity. A new pontoon was officially handed over to the Itabali community with the support for transportation and movement of goods and essential services. Additionally, G Mining conducted an outreach to Itabali to discuss community development and employment opportunities. This is a Week in Review recap. Remember to stay tuned to NCN, Voice of Guyana, and Radio Bartica 95.1 FM for more updates. And have a wonderful week ahead.
1: And in our final story for this week, training for youths in the South Rupununi was held last week for young people in entrepreneurship. The Young Business Clinic is the second of its kind in Aishalton. Here is Nikolai Poon.
2: Here is our week in review, coming from the deep south of Rupununi. We start off by telling you that over 100 residents of the South Rupununi benefited from a training on Tuesday last under the Community Business Clinic Initiative, coordinated by the Ministry of Tourism, Industry and Commerce. The session was held in the community of Aishalton, Region No. 9. In addition to the training, entrepreneurs had the opportunity to engage directly with representatives from several key agencies, including the Guyana Revenue Authority, the National Insurance Scheme, the local content secretariat, and several agencies and departments within the Ministry of Tourism, Industry, and Commerce. Regional Councillor Manly Thomas and Tushau Timothy Williams welcomed the initiative and encouraged residents to take full advantage of the services and support being observed. The training marked the seventh community business clinic held across the country in 2026 and the second in Region No. 9 since the initiative was launched. And finally, the Wapchanwish Women's Movement Conference was held from the 9th to the 10th of July 2026 in the village of Aishalton, where the voices of women from across the South Rupununi united to develop a powerful call to action, one grounded in justice, leadership, education, safety, and a shared vision for thriving communities. During the conference, they shared a collective appeal and earnestly hope for an immediate and meaningful response from all stakeholders. This call to action is a powerful expression of strength, wisdom, and determination of Wapchan women to shape a better future for present and coming generations. A heartfelt gratitude goes to the Equality Fund, the World University Services of Canada, and the Global Fund for Women for their invaluable support in making this gathering a success. Also to the dedication of the Wapchan Wish Women's Movement Group under the leadership of Immaculata Casimero, whose vision and commitment continue to inspire positive change. And this brings a wrap to our report for this week. This is Nicolai Poon reporting for Radio Aishalton.
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1: 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It's now time for Melodies of Love.

Hello there, and a very good evening to you, a very good Monday evening to you. Welcome to Melodies of Love, right here on NCN Radio, the voice of Guyana, 102.5 FM and 560 on the medium wave band. A very good Monday evening to you. Let's hope that our program will put you in that great frame of mind for a wonderful rest of the evening. How was your Monday today? Hope it was a good one. Even though our weekend might not have been a good one because of the MV Barima ferry incident that happened late Saturday night, and of course a search and rescue into all day Sunday and even today. Let's hope that our program will put you in that frame of mind to bring ease to you, especially for those who are affected. Tevin Devine, he will be spinning the selections on our program. I am Nazim Hussein. We start with Rimjim Jiri Sawan, taken from the movie Manzil, movie that starred Amitabh Bachchan and Mausumi Chatterjee. This is a cover of that selection.

Wasn't that beautiful? From the movie Manzil that came out in 1979. We've got two more selections on our program for you this evening. From the movie Lal Singh Chadha that came out in 2022. And a movie that has a very unusual name, Half Girlfriend, a movie that came out in 2017. Here are now two more selections on our program. Man.

bit of a selections there. Half Girlfriend, that was the last selection. We've got two more songs for you in our program, from the movie Sur, The Melody of Life, and from Bajrangi Bhaijaan, that came out in 2015. More songs for you in our program.

Well, that's all the time we've got on our program for this Monday's edition of Melodies of Love, right here on NCN Radio, the voice of Guyana. Hope you enjoyed our selections, and let's hope you will have a great week ahead. Thanks to Tevin Devine for playing our selections. I am Nazim Hussein, wishing you, as usual, LOL, lots of love. Bye-bye now.